0: ballot with your clerk there. 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
3: A new state law allows the death penalty to be given to those convicted of certain child sex crimes. 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
4: If an individual rapes a child 12 and under, we brought back the death penalties for those horrible criminals. I know that was a huge agenda item, state level agenda item for President Trump's administration. We talked about it at the White House when we visited last year. I was proud to see that pass.
3: He believes the new law will be effective in ensuring that child sex offenders face serious consequences for their actions.
4: 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I think that is a good tool for their belt moving forward, particularly in settlement negotiations, or sometimes maybe they just want to move forward with the penalty.
3: 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I'm Caleb Saylor.
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1: Well, CNN and MS Now are back on the White House grounds. Yes, I told you it wasn't going to last. It's Eric Erickson here. The White House is still barring CNN and MS Now and Politico despite a court ruling ordering them to reverse the ban. 2 minutes ago, the White House caved. And CNN and MS Now and Politico back on the White House grounds as the president greets Xi Jinping. I do have to say, in all honesty, there is something unseemly about the American president banning CNN from the White House grounds on the day the Chinese dictator comes

0: town because in 1989, Tiananmen Square, CNN was the only international news crew present to capture the massacre. And it was the Chinese dictator at the time who shut down CNN and threw them out of Tiananmen Square. So just the juxtaposition there, I think, is unfortunate. But they are now back on the White House grounds. Welcome, everybody. It's Eric Erickson here. The phone number, 877-973-7425. If you want to be on the program, text Eric, E-R-I-C-K, to 33777. Get the live stream, the show notes, the podcast. Reminder, you can follow me on Instagram at EW Erickson. You'll see some great pictures this weekend, I guarantee. So the president of the United States has greeted Xi Jinping at the White House and Madam Ping.
1: President Xi and Madam Ping arrive at an important moment for America, the 250th anniversary of our founding. Tomorrow we will visit the National Archives to see some of the greatest treasures of that proud history, including the Declaration of Independence and the United States Constitution and the Bill of Rights.
0: We got the Chinese there and their counterparts sitting as the president and their counterparts
2: narrating
0: all this stuff.
2: 包括独立宣言, 美国宪法,
1: we will also see artifacts testifying to the long and cherished relationship of really something that's so incredible, and cultural exchanges between China and the United States, just as our ancestors reached across the ocean centuries ago to trade, to learn, and to build a better world. Our two countries do really the same thing, and we're very proud of it, and the relationship.
0: There you go. We do have a long relationship with the Chinese, going back centuries. Problem is now, of course, it's a communist dictatorship, and the communists in China actually have some problems. And one of the big problems that the Chinese have is the same problem that we have, which is the situation in Iran. This is Mike Lawler having a conversation with Stephanie Ruhle on MS Now.
3: Then given your concerns about China, what do you think or hope realistically will come from the meeting with the president and Xi tomorrow?
4: I think the president needs to be very firm with President Xi with some of this, especially around national security concerns. But look, we all know China is untrustworthy. We know they are seeking to undermine our competitive advantages economically, whether it's through intellectual property theft, whether it's through currency manipulation. They do it every day. We know they're going to use AI to try and undermine us. We need to be prepared for it, and we need to be firm in the consequences if they do it.
0: He's right. There is a lot of distrust with China when it comes to military, when it comes to the what they're going to do with AI, try to do it against us. They do have problems with Iran. In fact, Peter Schweitzer was on with Stuart Varney on Fox Business on this point. Listen to this conversation.
5: Peter Schweitzer joins me now. Peter, how can President Trump turn this meeting with Xi into a political win for Trump?
6: Well, it's a good question, Stu. If you look at the agenda, there's not a lot on the agenda of substance. We know, of course, that President Trump wants help on Iran. We know that President Xi wants to get President Trump to say Taiwan cannot be independent. But I think if you look at the power equation here, yes, Trump is down in the polls, and he's facing pressure because of Iran. But Xi is in a tsunami politically back in China. That does not get reported a lot. The Central Military Commission, which is the most important political military body in China, it's at the apex of the power pyramid. It has seven members. Over the last 2 years, Xi has purged five of them for political disloyalty. The only two remaining members are Xi himself and the guy who's investigating the others. This is on top of more than 45 generals who have gone missing. Who have not been found over the last couple of years. So there's a lot of political turmoil. He needs a solution to Iran, I would argue, even more than Trump. They are massive importers of Middle Eastern oil. They've been tapping into their billion-barrel reserves. Those are dwindling. They're having to start to buy increasingly on the international market.

0: is starting to hit them much more heavy than it's hitting the United States. So
1: he's right, by the way. He is right. China needs us to figure out a solution. And the Chinese, by the way, the New York Times and the Wall Street Journal are both reporting today, are helping the Iranians target Americans and providing them more weapons. So even as this guy, the dictator of China, is at the White House playing nice with President Trump, he's working with the Iranians to kill Americans in the Middle East. Keep that in mind. I will give the word to Senator John Kennedy of Louisiana here.
2: President Trump is going to be meeting with President Xi today. What concerns, if at all, if any, do you have given the, you know, potential China helping Iran with spying? What are some any concerns you have at all with President Trump meeting with President Xi?
3: Well, I don't think it's going to happen, but President Xi is one of the best liars I've ever seen. I mean, he learned to lie before he learned to talk. And I don't believe the president will fall for it. I don't want war with China. But China, if you turn the other cheek, they just stab you in the neck. I got to go vote, guys.
2: Thanks, sir.
1: He's right. Learn to lie before he learned to talk. China does have problems as she comes to the United States. This is from Greg Yip at the Wall Street Journal. The conventional wisdom is that Chinese leader Xi Jinping meets President Trump from a position of strength. The conventional wisdom is wrong. Yes, China is flooding foreign markets with cutting-edge electric cars that knock down prices. Its robots are beating human sprinters, and its AI is nipping at the heels of top American labs. But that technological wizardry isn't translating into a better life for Chinese citizens. Retail sales are a decent barometer of how the typical household is doing, and the message is grim. Adjusted for inflation, China's retail sales fell 0.4% in August from a year earlier. They grew 2.6% in the U.S. and are also up in Japan, Canada, even Western Europe. China's economy is K-shaped, with capital investment rising in high tech but declining everywhere else. Underemployment is pervasive. If consumption and investment are flat to falling, how can China's GDP be growing 4.3%, double the U.S.? First, growth is propped up by exports because no one at home is buying. Second, China probably overstates its growth. Logan Wright of Rhodium Group estimates China grew 1.5 to 2% a year from 2022 to 2025, not the official reported 4.6%, and actual growth this year will probably be zero. No elected leader could be indifferent to such malaise. Xi, though, is free to pour resources into advanced manufacturing and tech that lose money and don't create jobs because he believes that will secure China and the Communist Party against outside enemies. The problem? You become entirely independent of the rest of the world except for economic growth, says Wright. Trump has some leverage here. If the president knows how to use it, he has leverage. There are actually, in China, on the Chinese TikTok version, there are entire courses people can pay. This blew my mind. Now, I don't speak Chinese, but I've heard some of them, some with English translation. The BBC has documented this. CNN has documented this. The Wall Street Journal has documented this. You in China on TikTok can buy courses on how to navigate the streets of Chinese cities as a homeless person. You can buy a course. Spend your money to learn how to survive as a homeless person on the streets of China. Now, I'm making that up. The Chinese economy is leaving a lot of younger Chinese people behind. It's one reason Xi wants war. You know, he's purged the generals. 45 generals gone. Most of those generals, something like 30 of the 45, were handpicked by Xi after he came to power. And he's purged them already for corruption and other things. He ceded a talking point that Xi is the reasonable man, that the generals are the hardliners. Well, it turned out they weren't hardline enough, and he purged them all. And there have been active rumors for a while now that there was political agitation in China for a coup. The problem here is that China is on decline, and it makes it dangerous. It makes China dangerous because Xi needs some nationalist fervor to keep the country together and behind him, which more likely than not means war. He wants some sort of war. He wants some level of agitation so that young Chinese men have somewhere to go to blow off their steam and anger by fighting on the battlefields of Taiwan and elsewhere. A declining nation is far more dangerous than a rising nation. and they're declining. And we can contain that. We can prop up our allies, which we're doing. You know, if you pull up your map and you zoom into the South China Sea, there are a bunch of islands out there that stretch north of the Philippines. I mentioned the other day into the Luzon Strait. Those are Philippine-controlled territories, and most of them now have medium and long-range missile batteries from the United States on them to hurt the Chinese should they engage Taiwan. China is hoping to get the President of the United States to signal to the Taiwanese that we will not help them, to in some way suggest that Taiwan is on its own so that they give up hope. Meanwhile, in Taiwan, there's a resurgence of pro-Taiwan sentiment. They believe themselves the natural heirs of China, while the Chinese want them as a captured territory to return to the fold. Dangerous times with this meeting. I worry sometimes that our president is too accommodating to our enemies and not accommodating enough to our allies, that he tries to put the enemies at ease to deal with him. It's part of his negotiation. I read his book, Art of the Deal. The people he plays combat with, he tries to schmooze them and woo them. I don't know that it's going to work. I don't know. What I do know is that we shouldn't stop engaging with China, but we don't need to play friends with them. I agree with Senator Kennedy. Xi Jinping learned to lie before he learned to talk. You can't trust him. And by the way, that's a pretty universal sentiment in government. The Republicans and Democrats alike on Capitol, they do not trust China. They do not treat the Chinese as our friends. Only the far left in the Democratic Party do. Some on the far right, horseshoe theory, they believe that China's ordered society is a model for the United Nations. It's kind of wild to read Sohrab Ahmari and others on the far right saying essentially that we shouldn't be worried about China. They've ordered and modeled their society. No, they are a dictatorial, totalitarian regime that puts people in concentration camps and takes children away from people to indoctrinate them into communism. Xi Jinping is an evil man, and we should not be afraid to call it evil. We should not be afraid to call him evil. And American presidents believe the Chinese have infiltrated too much of our infrastructure to be truthful and speak truth to the power of China, because they could turn off our lights and our water supply by hacking us. Members of Congress don't even use regular cell towers anymore to communicate because China so compromised our telecom system. A friend would not do that. An evil empire would. And it's time to confront the Chinese like Reagan confronted the Soviets. Their economy is weak. Problem is, Ronald Reagan didn't have $40 trillion in debt when he was taking on the Soviets. We do now. We got to get our house in order.
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7: Did you know there's no such thing as darkness? I mean, it's a thing, but it's not a thing. Technically, darkness is just the absence of light. Someone living in physical darkness for extended periods of time suffers physically and mentally. Darkness is disorienting and debilitating. You know, the same types of things happen to individuals and societies in a spiritual and moral sense. Look, it's not actually that hard to diagnose the darkening condition of our souls and our society. We are actually moving further away from the light. Friends, here is the elementary truth we must embrace. God is light. Jesus is the light of the world. And the further we drift from Him, the darker things will become. The need of your heart and mine and the need of our day is a genuine awakening, a real turning to God. He's the light, the antidote to the darkness. 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
10: The U.S. military will continue its presence in Greenland. President Trump signed an agreement with Greenland and Denmark to maintain a security-based relationship. The president gave the parameters in his address to the U.N. General Assembly, courtesy U.N. TV.
11: We will have the complete ability to do what is necessary to defend the American continent and also Europe and other places. No U.S. adversary will ever be permitted to establish a military presence.
10: The president detailed how that footprint will evolve.
11: Developing a large military presence in the appropriate locations. We'll be building two very major military bases.
10: Post-World War II, the U.S. Greenland presence dwindled from 17 bases there. Denmark's Prime Minister Mette Frederiksen called the deal one that can last forever. Gernal Scott, Fox News.
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1: You notice I'm talking about China and the audio was scratchy. We're trying to make some adjustments on the audio. I am actually in my home studio bunker, and I haven't broadcast from here in a while, and I had to update the mixer. And when I updated it the other night, it changed all the settings. I've had the settings set for like 5 years, and we're doing it a little bit on the fly here. And so that has caused some of the popping. It wasn't a Chinese plot, I promise. It's my equipment, but the moment the show ends, my kids and I, in fact, they're going to load our suitcases in the car. And the moment the show is over, I'm going to use the bathroom and get the car because we got to make a flight this afternoon. And we're pushing it. So I didn't want to, it takes me about 15 minutes to get from my studio to the house, and we need to be on the road within those 15 minutes. So this is go time for the Ericssons today to make sure we make our Delta this afternoon. Delta will not wait for us, unfortunately, but that's okay. We're going to have fun. Taking the kids to shoot machine guns and flamethrowers in Las Vegas. They're very excited. And my wife is actually kind of excited that she gets

0: house to herself with the dog this week and be just super quiet. We were hoping she would be able to go with us, but she wears out when we travel, and we didn't want to wear her out because we got a big couple of weeks coming up. So we have not. So in any event, look, when we come back, I got to talk about Javier Milei and his speech at the UN. Phenomenal, phenomenal speech from Javier Milei. It has just blown up the internet as he blew up the United Nations, calling out the UN, the despots at the UN, the uselessness of the United Nations. Now, obviously, he spoke in Spanish, so I will narrate to you what the man said. But I watched this, and I was like, my gosh. 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
6: This is Fox on Health. 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Experts say a life without those positive connections can expose them to potential mental health challenges. The World Health Organization defines adolescence as the phase of life between childhood and adulthood, from ages 10 to 19, calling it a unique stage of human development and an important time for laying the foundations of good health. Hannah Schachter, an associate professor of psychology at Wayne State University, says relationships are a key part of an adolescent's well-being, and those with positive friendships tend to show lower risk for things like depression, even physical health symptoms, or academic difficulties.

0: both in the short term and sometimes even into adulthood. She also says one potential positive from social media is that it's another way for young people to interact and build connections. For more health news, go to foxnewshealth.com. I'm Lisa Brady with Fox on Health.
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1: Hello and welcome. 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Also, the parking pass is available on that link. If you've already gotten a ticket, need a parking pass. It's going to be a fun time. It's October 10th at 7 p.m. We don't have a lot of tickets left. We do have some available. So if you text show to 33777, you will be able to get them. Now, by the way, so Charlie, is this audio that you just sent, is it safe for me to play on radio? Because I think it is, but I haven't heard it. So I know there's a little bit of delay in your listening, so you let me know because I want to play it if so. But I also want to play Javier Milei. Now, I don't speak Spanish. I speak French. Javier Milei spoke to the United Nations as the Argentine president, and, well, just listen.
2: That's to say, it's become a useless organization whose only purpose is to sustain a caste of fatally arrogant parasites masquerading as well-intentioned bureaucrats. I would remind them of what Mises said. Good people do not think about controlling the lives of their fellow human beings. Those who were supposed to guarantee collective security and human rights failed in their task. Instead, they allowed chaos, violence, and international terrorism to flourish.
1: Amen and amen. It is wonderful to have a leader go to the United Nations and call them useless. The great

0: the great quote, a cast of fatally arrogant parasites disguised as well-intentioned bureaucrats, an organization that has failed while chaos, violence, and international terrorism have flourished. He also took them on for their attacks on Israel and their anti-Semitism. What a great guy. You notice how you don't get a lot of buzz about Javier Milei in this country anymore. President Trump deeply supported the rise of Javier Milei, and in fact has done a number of things, including the beef tariffs and the like, to waiving them to allow imports of Argentinian beef to help him, because he's on our side. He doesn't like the Chinese. He doesn't like Hamas. He doesn't like the Iranians. China had been trying to get a foothold into Argentina, and his election shoved them out the door, made it impossible for them to get a foothold. But the president's supporters massively supported Javier Milei. He was one of their own. He was some sort of populist figure. And it turns out Javier Milei is a free market economist. And he has criticized the Trump administration for their tariffs, and in fact pointed to one of the reasons that the Argentinian GDP is rising while ours is not so much, is because he is balancing the budget there, getting rid of government debt, and also getting rid of tariffs. Argentina had a massive number of tariffs that he's getting rid of. And the Argentine economy is doing way better than anyone expected. The Argentinian economy is thriving right now, and the number of people in poverty in Argentina is in freefall. One of the most interesting things is that in Argentina, he got rid of price controls and rent controls. Do you know what happened in Argentina when Javier Milei got rid of price controls and rent controls? Prices went down, not up. And by getting rid of rent control, the number of available housing units for rent in Argentina rose. Free market economics at work. We don't have to theorize. And this is one of the things a lot of the president's more populist supporters say, things that J.D. Vance says. They criticize the free market and the reliance on the free market. But we actually have real world data on the free market. And Argentina is a success story for the free market. In Buenos Aires, the number of available rental properties expanded so much that rents came down for people when they got rid of rent control. Why? Because people knew that they could put their properties on the market for rent and they could charge enough rent to be able to fix them up. And they fixed them up and they expanded it, and that lowered rent overall because the capacity of rent, it's a supply and demand equation. There was more demand than supply, and now there's more supply than demand, and so prices went down in Buenos Aires and around Argentina. On price controls, he got rid of import-export controls in Argentina, introduced competition, and prices on goods went down. He wrestled the Argentinian government debt. He threw out a lot of bureaucrats. He shrunk the government. He's not overwhelmingly popular, you should know, but he just won a big election there. People thought that his party was going to get annihilated in elections because he wasn't very popular, because the economy, it's doing better, but it's not doing as great as he promised. Instead, he won enough to be able to make even more reforms. He is a huge success story. And then to go to the United Nations and call them a cast of fatally arrogant parasites designed as well-intentioned bureaucrats. The United Nations, the closest governmental entity to the United Nations is the European Union bureaucracy. The European Union bureaucracy is a malevolent group of busybodies who want people addicted to government and enslaved by government. They don't really like freedom. Very much like the UN bureaucracy. I was talking to a guy, y'all would all know him. He's a very prominent tech executive in the country. I was talking to him the other day about how impossible it is for his company to do business in the EU. One of the things he was telling me was that, I mean, y'all all know his company. Many of you have his products. And he was telling me that the problem with the European Union, and this is so, I mean, this is where Kafka came from. And he was talking about the Kafka-esque laws and regulations in the EU that you can follow the plain text of the law and regulation in the EU. And the EU bureaucrats and judges will tell you that you are violating the spirit of the law, even though you have complied with the plain text. I want to read for you that this is just a wonky and ridiculous thing for you to read and hear, but this is from Apple. As part of agreements with select European competition authorities, Apple is introducing changes to its app tracking transparency framework in the European Union. Beginning with iOS 27.2 and iPadOS 27.2, developers will have the option to use an alternative version of the app tracking transparency system prompt in the EU. The requirements for when you must seek permission to track users will remain the same. Due to legal requirements, only the alternative version of the system prompt is available for apps distributed in Germany, France, Italy, Poland, and Romania. In addition, for users in the European Union, you can re-prompt a user via the app tracking transparency system prompt 1 year after the user's previous choice in your app tracking transparency system prompt. Regardless of whether the choice was to accept or reject, a user cannot be re-prompted if they have disabled allow apps to request to track, renamed allow apps to request to link your activity across companies in the EU. In their cities. Now, that's mind-numbingly garbage to you. I realize it's hard to process. Here's the gist of it. For Apple users and third-party developers, essentially, Apple, you know, has a little button if you have an iPhone, and it says allow apps to request to track you so that those apps can track you around the internet and track you geographically so they can sell you related stuff. And the EU is demanding that that prompt, allow apps to request to track you, is now changed to allow apps to request to link your activity across companies. And essentially, what the European Union jargon does now is it allows the government to track you. It allows the European Union to track you. It muddies the water. A buddy of mine who writes in technology says what the EU proponents have fooled themselves into believing is the European Commission works to move users into or at least closer to the top spot in privacy. And the truth is that they work to move third-party developers and publishers into a more privileged position at the expense of your user privacy. Apple protects user privacy, and the European Union doesn't want you to be private. The European Union wants to track you. So the European Union has this entire framework that is talks about how the DMA, they call it, is to make you more private. I realize this is esoteric, but there's a point. The DMA framework is designed to protect your user privacy. But actually, the European Union uses that privacy protection to require you to give the government more of your data so they can track not only what you're doing online, but what companies you're doing business with. So it says it's to protect your privacy, but actually it's to give the government your location and what you're looking at online. The law and the spirit of the law are two different things. It is like the United Nations. The bureaucrats in the European Union use euphemisms to make you think you're protected when you're not. The European Union and the United Nations, they actually don't respect the people. The bureaucrats at the UN and European Union believe that they know what's best for you. It's like the common good people out there in the national populist and national conservative camp. They talk about the common good, and what that's code for is that they believe that socially conservative socialists in Washington, D.C. know better for your life than what you do. I don't know why they've orbited around J.D. Vance as much as they have, but essentially they're the closest thing we have in this country to the EU bureaucrats. If they get elected, they believe that they should decide for you what is in your best interest, not you and your family. You should not be able to decide. Lord knows the individual is not allowed to decide with these guys. Just like in the EU, the individual is bad. It's the collective that's good. And to the collective entity that should decide what's best in your interest is you and your family or your local community. And these guys in D.C. think that they should be able to decide it. And in the European Union, they think the people in Brussels should be able to decide it. And the UN, they think they should be able to decide globally for all people what is best. It's absolutely insane bureaucracy. Yet this is where we are. as a people. The United States increasingly really does stand out. You know, the Prime Minister of Great Britain now wants a ministry of truth. He wants a disinformation ministry to round up people who they claim are misrepresenting things online and being dishonest about things online. And it's going to be what the government determines is dishonest and untruthful. And remember, if you say that a boy cannot become a girl in the European Union or in Great Britain now, that can be a crime unless you're J.K. Rowling, because she has enough clout to not be charged under hate crimes laws. Everybody else, however, can go to jail for telling the truth in the European Union and in the UK, which is separate from the EU now, but just as bad, if not worse. We are unique. The United States and our support for free speech, unique. You know, interestingly enough, one of the guys on the right who's become a big philosopher on the right is Adrian Vermeule from Harvard. He's one of the leaders in the national populist think tank world out there. He's written all sorts of stuff that has gravitated to the thinking, for example, of the people in J.D. Vance's camp. They influence the national populace. This is from May 5th of 2020. Harvard law professor Adrian Vermeule suggests using the Chinese virus pandemic as an excuse to establish a new interpretation of the Constitution, implementing policies that do away with concepts such as free speech, ideology, and property rights. Adrian Vermeule, a professor at Harvard, recently wrote a piece for The Atlantic in which he argues that traditional interpretations of the U.S. Constitution have outlived its utility and that it is now time for the government to take a more centralized role in people's lives. Vermeule argues that circumstances have now changed due to the Chinese virus pandemic and that it is now possible to imagine moral constitutionalism, which he says is not enslaved to the original meaning of the Constitution and is also liberated from the narrative of relentless expansion of individualistic autonomy. The professor is advocating for a new interpretation of the U.S. Constitution, which he refers to as common good constitutionalism. Such an approach should be based on the principles that the government helps direct persons, associations, and societies generally toward the common good, and that strong rule in the interest of attaining the common good is entirely legitimate. The libertarian assumptions central to free speech law and free speech ideology, forbidden to judge the quality and moral worth of public speech, should fall under the axe, he says. This is festering on the right. It's no different from what you see in China. It's no different from what you see in the EU and the UK, and we should all stand up to this nonsense.
1: Honest.
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0: 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Again, everything I talk about on the show, and then all the stuff I don't have time to get to, it's all in the email that comes out at noon. 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
2: Did you know there's no such thing as darkness? I mean, it's a thing, but it's not a thing. Technically, darkness is just the absence of light. Someone living in physical darkness for extended periods of time suffers physically and mentally. Darkness is disorienting and debilitating. You know, the same types of things happen to individuals and societies in a spiritual and moral sense. Look, it's not actually that hard to diagnose the darkening condition of our souls and our society. We are actually moving further away from the light. Friends, here is the elementary truth we must embrace. God is light. Jesus is the light of the world. And the further we drift from Him, the darker things will become. The need of your heart and mine and the need of our day is a genuine awakening, a real turning to God. He's the light, the antidote to the darkness. This is Tom Gray, and This Stuff Matters.
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4: This is Fox on Health. Football season is well underway, which means players ranging from youth leagues all the way to the pros are suiting up to hit the field, while experts look for ways to improve safety and player performance. John Desjardins is a professor in the bioengineering department at Clemson University. He says football helmets evolve over time to help improve safety for players of all ages. Through a combination of lab experiments and computer modeling, he and his team are able to recreate scenarios on the football field. And part of their latest project focuses on the noise heard inside football helmets when players collide and what the level of acoustic damage could be on a per-play basis. Meantime, even with safety advancements, experts are reminding athletes that helmets are not concussion-proof, and it's up to the players to use them correctly, which can boost their chances of walking off the field. For more health news, go to foxnewshealth.com. I'm Lisa Brady with Fox on Health.
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1: 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Get 15% off. I got to play y'all some of this. This is lengthy. I can't play it all, but this is a guy at the University of Michigan talking to Abdul El Sayed about his family and their plight in Iran.
2: And it's very humble.
3: Thank you.
2: You got to show him the shirt.
3: It says Michigan Persians. You can imagine our surprise as Persians, our sadness when we heard you, Abdul, a leaked audio tape of you saying that you didn't want to comment on Supreme Leader Khamenei's death and that people in Dearborn were sad when he died. And I just have a simple question, Abdul. That silence was had a gaping hole in our community, and I want to ask if you regret that silence. I want to ask if you renounce the people that held vigils, that supported this terrorist for all this stuff that he's done. I wanted to ask if you stand unequivocally against the IRGC, against the Islamic Republic of Iran that has killed 50,000 protesters.
2: Think about our role in the world. We have turned ourselves into the world's policemen. And I think what we all want, what we all need, is more democracy, more freedom in the world, but also an understanding of what we actually can and should do with respect to that. And here's my point. One can disagree with the governance of a foreign country. One can stand in solidarity with freedom and democracy movements. But my worry is when one decides that we are going to go in and take out the leadership of a foreign government. Because here's what happens. A lot of times, that frustration gets used to justify corporate interests that have a real stake in the natural resources in a particular country.
1: He's asked if he regrets not taking a position on the death of the monsters who murdered this young kid's relatives in Iran, and he can't just say they needed to die. He goes on a three-minute word salad to refuse to acknowledge the Iranian monsters. Wow, that's pretty telling.

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1: I'm Kathleen Maloney. The northeast shoreline is getting pummeled by a nasty nor'easter that just won't quit.
2: Winds reached as high as 74 miles an hour in Surf City, and some coastal towns saw up to 3 inches of rain with more on the way.
1: New Jersey Governor Mikey Sherrill says the storm is causing beach erosion and severe flooding. British police arrest 5 men near an airbase used by U.S. forces. President Trump says they're suspected of preparing a terrorist act.
3: Working with Britain, it was an amazing job. We had them under investigation. They were looking to do big damage to our fort. We had them under view for a long time, and we got them.
1: The arrests made in the early morning hours in the town of Welford, about 100 miles west of London. 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
4: I'm Kelly Bennett for Supertalk Mississippi News. Plans to build a new visitor center and make structural improvements at the Vicksburg National Military Park are moving forward. The Senate unanimously approved the Vicksburg National Military Park Boundary Modification Act, and now it heads to the desk of President Trump. Senator Cindy Hyde-Smith calls this a monumental step that'll give the state the ability to tell the complete story of the Siege of Vicksburg for generations to come. Senator Roger Wicker says the legislation supports efforts to keep the story of Vicksburg alive and accessible for students, families, and visitors. The Siege of Vicksburg was a decisive Union victory that gave the North control of the Mississippi River and split the Confederacy in two during the American Civil War.
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1: Republicans can lean in on.
2: One of the best outcomes in this administration is domestic security, the border, immigration. Not too long ago, illegal aliens were causing massive crime all throughout this country, to the point where college girls couldn't go out for a run without worrying if they were literally going to be hunted down and murdered by someone who shouldn't be in this country anyway. President Trump has shut that down in a significant way.
1: Voter turnout will be key. Fewer Americans vote in midterm elections than in presidential elections. About 60% of eligible voters will cast ballots in presidential election years, compared to about 40% for midterms.
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12: Xi of China are expected to meet at a military base tonight outside the nation's capital. The president is planning to offer the Chinese leader a rare greeting on the tarmac and a state dinner tomorrow. Among the things they're planning to discuss, artificial intelligence, as well as a deal making between some of these countries. Now, what I find interesting about this is it was just a few months ago in June or July, President Trump spoke to the nation from the Oval Office talking about how China had bought, stolen, or hacked voter registration files in 18 states, or 220 million voter files. President Trump went on to say that the People's Republic of China carried out, this is quote, the People's Republic of China carried out what is believed to be the largest compromise of election data in history, resulting in China's illicit acquisition of 220 U.S. voter files. If he carried out

0: and the People's Republic of China carried out the largest compromise of election data in history. So much so that it was so important that he had to hold a speech to the country from the Oval Office. Then why a few short months later is he trying to work with this guy on AI? Why isn't he bringing up the fact that they hacked into these voter rolls? I find that very odd. Here he makes the claim that they're the ones responsible for all of this election hacking. And he's going to meet with them 3 months later, 4 months later. And he's not going to bring it up. I find that completely odd. If I was not banned, I'm not banned. But if I were there, that's the other question I would ask. Are you going to talk to President Xi? Or I would ask President Xi, did you hack into the United States voter rolls? That's the question I would ask. But what do I know? Right? I'm just a poor boy. I'm just a country bumpkin. That's me. Hey, a couple of text messages. I want to give a shout out to Delaware. The 302 says, that was a most interesting show. I look forward to your great guests. Thank you very much. Also, somebody sent me, last night a caller was referring to, I got Sheena E. and Sheena Easton confused. It's Sheena Easton sang that song that caller was asking about last night. Stay right there. We go from Sheena Easton and Debbie Boone. We talked about Debbie Boone last night. To Anthony Scaramucci and his new book. We'll talk to him coming up next. America at Night. Back in a moment.
1: Coming to you from the heart of the nation, this is America at Night with McGraw-Milhaven.
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14: This is America at Night with McGraw-Milhaven.
0: There is a new book out trying to explain how in the world we got to where we got. Hi, everybody. McGraw-Milhaven here, host of America at Night. The brand new book is called All the Wrong Moves, How Three Catastrophic Decisions Led to the Rise of Trump, and it's written by Anthony Scaramucci. Scaramucci, welcome back to America at Night. Thanks for joining us.
15: Thank you for bringing me back. And listen, it was a fun book to write. It took me about a year to do the economic research, the political research on the book, and to frame the argument. And so when I do my public speaking or my podcast or I go around the country, people say, what the hell happened? And I wanted to write something down and try to explain to people, this is actually what happened. Over the 37 years since the fall of the Berlin Wall, this is what happened, and this is the state that we put ourselves in. And oh, by the way, we can certainly pull ourselves out of it if we want to.
0: So I thought it was fascinating. You're very well known. You were the White House communications director. You've been all over. But you open up the book in 1999 in Seattle, where you're there and the protesters are there. The Occupy Wall Street or the WTO protesters are there, screaming and yelling and ranting and raving and making fools out of themselves about this free trade idea, how terrible it is. You and your financier buddies are in the hotel rooms thinking what?
15: We're thinking exactly what you just said, was unnecessary. China's going to open its market. Let me just set the scene. They're there protesting China's petition to become a permanent member of the WTO, and that would come with a lot of privileges for China to help them grow their economy and create rising living standards in China. And those protesters are there with Ralph Nader, union leaders, etc. And what are they doing? They're saying, don't do this. You're going to hollow out our manufacturing, stagnate our wages, ruin our little cities, ruin our small towns. And I'm sitting there as a very smug, self-centered Wall Streeter, and I'm like, this is wrong. China's going to open its market. We're going to have a consumer market of 1.3 billion people deep for our businesses. This is going to be great. Anybody that has a wage tied to labor manufacturing is going to get a service job or a white-collar job. They're also going to do great. There's wins, wins abound. And I think the first sentence of this book, and I'll read it to you, I got it wrong. How's that for a sentence to start a book? And because I did. I got it massively wrong.

0: And I want to explain to people how and why, but I also want to point out that we are sometimes victims of consensus thinking. And so the consensus on Wall Street, the consensus from Washington and Bill Clinton, political leaders, publicly traded companies, CEOs, was that this was going to be good for us, good for China. It was good for China, but it wasn't good for the United States. And it was one of the precursors for wage stagnation. So I just want to make this one last point. Globalization would have hurt our manufacturing, but this hurt us way more because it was a country that was hell-bent on becoming a superpower.
1: What's interesting about reading that section of the book, All the Right Moves, All the Wrong Moves, is that they were talking about the human rights violations in China and how we had to protect the Chinese workers and the Chinese people. But in actuality, they probably should have been more worried about the human rights violations that were going to happen in the United States because of this.
0: 100%. And I want, since you said all the right moves, I want to show you something, because you are a fellow Long Islander and you remember the movie All the Right Moves with Tom Cruise. This is Chris Cuomo making fun of me here. Can you guys see that?
1: Yeah.
0: That's AI of me dressed up in the varsity jacket, right? 43 years ago, that teen romance that you and I, Millhaven, we remember that teen romance well. You know, but this is a little bit of a play on that old book. But yeah, we got these things wrong. And I submit in the book, this is not a partisan book. This is not picking on one party versus another. This is an analytical book. It's an objective observation using the prisms of history, economic analysis, political analysis, and of course some humor. Got to make it fun and interesting to read. And it just tells the story of well-intended, smart people that are expecting certain outcomes that go awry. And we get unintended consequence, which leads to economic catastrophe for a very large group of people. Now, someone will push back and say, well, look at how the economy's grown. It's 50% larger than Europe. We've done this right and that right. No question. But take a look at the bottom 20% of the wage earners in the country. They have felt left out for about three decades. And these are the people that voted for Donald Trump. These are the people that support Bernie Sanders. And unfortunately, that group of people is growing due to bad policy, continued bad policy, as opposed to shrinking, which I would like to see happen.
1: Hindsight's 2020, though, but the powers to be, the train was already leaving the tracks, right? I mean, there was no way China wasn't going to be allowed in. China wasn't going to get all these trade deals, right? I mean,
0: hindsight is 2020, but let me just say this for people that are thinking about these policies going forward. China was let in with emerging market status. What did that mean? They could protect their markets. They could tariff us. We had to accept their goods into the West relatively unfettered. That was supposed to be temporary. When they grew to the size of Germany, let's say the GDP output of Germany, we did nothing to correct those forces in the relationship. And that's the bigger point. But if you're making the point China was coming one way or another, no question. Globalization was coming one way or another, no question. But we needed to do a more responsible job as public servants of protecting the American worker. And we didn't do that. But we have to think about doing that as it relates to AI and other things that are coming down the road here in the United States.
1: Now, 30 years later, are we too dependent on China to sort of play hardball with them?
0: I think so. I think we're too dependent, but I also think they're too dependent on us. You know, you have to remember the good news about the two of us, we're in a Gordian knot, so we can't do that much to them. They can't do that much to us. They need our consumerism. They need our very deep, wide, liquid market, and we need their manufacturing prowess. And so... So, but we would like to have our workers treated a little bit more fairly. And this is something, frankly, in the book, I give Donald Trump some credit for. He identified this. I don't want to be ham-handed and too heavy-handed with the tariffs, but we have to make these things symmetrical and fair.
1: The book is called All the Wrong Moves, How the Three Catastrophic Decisions Led to the Rise of

0: Trump, Anthony Scaramucci, our guest. It's so interesting to read when you go back in history. You forget all the things that sort of led up to each one of these decisions. The other one you sort of really do a deep dive on is President Bush's war and his tax cuts. Again, hindsight's 2020, but after 9/11, there was that drumbeat for war. We were running a huge surplus. Give our money back to us. It was almost inevitable that that was going to happen.
1: Yeah, again, doctrine of unintended expectation and consequence. We thought, and I'll just go by what Cheney and Bush said, these wars would last weeks. These wars would potentially last months. Nobody said to the American people, tell you what, we're going to have 2 decades worth of wars in Afghanistan and Iraq. And so remember this, we cut taxes in 01, and then shortly thereafter, we were at war as a result of 9/11 in Afghanistan. We went to war in 03 March. A month later, we cut taxes. So we had 2 tax cuts on the way into two-decade wars. And that's an $8 trillion credit card bill that came home to the United States, in addition to the PTSD of our veterans and the loss of life, et cetera. And I'm just telling you, that set us off on a massive deficit spending trajectory that we have not yet recovered from. We haven't slowed down the train in any way, shape, or form. And here are the numbers. You went from George Washington to George W. Bush, $7 trillion of deficit spending. The 3 ensuing presidents, $33 trillion of deficit spending, and we're about to clip off another trillion every 106, 107 days. And so I'm just saying that is something we've got to get under control, and it started with that second catastrophic decision. And how does that hurt wage earners? Well, guess what we do? We inflate our way out of these things. We monetize the debt by paying it back with dollars that are worth less than the ones we borrowed. And just to hear me out for a second, January of 2020 to today, according to Trueflation.com, the U.S. dollar is down 28.8% in value. And so that's a form of taxation on the lower and middle class. I would submit to you that inflation is a pernicious and regressive form of taxation on the people that can't afford it.
0: But I think you're also talking about, and this is what's so interesting about the book, All the Wrong Moves, is that there are a lot of people who have done very well over the last 20 years. But there's that hollowing out of the middle class, that hollowing out of rural America, that hollowing out of that manufacturing base, which is so easy to talk about, but so hard to reverse. And that's what I think you're saying, you're talking about, are those people, the forgotten people out in the Midwest.
1: 100%.
0: Who's now gone through the opioid crisis. There are jobs at convenience stores, truck stops, but the manufacturing jobs have long since gone.
1: Yeah, and I'm not necessarily saying they're going to come back, McGraw. I don't think that. But I think we have to think about things that we need to do for retraining. We have to think about things that we need to do to create aspirational economics for those families. You know, you could have an earned income tax credit, which would give them a lot more relief at the grocery store or at the gas station. There are things that we could do to relieve their burden. And we would also have to get the deficit under control that we can eventually contain our inflation.
0: So that's the second one. The third one is the Great Recession of 2008, the bailout of the banks. Tell me how you see that as a financier now.
1: So I go back and study other crises. I submit to everybody that we have to bail out banks when they're under the gun like that. We have to restore confidence, have to restore trust. J.P. Morgan himself needed to do that in 1907. The Fed mishandled the 1929 crisis, but I think they generally did a good job in 08. But the difficulty was the apportionment of stimulus and recovery funds. So the money went to the banks. $1 trillion went to restore the balance sheets of the banks. At the same time that was happening, no money went for mortgage relief, rental relief, credit card relief, economic stimulus for lower and middle income people. And guess what? the year that they gave that money to the banks, 5,000 bankers got paid $1 million a year or more in bonuses. And that was very infuriating to their fellow taxpayers. And you saw shortly thereafter the rise of the Tea Party movement, which I sort of, you know, give you the early history of that. And shortly thereafter, Occupy Wall Street, I do the same thing. So there you go. You've got anger-based, left-leaning, and right-leaning populism. And guess what? Those two guys got together, got married, had a baby. They named that baby MAGA, McGraw. And then Donald Trump came in to become the godfather.
0: That's Anthony Scaramucci, and his brand new book is called All the Wrong Moves: How Three Catastrophic Decisions Led to the Rise of Donald Trump. More with Anthony Scaramucci on America at Night. Back in a moment.
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3: You want to know how we got here? Well, there's a new book detailing what's happened over the last 30 years that led us to this time in history. The book is called All the Wrong Moves. It details moment by moment, big story by big story over the last 30 years. All the Wrong Moves, written by our guest, Anthony Scaramucci. Anthony, let me ask you this. There's plenty of blame to go around when it comes to politicians. But how much are the voters to blame because they keep voting against their own self-interests? For example, the Affordable Care Act. It was good. It was subsidized health insurance. And yet people voted against it, voting against their best self-interest.
4: Fox News, the culture war, the fact that Barack Obama was black. We're just going to be brutally honest on your show. All of these different things. And by the way, Van Jones said, I don't know if you remember Van Jones, the political commentator that worked for President Obama, on the evening of Donald Trump's election, he called it a white lash. And so, you know, what's upsetting to me is Obama came up with some good policies. It wasn't just the Affordable Care Act, but the other policy that he came up with was the negotiation with Iran. And he also had the TPP. He was able to see a couple of things that were happening and try to put in some corrections. The populists ripped up the TPP. They then went after the Affordable Care Act. At least the Trump side of the populists did that. And you're sitting here now with people that are way worse off than they were 10 years ago when this whole thing started.
3: The book is called All the Wrong Moves, Anthony Scaramucci, How Three Catastrophic Decisions Has Led to the Rise of Trump. You know, you mentioned TPP. After what happened in Seattle that you talk about, it's not surprising that people said, wait a minute, another free trade agreement with Asia. They tried to sell us this bill of goods before. We're not doing it again.
4: I'm with you, but that's not really what it was. It was to protect the United States and those 11 other nations, okay, from the hegemonic economic powers of China. And so if it had got pitched to people and said, hey, we overtipped the scales here with China, we let them take too much economic growth for themselves relative to the West, and a result of which we have to counterbalance that by setting up free trade agreements with smaller countries, middle nations in Asia, which will protect the United States, protect our markets, protect our labor. If it was sold like that, I think people would have bought it. But what you said, literally verbatim, is what Trump was saying. And by the way, so was Bernie Sanders. This is one of the points I make in the book. Left-leaning populism and right-leaning populism, everybody says, oh, it's a horseshoe. It's pretty close together. I said, no, not a horseshoe. It's an incomplete triangle. They're almost touching. And so what you said is exactly what Trump and Sanders said. And by the way, Hillary Clinton, in the beginning, wasn't saying that. But for some reason, she didn't want to go out and explain to the voters why it was benefiting them.
3: Yeah. Where do you put immigration in all this?
4: Well, illegal immigration was a wave that was threaded through this. But believe it or not, we absorbed the illegal immigration. I think it's one of the things that Trump has done well. I do write about that in the book and say that you want to have legal immigration.

0: And so closing the border, and as successful as Trump has been in doing that, is ultimately not a bad thing for the United States. Sex trafficking is down, narcotic trafficking is down, and you really shouldn't have an open border. The legendary Milton Friedman, the Nobel Prize winner, once said, if you have a welfare state, and the United States does, you have to protect your border. Otherwise, free market forces dictate that people will cross the border. And so I think he did a good job on that. What I don't like what's happening is the shutdown on legal immigration, because as an economist, I can tell you we need at least 1.5 to 2 million people flowing into the country to bolster our labor markets, but to also improve our intellectual capital. There's Einsteins out there that want to come into the country, Sergey Brins, Elon Musks, that want to come into the country, and we have to make sure that we're available to them because they're business growers, and they are also innovation experts.
1: The book is called All the Right Moves, How Three Catastrophic Decisions Led to the Rise of Donald Trump. Anthony Scaramucci, the book is out. You yourself have had an interesting journey. You were a Democrat, you've supported Democrats, you became a Republican or helped Mitt Romney, and then ultimately you were in the Trump administration. Your journey, why did you see Donald Trump as a right move for you, and then what soured you on him?
0: Well, I want to stipulate, it's a little somewhat unclear on the internet about my background, but I am a lifelong Republican. I stepped out to help Barack Obama in 2008 because I had gone to law school with him, and I thought that he was a good guy, and I thought, this is how naive I was at the time, I was like, all right, this will probably be the only president that I ever meet face-to-face. Little did I know I would end up working in the White House. But and since you're from the town I'm from or thereabout, do you remember Joseph Margiotta?
1: Yes, I do. Yeah.
0: Okay, so Joe Margiotta was the RNC head of the Nassau County, and my father's union, and just to set the scene for you geographically, my dad worked at McCormick Sand and Stone and then eventually Gotham Sand and Stone on West Shore Road, right at the mouth of Roslyn. You know, and we've turned that sandbank into a public golf course today, but my father, as a crane operator, spent 41 years there mining that sand. That union was controlled by the Republican Party. So when I registered to vote, I became a Republican and generally supported Republican candidates. There were a few candidates that I supported that were Democrats. That would have included Secretary Clinton when she was running to replace Daniel Moynihan, and then Barack Obama in 2008. But I just want to make it clear to you, my heart has always been in moderate centrist Republican Party policy. I was with Jeb Bush when he got knocked out of the race. I made that very fateful decision to go work for President Trump. And some of the things that he was saying was resonating. So I always have to own that. If you like Donald Trump, you'll like what I'm saying. He was someone I thought believed in helping the lower middle class, helping to create economic aspiration for people that now felt economic desperation. But, you know, not a lot of policy substance came thereafter, but I was with him for those reasons. And then, of course, when he won, I think I made a mistake. I put my ego and pride in place and went to go work for him. We weren't well suited to work with each other in the White House. And about 11 days after I took that job, I was bounced.
1: Yeah. It's interesting you were talking about the parties earlier. Liz Cheney would probably win the Democratic nominee for president.
0: So would Mark Carney.
1: Yeah, yeah. And John Fetterman would probably win as a Republican. It's so interesting because Liz Cheney voted 90% of the time with the Republicans thrown out of the party. John Fetterman votes 90% of the time with the Democrats, and the Democrats don't like him. The Republicans love him. It is a weird world we live in.
0: You're talking about a purity test, and you're talking about massive tribalism. And so I'm trying to point out in the book that both sides made some mistakes. We can fix this, but let's stop thinking what's left or right for the country. Let's start thinking about what's right or wrong for the country. Let's take a post-partisan view towards policy and pick and choose the things that will work to restore the middle class and to restore rising wages.
1: How do we do that, Anthony Scaramucci?
0: Well, there's a lot of different ways, but step one, open the primaries.

0: win the primaries. You can bring, remember, 40% of the independents are registered now. That's the highest voting bloc. That means a very large group of people have evacuated both Democrats and Republicans. So let them back into the primaries. And we don't do that in New York, and we don't do that in a lot of parts of the country. So that would be number one. Number two, you got to increase the earned income credit for lower and middle income people so they have more disposable income. You probably do need a consumption tax, but you carve out of that everybody that's making below $200,000 a year. And there's a way to monitor that. There's a way to do that. And that would pick up a lot of black market and cash activity in the United States. Third thing we need to do is restore the pay-as-you-go principles that we were adhering to in the 1990s that we disbanded right before 9/11. We should certainly do that. That would help us close the deficit, but that would take 15 years to implement to get it right so that we don't have austerity and flip ourselves into a recession. And then the last thing, and I think this is the most important thing, we need some form of civil service, because I'm absolutely convinced that if you had national service like we did in the military during the mid-century of the 20th century, even though people could be ideologically different, if they worked in the military together, guess what happens? They learn to respect and like each other, and they understand they have more in common than what their superficial differences represent.
1: I mean, if you think about it, if you took the money that we spent in Afghanistan or in Iraq and you created some type of Marshall Plan in the U.S., how the world would be different today if that money was built, rebuilding schools, roads, health care, all of those things. You wonder how the world would be today.
0: Well, let's start today. We can't go back, and I'm with you on that, and I lament that all the time, but I want to start today. I want to reframe this thing and get people thinking about some budgetary constraints so that the GDP can outgrow the governmental spending. And I want to get people back into thinking that America can be a fountain of immigration. We have the right business and tax policies to allow for that. And let's start educating these younger people. And there's lots of different things we can do now, even with AI, to make that happen. And the bridges, roads, and tunnels that you're talking about should be a big part of that story.
1: He's the host of a podcast called The Rest is Politics with Caddy Kay, and his new book out is called All the Wrong Moves, How Three Catastrophic Decisions Led to the Rise of Trump. Anthony Scaramucci with us for a couple of more minutes. A couple of news stories. What do you think of this Paramount merger?
0: Well, I mean, it is a consolidation of power in that industry. I've read the anti-monopoly reports that both Paramount and Warner Brothers put out. I think they are compelling to suggest that there's still lots of competition. I like the fact, frankly, I'm not a socialist or a lefty or anything like that, but I do like the fact that they got pushed around to keep their studios in Hollywood and pushed around to make a commitment to invest in Hollywood, because I want to see a lot of this stuff made in the United States. But it's going to happen. And I think these guys are generally good actors, and I know a lot of them. And so I'm wishing them well.
1: I think every time I think of this Paramount merger, I think of the AOL Time Warner merger, in which, again, all the smartest people in the room said, oh, this is going to revolutionize the media. And yet they could never service the debt. Is there going to be such a burden of debt on this company that they're never going to be able to get out of it?
0: It might be, but the Ellison family is very wealthy, and they've got ways to be financially creative. They've got Redbird with them. That's Jerry Cardinale. He's a very close friend of mine that understands the capital markets. It's probably nobody that understands the capital markets better than Jerry Cardinale. And he's a great entrepreneur and a great financial alchemist and banker. So I'm less worried about that. I guess what I would be worried about is even further consolidation in the industry, which would mean less distribution, possibly less movies made, and less competition. I'm not sure if that would be great for the industry long term, but I think this merger will prove to create a lot of synergies, and I think the company will end up doing better as a combined entity. But that's my guess. And by the way, as I started the book, All the Wrong Moves, I've gotten a lot. Let me tell you something, McGraw. If this was a book about all the mistakes I made in my life, It would be a phone book, okay? It wouldn't be this short little book here.
1: Well, but, I mean, you're a financier, so you have a better educated opinion than other people.
0: And I've made a lot of educated opinions that have made me a lot of money, but I've also made some educated opinions that have lost me money.
1: Let me ask you another question. AI. I don't necessarily ask you whether or not we're going to turn into the Terminator, but financially, explain to me how the money guys are justifying this amount of money for AI where there is no turning a profit for the foreseeable future.
0: Well, to me, it is very reminiscent of Global Crossing. It's very reminiscent of laying all that international cable to create this high-speed, wide-banded internet. The reason why we can download 4K, we can have billions of people downloading 4K video simultaneously, is because of places like Global Crossing. But they got over-levered, and they missed the mark, and they had to file for restructuring and protection. And so it does worry me. And so when the music stops, could we have a capital drain? Could we have a capital spending bear market? Yes. Is that imminent? I don't think it's imminent. And I think it's incumbent upon us as investors to more or less try to stay fully invested, because if you bet the long-term cycles, you're generally rewarded.
1: All right. Last question for you. Anthony Scaramucci, his new book out is called All the Wrong Moves. What happens to the political parties? They're obviously going through civil wars. Do you see a reimagining of these parties? Do you see them breaking apart and coming together? Do you see a Bernie Sanders and a Tucker Carlson coming together? Do you see a Liz Cheney and the Clintons coming together? Where do you see this going?
0: It is such a great question. Of course, if I knew that question, I would be on my yacht, McGraw-Milhaven. I would not be sitting here talking to you. So I don't know the answer, but I'll make some broad predictions. The two parties are here to stay. They have hegemony. They have a near duopoly, sort of like a cartel. And I think what we have to pray for is that there's some reform-minded people that want to join those two parties and begin the process of governmental reform, governmental spending reform, infrastructure, things like that. And so I remain hopeful because the country has pulled itself out of the Great Depression, the perils of the Second World War. Of course, we pulled ourselves out of the Civil War. So I remain hopeful. It's a very special place that shouldn't be underestimated.
1: The book is called All the Wrong Moves, How Three Catastrophic Decisions Led to the Rise of Trump. Anthony Scaramucci, his podcast is The Rest is Politics. Anthony, thank you for a conversation. Thanks for a great hour. Good luck down the road, and we hope to chat soon.
0: I appreciate it, brother. Thank you again.
1: America at Night, back in a moment.
2: From the heart of America, this is America at Night with McGraw-Milhaven.
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11: 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Delphi murderer Richard Allen is appealing his 130-year sentence for killing two Indiana middle school girls, blaming psychosis from solitary confinement for his repeated confessions to his wife. Now his attorney wants a new trial. The 54-year-old was found guilty in 2024 of murdering eighth graders Abigail Williams and Liberty German, who were just 13 and 14, when their bodies were found in 2017 with their throats slit on a hiking trail in Delphi, Indiana. Allen repeatedly confessed to prison guards and psychologists, as well as several times to his wife, Kathy, in person, phone calls, letters. Allen's attorneys are now seeking to overturn his conviction, arguing he only confessed because he became severely mentally ill while locked in solitary confinement, where they say he smashed his head against cell walls, bathed in his toilet, ate paper, and covered his face and cell walls in feces. The judges will rule at a later date. 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I'm Gianna Gelosi with your Fox True Crime Minute.
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15: 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It appears by its own numbers, the U.S. government seems insolvent. It's reported that the Treasury shows about $6 trillion in assets and over $47 trillion in liabilities. Add it all up, and it looks like the U.S. owes more than $130 trillion it doesn't have. 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
1: Hey, President Trump today meeting with President Xi at the tarmac in Washington, D.C., and apparently there's a full state dinner tomorrow. You will not see the video of this meeting on the tarmac. All of the major news outlets are boycotting the ceremony in solidarity with CNN and MSNBC and Politico. No one's covering it because of the ban. So sort of like Article 5 with NATO, if we're all not allowed to cover it, no one's going to cover it. So President Xi in Washington, D.C., being met at the tarmac, so they say, and then a state dinner tomorrow night. Here's a tweet from Donald Trump back in February of 2012. So wrong. Barack Obama is hosting China's Xi Jinping today at the Pentagon with a full honor ceremony with music and cannons. I guess that tweet did not age very well. Stay right there. Open phones. Next hour. Text messages, phone calls. We love first-time callers. We bump them up to the front. So tell Alex you're a first-time caller, and we'll bump you up.
16: 1-844-2-McGraw, 1-844-262-4729. Our executive director is back from vacation, Alex Hinton. Our engineer tonight is Richard Good. I'm McGraw Millhaven. This is America at Night on Westwood One.
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8: I'm Kathleen Maloney. President Trump says no to the latest ceasefire proposal from Iran.
9: Iran has proposed reopening the Strait of Hormuz in 7 days if the U.S. agrees to end its military blockade, releases frozen Iranian assets, and waives Iranian oil sanctions.
8: Fox's Jeff Paul says this proposal is similar to a previous one. The president feels the U.S. currently has an economic advantage over Iran. It's unclear when mediators will meet again. The Eastern Seaboard still in the throes of a vicious nor'easter that's causing damage and disruptions.
10: Dozens of people have evacuated from their homes due to flooding, and dozens more were rescued from cars in flooded roadways.
8: New Jersey Governor Mikey Sherrill, a fallen tree caused one death in New York City. 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
11: 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I'm Caleb Saylor. The deadline for Mississippi voters to be eligible to cast a ballot in the upcoming midterm elections is rapidly approaching. Secretary of State Michael Watson reminded the public that the deadline to register is October 5th. Registration can be done in person at a voter's local circuit clerk's office or by mail. Absentee voting has also kicked off in Mississippi and will run until October 31st. The process for voting absentee looks a little different this year.
12: It's really going to look like Election Day. You're going to walk in, you're going to request your ballot with your clerk there. You're going to vote that ballot, and then basically just like on Election Day, you'll have the opportunity to put your ballot into the scanner.
11: That was the Secretary of State giving voters a look at how things will go when they cast an absentee ballot this year. For more information, go to supertalk.fm.
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9: A professor from Washington University's Olin School of Business. She's a professor of practice of data science, Liberty Capito, and she wrote a Substack article. And the Substack article headline is, "I bought an opioid at a gas station and it was legal. That's a problem." Liberty Capito, welcome to America at Night. Thanks for joining us.
10: Thanks for having me.
9: Explain what that is, because a lot of people are hearing this for the first time, and people have a hard time wrapping their brain around the fact that you can walk into a gas station and buy an opioid. Explain that.
10: You know, it's a crazy, you know, given what we've sort of, the war on, you know, opiates over the last 10 years, it's sort of this shocking concept that you can walk into a gas station and between, you know, the phone chargers and the energy shots is a drug that is pharmacologically the exact same thing as an opioid. And it's sold as kratom, which is a leaf, and extracted from kratom is something called 7-OH, which is the chemical compound that binds, I'm using fancy terminology here for a second, but it binds to receptors in the exact same way as opiates do, giving you the same high and the same dangers, including the withdrawal and, you know, potentially these absolute tragedies of death of young people.
9: Clearly there's an age limit, right? You have to be over 18 or 21 to buy it?
10: It depends on the state, but that's, you know, that's part of the problem is the states haven't caught up. You know, you look at a place like Idaho where marijuana is basically illegal in all forms, and there's not a single law against selling this kratom or this 7-OH that's 13 times more powerful than morphine.
9: You're telling me that somebody 15 years old.

0: could go in and buy this kratom?
1: It all depends on the state, about ages. Yeah. But, you know, I got to tell you, when I went in and bought it, when I went into the gas station to see if I could buy it, I had a Coca-Cola, I had some beef jerky for my dog, and I had some 7-OH, and they didn't, you know, maybe I don't look quite as young as I used to, but I wasn't carded.
0: What? How much is it?
1: I bought the equivalent of, you know, if you do sort of the back of the envelope calculation, the equivalent of about 20 milligrams of oxycodone was $10.
0: What's amazing people don't understand is it's basically a synthetic opioid made in a lab. Is that right?
1: Exactly. It's a kratom itself is a naturally growing leaf, but kratom only has a very small amount of the 7-OH, which is the real potent opioid. So they, you know, extract it. You know, somebody in a lab has extracted it, and now they're selling the 7-OH. But, you know, it looks, it's pink and or green or red, and it has cherries on it because it's cherry flavored or blackberry flavored. And, you know, they call it a supplement. It has a leaf on it, so people think it's safe. And you can buy it in a gas station next to the beef jerky. You know, this isn't something that people think is dangerous, but, you know, the withdrawal symptoms are much, much more serious than any type of opiate, and there really is no regulation around this. I mean, a year ago, the FDA said this is a dangerous opiate, and still nothing's happened.
0: So because of this terrible story of these two University of Mississippi students who were found dead and this kratom was found near them, this has sort of renewed some interest and sort of gotten that word into the culture, if you will, and into the news. What has been the reaction to your Substack post since you posted it a couple days ago?
1: It's been really interesting. It's been a mixture of people who are saying, thank God someone's talking about this. This has ruined my child's life, my brother's life, my father's life, and people just aren't talking about it. All the way to, you know, really sadly what's happened in this country is, you know, think about what we did with opiates, you know, the war on drugs, where we made it almost impossible for doctors to prescribe opiates to people who needed them and who've gone to, you know, the equivalent of the black market, although it's not a black market, it's your local 7-Eleven, and, you know, who have said this is the only way I can survive because I can't get prescribed opiates anymore because my doctor's too afraid to prescribe it to me. So it's, you know, it's this sort of really... You know, I think really what it is, McGraw, is that it's not asking for a new war on drugs. It's asking for a coherent one.
0: We've heard the term bath salts. Is kratom like bath salts, or is that different, or is it similar?
1: You know, I think it's very different. Kratom really is basically an opiate, in all pharmacological ways. So it gives you the same type of high as an opiate would. I think what's really dangerous about it is it's in no way regulated. You have no idea what's in it. You don't know whether it's laced with fentanyl. There's no dosing. There's no doctor overseeing you take it. And it's just so easily available. And really, the withdrawal symptoms are so much more dangerous than even just a regular opiate that would in general be under, you know, a doctor's supervision.
0: Liberty Capito is with us. She's a professor at the the Olin Business School at Washington University. She's also got this Substack page, which is getting a lot of attention, especially now that these two University of Mississippi students found dead and this kratom, this synthetic opium, was found next to them. Liberty, part of the problems I've heard is why they have a hard time regulating this is because of the chemical compound, and I'm going to get all the numbers wrong, but you can change one little chemical compound and all of a sudden it is legal all over again.
1: Exactly. You know, you go from kratom, and then now we're throwing these words 7-OH around, and there's this metoglyamine, I mean, all these words that none of us can pronounce. And all of a sudden, I mean, you know, the bad guys are smarter than the good guys. And, you know, whether you want to call them bad guys, the people trying to make money are usually smarter or at least quicker than the government can be. You know, the government's known this is a dangerous opioid for years, and nobody's done anything about it. I mean, it's really, I mean, I'll put it this way. It's easier to buy a 13 times morphine opioid in this country than it is to buy a box of Sudafed. I mean, we really, you know, our ability to have a war on drugs is just, it's non-existent when you have people that are that are able to create this kind of stuff.
0: You know, it's also, forget the Sudafed or the cold medicine. What about a six-pack of beer, right? You get carted all over the place. It's easier to buy this synthetic opium than it is a beer. Are there any states doing it right, Liberty, that you know of?
1: You know, no one's really been able to yet. I think there's a lot of states trying, and, you know, I think we applaud everybody that's trying. But, you know, then you have the question of if all of a sudden, you know, you have the same thing that happened with the prescription opioid problem. All of a sudden you ban it, and you have all these people who are on it, who are addicted to it, and who really need to come down from it under a doctor's supervision, under medical supervision, and all of a sudden it's banned, and then they go to the black market and they die of fentanyl, which is, you know, I mean, people aren't dying from prescription opioids. They're dying from illicit fentanyl that's being brought over the border. And so what your real risk is that you then leave all these people high and dry who never knew that this stuff was bad for them. They didn't know kratom was scary. It's, you know, it's cherry flavored at the gas station. And, you know, you're really putting them in danger, too. So I think the government has some serious, serious thinking to do about how they're regulating this stuff and how they help people instead of really punish people for something they didn't know that they were doing.
0: Do we have any idea how much of this stuff is being sold?
1: Oh, I got to tell you, you go into any gas station, I didn't even look. I just picked the first gas station I saw and I walked right in. There was an entire case of it. Right next, there was energy drinks, there was beef jerky, there were phone chargers, and this huge case of kratom and 7OH. And I asked the very nice gas station attendant, and he said, "We're restocking it every day. It is our most sold product."
0: So you're insinuating that if somebody were to wave a magic wand and tomorrow they'd make this kratom illegal and you couldn't sell it, we'd have a withdrawal problem with a whole lot of Americans because they would either go without or go back to some type of fentanyl and or opioids on the street corner because they have to get their high.
1: Exactly. And because we've made it so difficult for doctors to prescribe opiates to people and to help them come down from it, you know, doctors are terrified because of what's been, you know, of the laws that have happened over the last 10 years. They're, you know, understandably terrified of prescribing opiates to people, that we really have no healthy and safe way to get people off these drugs, really because our war on drugs, as we all know, hasn't worked.
0: We mentioned there's state by state, there's no real uniformity when it comes to age. What about like closeness to high schools or colleges or daycare centers or elementary schools or any regulation on this in any way, shape, or form?
1: Oh, gosh. Not in any state that I'm aware of. You know, I mean, and it looks like candy. I mean, I'm telling you, I looked at the packaging. It's, you know, these cherries, and it's colorful, and it looks like, you know, there's leaves on it, so it makes you think it's all natural. I mean, I don't think you can get more marketing to kids and to young people than that, thinking that this is something delicious.
0: Liberty Caputo is a professor at the Olin Business School at Washington University in St. Louis. Her Substack post, "I bought an opioid at a gas station and it was legal. That's a problem," has gone viral. If you want to check it out, it's on Substack. Liberty Caputo, thank you very much for your time. Thanks for ringing the bell. You're welcome back here anytime. Thanks for checking in.
1: Thanks for having me.
0: You got it. Liberty Caputo. The Substack post is, "I bought an opioid at a gas station and it was legal. That's a problem." They call this gas station heroin. It also goes under names like Zaza, as well as some others. Sometimes it's marketed as a herbal supplement or a dietary aid. It does not need to be FDA approved, does not have to be FDA tested. There are no prescription requirements. And it is basically synthetic heroin. And living here in Missouri, we are well aware of this. As a matter of fact, our Attorney General, Catherine Hanaway, among the many things she's doing, she was just recently appointed by the governor. She's been on my daytime show talking about this and how she is trying to get it banned. But the story she tells about how hard it is to get it banned, and you have to pass a law, and then once it's, right, she's mentioned 7OH, then you make it 7OI, 7OG, 609, and all of a sudden you change the chemical compound just a minute, you know, just a little bit, and all of a sudden you start all over again. Now that these two University of Mississippi students were found dead with this kratom. Maybe this will shine a light on this story, and more people will start to realize that we are selling heroin in gas stations. And you can stop all of the fentanyl from coming into the country. It doesn't matter if you're selling it at a local gas station down the street. Just another head-scratching move that makes this a crazy, crazy place. But we thought it was important, especially with it in the news, with these two University of Mississippi students found dead. Kratom now being talked about on the national media. We thought we'd put a spotlight on it. And Liberty Capito, a great, great column in Substack. I bought an opioid at a gas station, and it was legal, and that's a problem. We are just getting started. Lots more to get to. We'll break it down in a minute. America at Night, back in a moment.
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11: The U.S. military will continue its presence in Greenland. President Trump signed an agreement with Greenland and Denmark to maintain a security-based relationship. The president gave the parameters in his address to the U.N. General Assembly, courtesy U.N. TV.
12: We will have the complete ability to do what is necessary to defend the American continent and also Europe and other places. No U.S. adversary will ever be permitted to establish a military presence.
11: The president detailed how that footprint will evolve.
12: Developing a large military presence in the appropriate locations. We'll be building two very major military bases.
11: Post-World War II, the U.S. Greenland presence dwindled from 17 bases there. Denmark's Prime Minister Mette Frederiksen called the deal one that can last forever. Gernal Scott, Fox News.
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0: All right, so here's the plan for the rest of the evening, if you don't mind. We don't do this a lot, but we like to check in every once in a while. It's called the horse race, right? Who's winning? Who's losing? What are the polls are saying? Sort of who's in? Who's out? Charlie Dent, former Republican congressman from Pennsylvania, is going to join us. Come up here in a bit. We're going to do a little horse race with him and take a sort of pulse of what's going on for the midterms and who's saying what and how are they trying to cajole and squeeze a couple more votes here and suppress a couple more votes over there. So we're going to do that with him coming up here in a bit. And then I'm watching the monitor here in the studio, and I see that CNN reporters are back at the White House. The judge overnight last night, after we got off the air, ruled that CNN, MS Now, and Politico are allowed back in after a brief delay. The White House let them in, gave them their credentials, and they went about their merry way. 14-day stay, the judge gave them, allowing the Trump administration to ratchet it up, take it up to the next level, make another argument. But for the next 14 days, apparently, it's quote-unquote back to normal. We're going to talk to our dear, dear friend, Greg Willard, St. Louis University Law School professor. He was also a former White House attorney back in the Ford days. And we're going to talk to him about what the ruling meant, what it said, what it didn't say. And there was a time at one point that it seemed like the White House was not going to oblige the request from the judge, right? It looked like they were going to defy the judge's orders. I want to talk to Greg Willard about that. How does that work? What if a president defies a judge's orders? What happens? We'll get into all that with Greg Willard. And then Bill Cleveland's going to join us, talk a little on the road with Bill Cleveland. I've got just enough time to tell you a story. So, was it last week? No, it was last week. I took the night off and I went out to Kansas City for that tour stop event. And on the way back from Kansas City, I noticed the roadside sign for Stuckey's. And we talked about this last week, right? And we talked a little bit, had a nice little conversation with Bill Cleveland about Stuckey's. Well, we tracked down the granddaughter of the man who started Stuckey's. She purchased Stuckey's a few years ago, sunk her life savings into Stuckey's, and she's trying to breathe new life into the brand. I interviewed her today. It was a wonderful, wonderful conversation. And she told the most fascinating story, that one of the reasons Stuckey's grew and grew as fast as it did in the South in the 40s and 50s and 60s was because it was a well-known secret that Stuckey's had the cleanest bathrooms and allowed everybody, including African-Americans, to come in for a bathroom break. And that it was a little secret, and it was like a little underground railroad that African-Americans knew when they were traveling, whether it was late at night, in the middle of the day, and they saw Stuckey's, they were safe to go in, and they could go to the bathroom and get their food and not be hassled. And that was one of the reasons they pointed to that why it was able to survive and thrive was because the owner, Mr. Stuckey, The only thing he cared about was making it safe for everybody. He didn't care the color of anybody's skin. I thought that was a pretty

0: amazing story. But we talk about that with the granddaughter as well as so many other things. We will air that. I got to put that in the schedule. We'll find it either tomorrow night or next week, but you're going to want to stick around for that. Back with Charlie Dent, former congressman from Pennsylvania, America at Night, back in a moment.
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0: Let's talk about the horse race that's coming up, the elections that are right around the corner. It seems like there's a lot of reporting going on that a number of Republicans are scared and a lot of Democrats are feeling emboldened. And this could be a bloodbath for this election for the Republicans. To talk about it is a man who knows a thing or two about this stuff, former U.S. Congressman Charlie Dent. He served seven terms in the U.S. House of Representatives from Pennsylvania. And he is a talking head on CNN. He's also part of the organization Our Republican Legacy. Congressman Charlie Dent, welcome to America at Night. Thanks for joining us.
17: Hey, McGraw, great to be with you. Thanks for having me.
0: You betcha. Let's talk about John Houston for a second, the senator from Ohio. He's come out the last couple of days saying that this war has got to end. We got to get these energy prices back in line, and this war has got to end. And then they have the War Powers Act in the Senate, and he votes not to end the war. Can you explain that to me?
17: No, I really can't. You know, it's really important that your votes are consistent with your rhetoric. I can't explain why you would speak out against the war and then vote essentially not to end it. Well, many of his colleagues, Susan Collins, Murkowski, Tillis, and a few others, Rand Paul, I voted obviously to bring an end to this war. So I can't explain that. And it just strikes me that if you're going to make a statement like that, you need to back it up with your vote.
0: Does that mean that he feels relatively safe in his election campaign?
17: I don't think so. I'm sure that the senator, like many others who are in these battleground states, are feeling the heat. They can see the polling numbers. You know, he's running against the former U.S. senator. Houston is running against the former U.S. senator Sherrod Brown, who's won that state a few times over the years. So he's in a real dogfight. So I don't think many of these senators and the Republican senators in these tough states, whether they be in Maine, Ohio, Iowa, Alaska, Texas, or Kansas, Nebraska. I think they're all feeling the heat right now, and for a whole host of reasons. I'm not saying they're all going to lose. I'm just saying they're all in the fight of their lives.
0: Yeah, I've always, as a rule of thumb for myself, I don't necessarily listen to what the elected official says. I look at how they vote, and like a Susan Collins up in Maine, right? She votes for this War Powers Act to end the war, which signals to me she's really worried about her race, right? If she wasn't worried about her race, she wouldn't have voted for the Supreme Court justices. But she's really worried about that race, so she votes against the president to try and help her down the road.
17: Yeah, well, look, I think Susan Collins is perhaps a bit of a unicorn in this election cycle. She has a very strong brand. She has separation from the president on a number of issues, and it just didn't happen overnight. You know, she's well known in her state. She's respected. People actually know her personally. It's a small state, and she can defy political gravity. So I would say that, you know, she will probably overperform in this election cycle, and a lot of people have underestimated her over the years. And you know, the political path is littered with all sorts of people who've underestimated her. And I think if anybody's going to defy gravity, she will. Some of these other senators, you know, who don't have that unique brand, their brand is generic Republican. And in a year like this, when the party's brand and the president are so deeply underwater, just being a generic Republican, you know, is not the right place to be. You need to be able to separate yourself. Just as Joe Manchin did on the Democratic side. You know, he was winning in West Virginia because they knew Joe Manchin. They didn't associate him with the Washington Democrats. as much as maybe the others. So I can say that, you know, she's I think she's well positioned to win. Her opponent is, to put it mildly, suboptimal. and I think so she can actually pull this off, even as some of her other Senate Republican colleagues could lose.
0: I think it begins and ends in the Senate with James Tallarico and Ken Paxton. As bad of a candidate as he is, it came out the other day that President Bush and John Cornyn were going to hold a fundraiser, and they were going to exclude Ken Paxton. And then you had Karl Rove saying he's going to vote for the Democrat in the other race. As bad as it is for Ken Paxton, he seems to be holding his own pretty well in polling, all things considered.
17: Yeah, he is, but as you pointed out, he's a seriously defective candidate. And, you know, when John Cornyn and George Bush chose to exclude him from that big fundraiser in Texas, that tells you a lot. And I think that, you know, Tallarico is polling quite well. I'm not saying he's going to win, but he's polling quite well because there are a significant number of Republicans who are not comfortable with Paxton. They're just not ready to vote for him. And I'm not going to say they're going to vote for Tallarico, but a lot of them are just going to take a pass on that race. And, you know, everybody's, you know, Texas is like the great white whale for the Democrats. They keep talking about it and they never get it. But this is a different cycle. You have a really bad candidate in Paxton, and you have a political environment that is toxic. Many of the Hispanics in Texas are moving back to the Democratic Party this cycle. And so there are a lot of factors here that don't bode well for Paxton. And this election is really not about the Democrats. It's about the party in power. It's about the president and his party. It's always about it. That's the way every midterm is. You know, a lot of people don't like the Democrats, but the election's not about them. They don't have to be for anything. And that's what this whole midterm is going to center on right now. I'm looking at polling in various House districts too. This is a really tough environment. If you're a Republican in the district that Trump won by 10, 12 points or less, you know, you better be at the top of your game, because there are a lot of Republican members, you know, who've never had to run a tough general election. They've always thought they were in safe seats. They're even in Iowa, they're saying if you're in a seat that's 15 points, that Trump won by 15 points, you know, it's called out a toss-up race. And they have, so those members have to learn how to run, you know, to persuade independents. They have to talk to people beyond their base. They're not used to doing that. It's hard to learn that in 45 days or 60 days. And, you know, for those like Susan Collins, a guy like me who was in a swing district, always had to win independents and soft Democrats. I mean, that was just in our DNA. But that is not in the DNA of a lot of Republican members who think they're in very safe seats, which were very safe up until this moment.
0: Well, but President Trump taught them, you don't talk to the other side. You talk to your base and you rally your base. That's how President Trump has won two of these elections.
17: Well, yeah, but here we are in a midterm cycle where the president's numbers are seriously underwater. You know, I think the Real Clear Politics average has him around 39% approval. That's bad. And so, talking to the base, like in my old district, I had to win about 90% of the Republican vote. I had to win over half the independents, and depending on the election cycle, 20 to 30% of the Democrats. I couldn't do that by just simply talking to my base. And I get it. I was in the minority, being in one of those types of competitive marginal districts. But I think in this cycle, many Republicans all of a sudden are realizing they are in competitive marginal districts, even though they had never been before. And this is it's a wake-up call for many of them. And again, like I said, a lot of these folks never had to talk to people beyond their base.
0: Yeah, you're saying, Charlie Dent, is that their districts have changed over the last 6, 8, 12 months, a year, because they were safe Trump districts and they were safe Republican districts, but the Republican voter has changed. He's soured on MAGA, he's soured on Trump for whatever reason, if it's high gas prices, right, if it's tariffs or whatever. I mean, all the other shenanigans Trump's pulled over the last number of years, they don't care. They only care about gas prices and or the price of beef?
17: Yeah, I think a lot of them are angry about a number of things. They're clearly cost of living, you know, affordability is the issue. So yeah, it is the tariffs. It is the trade war with Canada. It is, you know, I think the president's obsession with these vanity projects that speak to a disconnectedness from what real Americans are dealing with. You know, real Americans are worried about buying groceries and, you know, paying mortgages. and you fill up the gas tank and, you know, see where diesel prices are. Electric bills are real high. That's what they're worried about. And the president's talking about a ballroom and a national security arch and, you know, the reflecting pool and all these other projects. And people are saying, well, geez, that's, you know, they're never, most Americans aren't ever going to go to the Kennedy Center. They're not going to ever go to the ballroom. They think this is, I think they're alarmed. They think there's a disconnection here. And the state, like, this trade war with Canada is having real impacts. I mean, the president does things that it seems like almost he's intentionally trying to hurt Republican candidates on the ballot. Take Roger Marshall in Kansas. The president said he was mad at the Canadians. He said, we're not going to, you know, buy Bombardier planes, which are Canadian aircraft company. You know, they have to be all made in the U.S. Well, guess where Bombardier has a major presence in the United States? In Wichita, Kansas. And, you know, this is an issue there where people are upset about these kinds of comments. I mean, that's not making it easier for Roger Marshall, who's already in a tough fight, and now he's got to deal with that issue. You know, in Michigan, same thing with the tariffs, closing the, you know, not opening the Gordie Howe Bridge, you know, the automobile tariffs. And Susan Collins has distanced herself up in Maine from Trump on the Canadian issue because their economies up there between Maine and Canada are very integrated. And so all sorts of things are being done that are, I think, are really harmful to these candidates.
0: The interesting thing about the Michigan Senate race is when El Sayed won the primary, I think Republicans breathed a sigh of relief. Now it looks like Rogers is in a real dogfight in Michigan. I guess that goes to your point that the electorate is not happy.
17: It's not. And look, El Sayed is significantly underperforming where a Democrat should be compared to Benson, who's the gubernatorial candidate there. You know, El Sayed is seriously underperforming her, and it's because of his more extreme position. So the battle here really is between, you know, do they want a Democratic socialist or somebody who's like a Democratic socialist, or do they want Mike Rogers, who I've known Mike, you know, before. He never really struck me as a MAGA guy, but I think a lot of people, he's kind of tied himself pretty close to the MAGA movement. So, you know, are people voting against the president? Or are they going to be voting against ESA? You know, what's more powerful? And I think this is, I think it really speaks to a problem in this country that many voters are turned off. They're not happy about the DSA and they're not happy about MAGA. And there's a lot of space between them, the center left to center right of the political spectrum that wants something different and better than those two options right now. And that's playing out a little bit in Michigan. And I know Mike Rogers, he's a good guy. I think he should just be like the Mike Rogers I knew in the House and find a little more separation from the president on the trade war and on the issue, especially with Canada. I think that would help him. And I would say the same thing to Ashley Hinson out in Iowa. You know, the tariffs out there have been disastrous to the agricultural economy, not just in terms of their added costs for fuel and everything else they purchase and fertilizers, but also because of the loss of market share overseas because of the retaliation from other countries.
0: Charlie Dent with us for a couple more minutes. Charlie Dent, you have joined an organization called Our Republican Legacy. After Trump, or I guess now going forward, are the parties realigning? Are Republicans going to get back to being more traditional Republicans? What happens to the Democratic Party? Where do you see all this falling out?
17: Well, I would say that the parties have already largely realigned in many ways. I'm not naive. I understand the Republican Party will not return to what it was pre-Donald Trump, but it's got to get to a better place than where it is today. I don't think that the MAGA movement, you know, this illiberal populism, you know, isolationism, nativism, protectionism, I don't think that's a winning formula. And now, of course, I'm not so sure about the isolationism. It seems like it's more about interventionism with the president using the military aggressively in Iran and even in Venezuela. I think MAGA is having a difficult time defining itself, but I think if the party returns to certain core values and principles, the rule of law, you know, we don't believe the election was stolen in 2020. I mean, that's just common sense. You know, which is the party of Abraham Lincoln. We should be talking about opening markets again, and this protectionism, I think, is counter to what most Republicans really believe in. We should be embracing fiscal discipline once again. We should talk about a strong America that that, you know, that doesn't want to just go it alone, but can actually embrace its allies and stand up to brutish thugs like Vladimir Putin and get back to a more traditional view of American foreign policy and leadership that's more constructive. I mean, I think there are a lot of things that the party could do. I think most Republicans would agree with what I'm saying. I just saw a poll in my old district. I think 46% of the people identified as non-MAGA Republicans or traditional Republicans, and somewhere around 40% identified as, you know, MAGA or Trump Republicans. So there's a divide in the party, and a significant number of Republicans do want a new direction. Hey, will they vote for Donald Trump over the Democrat? Yeah. But are they happy with where we are? No. And you're seeing that in the polls. Part of the reason why Republicans are struggling in polls right now is because we're losing badly among independents, and there's erosion among a significant number of Republicans, enough to make a difference.
0: Last question for you, Charlie Dent. We do live in a weird world where Liz Cheney was kicked out of the Republican Party for voting 90% for Republicans, and John Fetterman, who votes 90% with the Democrats, is beloved by the Republicans. Explain that to me.
17: Well, I would say that's a soft support for John Fetterman among Republicans. I don't think it's beloved. I mean, yeah, it always bothered me that, you know, we ostracize people like Liz Cheney and Adam Kinzinger, you know, who are good, honorable people. But we've embraced, you know, the Marjorie Taylor Greens of the world and Lauren Boberts and some of these other people who are quite extreme. Now, Fetterman, you know, it's interesting how the Democrats, they didn't, Fetterman's been the same guy all along. The only thing that's changed is he's come out strongly for Israel. And that seems to be the issue that Democrats have turned on him. That's the issue. I mean, I'm not so sure. I mean, he was always a bit peculiar. You know, he had his way of doing things, but he's a pretty much a straight Democratic Party vote on nearly all issues, except on Israel. And now he's helping Republicans on the Iran war issue a bit. But Fetterman's not acting like a guy who's going to run again. I mean, he's certainly not going to run as a Democrat. I don't think he could run as a Republican. And who knows what he'll do. It doesn't sound like he's that into the job.
0: Yeah, but, interesting. Yeah. Charlie Dent, we got to go. Charlie Dent, former congressman from Pennsylvania. Great insight, as always. Thanks for checking in. We will hope to have you back soon. Thank you, sir.
17: Enjoyed it. Thank you, McGraw. Thank you.
0: You got it. Charlie Dent, former congressman from Pennsylvania, who's good insight. Really, really good insight. Good stuff. America at Night, back in a moment.
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8: This is Fox on Health. It's important for young people, especially in adolescence, to build healthy relationships with their peers. Experts say a life without those positive connections can expose them to potential mental health challenges. The World Health Organization defines adolescence as the phase of life between childhood and adulthood from ages 10 to 19, calling it a unique stage of human development and an important time for laying the foundations of good health. Hannah Schachter, an associate professor of psychology at Wayne State University, says relationships are a key part of an adolescent's well-being, and those with positive friendships tend to show lower risk for things like depression, even physical health symptoms or academic difficulties, both in the short term and sometimes even into adulthood. She also says one potential positive from social media is that it's another way for young people to interact and build connections. For more health news, go to foxnewshealth.com. I'm Lisa Brady with Fox on Health.
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5: All right, we got a ton of texts the last hour or so. Let's see here. Man, I have a granddaughter that will be 13 soon. Too scary. Is Kratom sold in Canada? Yes, Kratom is sold in Canada. Eden in Naples, Florida checks in. Liberty, a really great eye-opening interview. A true PSA. Love me some McGraw on the radio. Thank you, Eden. And then, of course, we'll get to more of these excellent and very informative shows the last two nights. That's Carrie in Dallas, Texas. So we got that going on. Hey, stay right there. We got lots more to get to. Greg Willard, St. Louis University Law School professor and former White House attorney, is going to join us to talk about the legal rulings today when it comes to the press and banning the press from the White House. And then Bill Clevin is somewhere in this crazy mixed up world. We'll check in with him. And then, of course, we got open phones in the last hour. So don't forget the text line. Don't forget the voicemails and the phone calls. All that straight ahead. Our executive director is Alex Hinton. Our engineer tonight is Richard Good. I'm McGraw-Milhaven. And this is America at Night on Westwood One.

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5: I'm Kathleen Maloney. The northeast shoreline is getting pummeled by a nasty nor'easter that won't quit.
6: Winds reached as high as 74 miles an hour in Surf City, and some coastal towns saw up to 3 inches of rain, with more on the way.
5: New Jersey Governor Mikey Sherrill says the storm is causing beach erosion and severe flooding. British police arrest 5 men near an air base used by U.S. forces. President Trump says they're suspected of preparing to commit a terrorist act.
7: Working with Britain, it was an amazing job. We had them under investigation. They were looking to do big damage to our fort. We had them under view for a long time, and we got them.
5: The arrests made in the early morning hours in the town of Welford, west of London. 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
8: I'm Kelly Bennett for Supertalk Mississippi News. Plans to build a new visitor center and make structural improvements at the Vicksburg National Military Park are moving forward. The Senate unanimously approved the Vicksburg National Military Park Boundary Modification Act, and now it heads to the desk of President Trump. Senator Cindy Hyde-Smith calls this a monumental step that'll give the state the ability to tell the complete story of the Siege of Vicksburg for generations to come. Senator Roger Wicker says the legislation supports efforts to keep the story of Vicksburg alive and accessible for students, families, and visitors. The Siege of Vicksburg was a decisive Union victory that gave the North control of the Mississippi River and split the Confederacy in two during the American Civil War.
9: No other news team covers the Magnolia State like Super Talk Mississippi News. 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
8: Historically, the party that controls the White House loses congressional seats in the midterms, but political analyst Mandy Gunas-Sekera believes there are a lot of policies Republicans can lean in on.
12: One of the best outcomes in this administration is domestic security, the border, immigration. Not too long ago, illegal aliens were causing massive crime all throughout this country, to the point where college girls couldn't go out for a run without worrying if they were literally going to be hunted.

0: hunted down and murdered by someone who shouldn't be in this country anyway. President Trump has shut that down in a significant way.
1: Voter turnout will be key. Fewer Americans vote in midterm elections than in presidential elections. About 60% of eligible voters will cast ballots in presidential election years, compared to about 40% for midterms.
2: Come on, wake up.
3: 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Tune in to Mornings with

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5: First exemption and pass something that is called the Protect College Sports Act, which anytime a legislative body wants to do something to protect you, I would be somewhat leery, but that's just me. To talk about this, kicking us off tonight, is Jason Stahl. Jason, you're the founder and executive director of the College Football Players Association. Thanks for joining America at Night.
6: It's great to be here. Thank you.
5: Tell me, what is the College Football Players Association?
6: Well, we've been around for about 5 years. We are a fraternity of past, present, and future college football players. Anyone can become a member of the fraternity. So we're a membership-based organization. We do advocacy work on behalf of college football players. But thirdly, we are also trying to be a platform from which college football players can form a union and collectively bargain with the controlling entities of college sports.
5: So you're not a union yet. You'd like to be, so you call yourself a fraternity?
6: That is correct, yeah. So we thought it was best for a variety of reasons. Foremost of which, there's sort of still legal debate over the employee status of college athletes. They're still no longer employees. We think that'll switch at some point in the future. And so we want to be able to pivot to a union model from which guys can collectively bargain. But because we have been around for 5 years, we thought the best organizing platform from which guys could do that would be a fraternal organization. And so that's why we call ourselves a Fraternal
5: Sure.
6: Players Association.
5: It is interesting that the players are getting paid to play at NIL money, which is separate, but I mean, that's their own side of it. But the players are getting paid from the university, and they virtually have no say in any of the organization or the organizing of the actual model in which they generate all the revenue from.
6: Yeah, that's you hit the nail on the head right there. I mean, that's the main crux of the problem as we see it. Is that they're getting paid now directly from schools themselves as a result of an antitrust case settlement that went into effect in July of 2025. And so players now can be directly compensated by their schools in the form of what's called revenue sharing, but they are still not classified as employees with collective bargaining rights, and because of that then, they have no say in the workplace. They have no say in the rules and regulations and the structure.

0: of college athletics, and we think, yeah, that's a huge problem given that they are the labor force that drive the whole thing.
1: Yeah, but Jason Stahl, it's now fun to watch college football now with one quarterback's, you know, at Michigan State 1 year, and then he's at Arizona State the next year, and then he's in Mississippi the next year, and he finishes up in Missouri. That's no fun to watch college football. We have to fix that.
0: You know, it's funny because there is, you know, there's sort of, I can look at this from the fan perspective. I do watch college football. I wouldn't consider myself a fan as fans traditionally are. But I have some sympathy for that argument, but I think what fans need to understand is if you want a more structured form of free agency, that the best way to do that is not to give the NCAA, a serial antitrust violator, an antitrust exemption. It's rather to engage and collectively bargain with the players themselves. And when that happens, particularly at a higher level, like a conference level, you can have new rules and structure around free agency that have been negotiated with the players. And so fans will be able to see those players longer on their same teams. And I think that would be great. You get to know the players more than just 1 or 2 years at a time. But for now, until that collective bargaining happens, we think players should have labor mobility in the workplace, just as coaches do and as administrators do, to switch jobs as they see fit.
1: You know, what's interesting about this is for years, the NCAA wanted to make the college athletes' experience give no extra benefits, to be more like a traditional student, right? And now traditional students can leave every year and go to a different college, and they can go and become social media influencers and make millions of dollars. And yet they now want to restrict the athletes from having the same experience as their non-athlete college friends.
0: Yeah, I mean, that is really what's happening. That's what the NCAA has been trying to do and fighting, you know. For decades, the NCAA fought the most basic right that every American has, which is to monetize their name, image, and likeness as they see fit. You can do it, I can do it, any American can do it. For decades, the NCAA fought tooth and nail, spent millions, tens of millions of dollars to ensure that college athletes did not have that right. They lost in court several times. State legislatures overruled them, gave college athletes that right, which they should have had all along. And now the NCAA, you know, wants to put basic rights back in the bottle, labor mobility, which courts have overturned as well. Athletes need to have that right as students, as workers, as athletes, unless they give up those rights in a bargaining process where they would receive new things in return, just as we see at the professional level in a professional sports like the NFL.
1: You know, what's funny is, are they capping the amount they can charge for seat licenses and tickets in this bill?
0: Yeah, I mean, the caps are, again, hitting the crux of the problem here, right? The caps are the problem. You know, this legislation, which I think they've even lost the thread at what the legislation is even supposed to do. It's taken on this sort of Frankenstein's monster form. But what has the one thread that runs through it is we need to curtail athlete rights that they have gained. We need to make sure we cap their compensation well into the future. These things are not done for administrators and for coaches. And so, because again, this is a workplace at the highest level of play in college football. It's a professional workplace at this point. We need to acknowledge it as such. We need to treat it as such and not instead infantilize the players and say they're kids. We can cap their compensation. We can restrict their freedoms. But, you know, anytime we have an amendment that's going to try to cap coaches' salaries, well, I don't think that should happen either. But hey, if we're capping player compensation, coaches should be on the table too, because we're paying tens and hundreds of millions of dollars for coaches not even coach with these insane golden parachute packages we have for coaches who are no longer coaching. There's all sorts of problems with college athletics. This bill is not going to solve those problems. The only thing I think that can solve those problems and bring sustainability to the enterprise is collective bargaining.
1: They they keep talking about this Bryce Underwood, the Michigan quarterback, who was a high-priced or high-valued recruit coming out of high school. And one of the tech bros was like, oh, man, we got to get him to Michigan. So they raised some, right, went to a booster. The booster, you know, said, we need him. How about $10 million? And they said, great, perfect. So they gave him some insane number to come to Michigan, which years ago was illegal. Now it is perfectly legal. And, okay, I get it. That's crazy. But if this Bryce Underwood could get as much as he wants, great. If Elon Musk can get more for Tesla stock, he should get it. Okay, yes, he's the richest man in the world. It's crazy. But no one wants to cap Elon Musk's salary. Why do you want to cap this poor guy's salary?
0: Well, I think the more appropriate comparison, I mean, yeah, Bryce Underwood's had a tough time here his freshman and sophomore year. And, you know, he's still a young guy. I certainly would not describe him as a bust here. We're kind of still seeing how he develops. But let's say he ends his career and it's not the career we thought and he is kind of a bust. I mean, that happens all the time in college athletics for coaches. You bring in these coaches, you give them $7, $8, $9, $10 million, whatever it is. Or look at Brian Kelly down at LSU.
1: Yeah.
0: Came in, they fired him, kicked him out to the streets a couple years later, paid him the golden parachute package. Well, those were economic decisions that were made that weren't that smart in hindsight, but like that's the economy. You make decisions as a business enterprise. They sometimes work out, they sometimes don't work out. Again, it's because we've been living under this propaganda veil of the NCAA for a century at this point. Oh, they're amateurs, they're kids, they're this, they're that, they're the other thing, as opposed to their highly sought after labor that drive a multi-billion-dollar business. And sometimes you're going to make bad business decisions, and sometimes you're going to make good business decisions. And now the players are just part of that equation, and is fine.
1: I look at it as all the people who were making money before might have to make less money, and they're like, all right, hey, we can pay the players, but we don't want to play them that much, because then now that money's coming out of our pocket. So hold on a second here.
0: 100%. Don't kid yourself. That is absolutely what's happening, because finally you have to pay the labor force, which every other business in the United States of America has to pay their labor force and take it into account as a cost of doing business. College athletics was outside of that because of the fake amateurism that they were operating under. And so the money had to go somewhere. Where did it go? It went to administrative, coaching, staff bloat, and to those salaries bloating beyond what the market should bear in a business environment in which you had to pay the labor. And so now that you have to pay the labor, yes, you need to cut positions at the administrative level. You need to cut coaching positions, and you need to bring those salaries down, because you're operating now as a business where you have to pay your labor, and that is fine. Where are all the free market capitalists here? Where are all the people that talk about how businesses are supposed to operate in any other environment? And somehow Ted Cruz, who's the leader of this bill, thinks it's so different in this environment. I mean, it just, let's have it operate like any business that's operating around here. I don't see any problem with that. Like, they can do it.
1: Jason Stahl. Yeah, no, I you're singing my song. Jason Stahl, founder and executive director of the College Football Players Association. It looks like the bill's going to pass the Senate. What are the prospects in the House? Seems like President Trump wants this. But what happens if this thing passes? Does this go to a court and then the courts will have to figure it out?
0: Yeah, so I mean, it does look like it's going to pass the Senate on Monday. The House is not in session until after the election. So they're hoping to get it through as a lame duck bill. I think the House is going to be a mess by that point, because you're going to know that you likely have a new majority in the House. I think a lot of the House Republicans are already balking at this bill. I don't think Trump is going to have the sway or power that he does. He's like at minus 23 in the polls right now. I mean, 23%. Like, he's got less power and sway over Republicans. He will have much less power and sway over Republicans after the election in a lame duck session. If somehow it got through the House, and then yes, Trump will sign it into law. I think he's an old school boomer on these issues. He doesn't really like that the athletes are making money. He said so publicly many times. And so he'll sign it into law. It's going to undergo several legal challenges then immediately on several different grounds. And so again, the bill is not designed to solve the problems of college athletics. That's the laughable part about it. I think the policy making apparatus in the United States right now is a mess. This bill solves none of the problems of college athletics, I assure you. Even if it does get passed, it's not going to solve those problems, and it's going to be legally challenged. So we're going to continue to have regulation by litigation, which is what we've had in the college sports environment for 5 years, as opposed to the more tried and true option, which is collectively bargaining with the players. That's what needs to happen. Where we'd like to be is this law gets killed in the House, we get a new Congress set, we stop talking about federal intervention into this business, and instead talk about the tried and true solution. How do we get to collectively bargaining?
1: Just remember a couple years ago that Texas A&M football coach Jumbo Elliott was so bad they had to fire him with $76 million left on his contract, and they had to pay him.
0: You can't make it up. He's sitting on his couch right now, but getting his paychecks. It's insane.
1: $76 million. And does this bill solve the Jumbo Elliott problem in college football?
0: I mean, this is the thing. Jumbo Elliott, I'm telling you right now, it does not solve that problem. That's what's so insane about this bill. We've got compensation caps on players. We do not even have an amendment proposed that suggests that these colleges and universities can't write these stupid, boneheaded contracts that give these guys unbelievable golden parachutes once they get fired for being a bad coach. The bill doesn't even do anything about that problem.
1: It's unbelievable.
0: College sports. It is protecting the entrenched interests of college sports. That is what this bill is about.
1: Jason Stahl, founder and executive director of College Football Association. Hey, good stuff. Thanks for checking in tonight.
0: Yeah, appreciate it. Thanks for having me on.
1: You got it. America at Night. We're just getting started. Back in a moment.
2: America at Night with McGraw-Millhaven, where the nation comes to talk.
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10: This is Fox on Health. Football season is well underway, which means players ranging from youth leagues all the way to the pros are suiting up to hit the field. while experts look for ways to improve safety and player performance. John Desjardins is a professor in the bioengineering department at Clemson University. He says football helmets evolve over time to help improve safety for players of all ages. Through a combination of lab experiments and computer modeling, he and his team are able to recreate scenarios on the football field.

0: And part of their latest project focuses on the noise heard inside football helmets when players collide and what the level of acoustic damage could be on a per-play basis. Meantime, even with safety advancements, experts are reminding athletes that helmets are not concussion-proof, and it's up to the players to use them correctly, which can boost their chances of walking off the field. For more health news, go to foxnewshealth.com. I'm Lisa Brady with Fox on Health.
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5: Hey, we had some Supreme Court rulings today on the federal government allowing Supreme Court allowing the federal government to use Social Security lists to find out who's a citizen and who's not. Also, they ruled for the third time on that Missouri map. We'll get into all that next hour. Matt Wolf, Friday night's got, we'll talk a little entertainment, with him. And then coming up, we're going to talk with Mark Chandler, our go-to when it comes to military. Lots of news going on with this, summit and this, state dinner with, President Xi of China. The Pentagon today quietly announced that 37 more service members, to the officially wounded tally from the conflict with Iran. That brings the total number of wounded troops to 861. It was 29 Navy sailors and 8 Marines. The Pentagon didn't provide much explanation or context as to what happened. All we know is that the Navy stated that all 29 of the newly added soldiers to this list have already returned to duty following the injuries. The total of wounded is now at 861 since the war began. And that's really all we know. So we'll get into that with Mark Chandler here coming up. Plus, President Trump met with and rolled out the red carpet for China, who is well known to be actively helping our enemy injure and kill our United States service members. And this was after he said there was going to be economic doomsday for anybody who helped our foreign adversaries. So we'll get into that with Mark Chandler, our go-to, in just a moment. Stay right there. America at Night, back in a minute.
4: This is America at Night with McGraw-Millhaven.

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1: Kudos to my, you know, dear friend and mentor George Lucas. He knew just where we were going with movies. Technology is providing filmmakers with myriad ways to use the language of cinema. Short form, long form. The movie experience is not going to go away. Cinema is ever more important.
2: That is the famous Ron Howard, interviewed by our next guest, entertainment guru, Matt Wolfe. Matt, welcome back to America at Night.
3: Thanks, brother. How are you? Yeah, that was a conversation I had with him recently. You know, he had released a film earlier, an indie film. And, you know, Ron Howard, again, a student there of George Lucas, one of his mentors, as he said there. And I thought it would just be such a cool thing because this week, the George Lucas Museum of Narrative Art opened up in Los Angeles. This thing is big. Have you been keeping track of this?
2: I saw the story, but George Lucas is an interesting dude, isn't he?
3: I tell you, this thing took 17 years to build, all right? 17 years and, wait for it, a cool $1 billion to complete. It's chump change to him, man.
2: but what is it? Tell me what it is.
3: Basically, it's 30 galleries. It features approximately like 1,200 works, and most of them, McGraw, from Lucas's own collection of like 40,000 items. He's bought so many different items of art and things of that nature over the years. And, you know, Lucas, he is an interesting dude, but at the end of the day, he's a storyteller, right? I mean, he started one of the greatest, you know, movie franchises, pop culture franchises, 50 years ago next year with Star Wars. So this museum is not just models of the Millennium Falcon and Boba Fett suits. I mean, this thing has everything from paintings by Frida Kahlo. There's different works. Like, you could be walking down and see down the hallway, you could see a Norman Rockwell painting, and then you can turn the corner and then there's an illustration of Indiana Jones. And the unique thing about this, aside from, you know, just the thing looks like an amazing, you know, two spaceships in the middle of downtown Los Angeles, is that there's no guide to this museum. You pay your $25 to walk in, and there's nothing that says, like, this is on that floor, that is on this floor, that sort of thing, because they want it to be about your imagination. They want it to be about storytelling, imagery, you know, just sort of like no path there, which is kind of like what Lucas is about, right? You know, when it comes to storytelling and that sort of narrative.
2: You know, you think about George Lucas and Ron Howard, right? The two of them met. George Lucas hired him for American Graffiti, yep. which started so many other careers. Richard Dreyfuss, Cindy Williams, Harrison Ford. I think Suzanne Somers, I was in that movie. I mean, that's an amazing movie all these years later.
3: Yeah, you know, and it's so interesting that you bring that up, too. And you look at his earlier works, like that little film that he did out of UCLA, THX, which began the whole naming process for his digital sound company with ILM. I mean, think about all the movies that Industrial Light and Magic came from and made, you know, like E.T., the Star Wars films. They were the Star Trek movies from the 80s and into the 90s. They were all involved in that. I mean, my gosh, the computer imagery alone. I mean, you could look at a movie like Star Wars, The Phantom Menace, and people say it was probably overkill to put something in there like Jar Jar Binks. You know, this computer, fully animated computer character, but it was mind-boggling back then, back in the day when that first appeared. So quite a trailblazer, you could say.
2: Yeah, no question about it. All right, that's George Lucas. What's going on with Marvel?
3: So Avengers Endgame, the encore, is being re-released today. And, you know, a lot of people see this as a money grab. Basically, what Marvel has done is we have Avengers Doomsday coming out this December, and it's sort of a direct sequel to Avengers Endgame. So what they've done is they've added some scenes onto Avengers Endgame to re-release it. And, you know, you call it a money grab, call it what you will. I consider it smart marketing by Marvel because they want audiences to be refreshed with the movie and the storyline and how it leads into the next movie. The problem that Marvel has right now is that there's a lot of people leaking stuff online, dude. I mean, these four new scenes were leaked earlier in the week. You know, it's crappy. It's, you know, it's cell phone camera footage and everything, but it's out there. And, you know, you would think in 2026, we'd find the technology to stop this kind of thing. But it's that same technology that's kind of enabling all this, right? Somebody goes in with a cell phone and then it goes up on socials and it goes viral. So the bigger concern, McGraw, is that the movie Avengers Doomsday, which is due to be out this December, and we've talked about this before, you know, it's due to make like billions of dollars. Apparently, there's a full copy of it out there online somewhere on the dark side of the web, and whether it gets out into the mainstream web channels, we'll have to see. But man, they got some issues.
2: Yeah, that's a big deal. You don't want to leak anything. That, I mean, that's just not your credit card being online. That's that's $100 million movie online. That's not
3: exactly
2: good. Yeah, interesting. All right, we'll see what happens there. All right, Matt Wolf, what's going on with Taylor Swift?
3: So Taylor Swift, you know, this is kind of her world and we just live in it, right? Think about it. Speaking of Encore, you know, Taylor's got the life of a showgirl, the Encore. It's a 4-song EP. It's out today. It was announced earlier in the week. Everybody went nutty over this thing. You know, don't forget, Life of a Showgirl, when that was released last October, I believe, 4 million copies in its first week of release. Streaming, the numbers, forget about it, 1.5 billion streams. All right, the first single, Patient Zero, is out today, and it's all leading up to the big moment for her at the MTV Video Music Awards this Sunday night. Now, we think, okay, the VMAs, do they really carry that cash anymore? You know what I mean? But Madonna's going to be performing, Taylor's going to be there, and again, the video for that debuts on Sunday night.
2: You know, I know 1.5 billion streams seems like a lot, but you have to figure, back in the day, everyone bought whatever album and played it 18 billion times at home. So they were playing Beatles albums billions of times. We just didn't know the numbers.
3: Right. And think of all the lost revenue.
2: Right. Yeah. I mean, it's amazing. But I mean, God love her. I wish her well. I have no ill will towards her.
3: You know, this is the thing. I've gotten into arguments with people all this week because I did a post. Hey, Taylor announces new EP. And so many people were just like, ah, she's sickening, this and that and everything. I was like, look, Taylor is not my bag of music. I'll be the first one to tell you that. But I applaud her for what she's done in the sense of taking back control of her music, for one thing, and everything that went down in the last couple of years. And also her charitable work. She donates a ton of money to charities, local and national. And let's not forget, when she goes out on tour, she takes care of everyone, right down to the truck drivers. And I'm not talking chump change. I'm talking life-changing checks she doles out at the end of every tour. So she knows where she comes from, and I think she carries that over into her career now as like one of the biggest artists in the entire world.
2: So it was 2 years ago, I think. I went to the home opener of the Kansas City Chiefs. They're playing the Baltimore Ravens, and I was lucky enough to be in the suite.
3: Yeah.
2: Next to Taylor Swift's suite.
3: No. Okay.
2: Yes, yes. And so while we were in the suite, every girl, every woman couldn't wait to see Taylor Swift, okay?
3: Yeah.
2: Every guy was like, who cares?
3: Yeah, rah, rah, rah.
2: Who cares? This is a football game. Who's a football game? Who cares?
3: This is my game, not hers.
2: And the minute she came in and sat down, every guy jumped over every seat and was just like a panting dog.
3: Oh, I know, I know.
2: Who couldn't get enough of Taylor Swift. And I was
3: the
2: like,
3: hypocrisy.
2: These were the same guys 15 minutes ago complaining, why do we care about this woman? And they couldn't stop looking at her. So
3: exactly. And yeah. I mean, look at everything she did. She took over New York City this past summer with that little thing that happened at Madison Square Garden, you know, she can do no wrong, I think.
2: The Knicks saw a world championship and Taylor Swift get married all in the same summer. So
3: yeah, and how about Jalen Brunson? He had a great summer. He's hosting Saturday Night Live. He's hosting Saturday Night Live tomorrow night. I mean, wasn't a bad summer for either of them.
2: God love him. All right, I want to talk about Nicolas Cage and John Madden's movie. But before we get there, let's talk about Paramount Time Warner, because it looks like full steam ahead. What are you hearing? What do you know?
3: You know, it was a wild week. Listen, the 110 billion, we've been talking a lot in billions tonight, right? Billion streams, billion pieces of, of art and money to build museum. This thing, $110 billion deal for Paramount to acquire Warner Brothers was by all rights. This thing last week at this time, it was in trouble. There was this feeling that this just wasn't going to happen. But what happens is earlier in the week, they settled with the California-led coalition of states that was bringing the whole antitrust suit forward in the first place. David Ellison was also threatening, let's not forget, you know, he heads up the whole Paramount operation now. He was threatening to leave California. Can you imagine Hollywood without the Paramount lot? I mean, that's one of the most iconic movie studios ever, and he's threatening to leave. All right. Basically, this is what happened. It's a major win now for Paramount. They're all clear. The suit is settled. You know, they were also going to start incurring $7 million a day if this thing wasn't done by the end of September. And needless to say, the shares for Warner Brothers skyrocketed, dude. So Wall Street likes it. Who doesn't like it, though? There's plenty of critics out there that says this doesn't really address the eventual job losses that are going to come from this. We've seen this before. You know how it's going to end, right?
2: Well, we've all lived through major mergers in this country, and we've all lived through major media mergers, and there's only a handful, if there were any, that were successful. You can look at radio, you can look at television, yeah. You can look at AOL, Time Warner, and there is, you know, graveyards of media mergers that have gone south. So
4: right.
2: I'm not so sure they're going to be able to cut enough salaries to make it worth their while. They're going to have to spend to make money, to make movies, to buy football rights. I don't know if they're going to have enough money to do what they want to do. We'll wait and see. You know, there's a lot of stipulations.
3: There's a lot of stipulations with this. Like, they have to produce 30 movies a year for the first 2 years of the deal, and 32 movies each of the following 3 years. Okay. So they have to do independent films with these, where at least 20% of the movies that they put out have to be blockbusters. If it falls below that threshold, they're going to have to pay $30 million per film into funds to help support workers. So you're absolutely right. There is a ton of money that comes along with this thing. You know, the attorney general said, you want it done? Okay. Here's what you got. But, you know, this is the thing that kind of surprises me, because the states, you know, for the most part, they had major leverage over this thing.
2: Yeah.
3: You know, court rulings, probably they would have ruled in their favor to keep it going, but they decided to settle and just sort of move on with things. But we'll have to see what happens now in the next, you know, apparently this is all going to be signed, sealed, and delivered by this weekend, and we'll see what happens afterwards. But you're absolutely right.
2: I hope it works, but I'm a little skittish of it. Finally, Matt Wolf, can we talk about Nicolas Cage as John Madden?
3: Did you watch the trailer?
2: It's fantastic. It is tremendous.
3: All right. Once you get past that, at first it starts off kind of like a Saturday Night Live skit. You know, there's Nicolas Cage in the heavy makeup as Madden, which is just wild to me for one thing. But I've warmed up to this concept because, first of all, it's got David O. Russell directing, okay, who directed one of the great movies in American Hustle, one of my favorites, all right? It's out November 18th on Prime, perfectly timed, by the way, right around Thanksgiving, football, you see what they did there, okay? Cage has got plenty of prosthetics underneath there, and Christian Bale, who also starred in American Hustle, as Oakland Raiders owner Al Davis. So, you know, it's like, okay, let's put Christian Bale in another wig like he was in an American Hustle. So here he is back. But I can't wait personally to see this. It looks like a lot of fun. And it's a fascinating story, too, with Madden, isn't it?
2: It really is. People forget he was a Super Bowl winning coach. They really only know him as the character on video games. And so there's a whole new generation of people who are going to learn about John Madden. I think, though, I love Nicolas Cage. I love that he takes every single movie and he's constantly working. But Christian Bale, there should be a special place in Hollywood for Christian Bale. That guy, he can morph into so many different things.
3: Isn't he a chameleon? Isn't he one of those actors, right? He can take off like 70 pounds for The Machinist, and then he can bulk up for Batman, and then he can morph into somebody like Al Davis. For me, that is the ultimate actor right there.
2: Yeah, no, and I mean, Ford versus Ferrari he was in, The Fighter he was in. You mentioned American Hustle, where he was such a creepy guy.
3: And in a fat suit, but that wasn't even a fat suit. I think he just put on a pot belly.
2: Yeah, Madden on Amazon right around Thanksgiving. You're going to have your turducken and Madden all ready to go for this Thanksgiving.
3: Wait.
2: Thanksgiving. There you go. Matt Wolf, entertainment guru, as always, you are the best. Thanks for checking in each and every week. We'll let you get back to hanging out, and we'll talk to you next Friday. Thank you, sir.
3: Appreciate it, Matt. Have a good weekend.
2: America at Night, back in a moment.
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2: All right, we are just about done with hour number two, and then, of course, we are on to hour number three with phone calls and text messages. And now that Major League Baseball season is wrapping up, I want to go on record. Now, I'm not a gambler. I have gambled in the past, but I'm not a gambler, so it's not like I'm not going to Kalshi or any of these prediction markets and trying to move the needle. But I am going to give you, my winners for the postseason playoffs, if I may, So I think, and this is more hopeful than anything else, I think the Brewers are going to play the Tampa Bay Rays in the World Series. I think the Dodgers are out. And here's why. For no other reason than we're facing a massive work stoppage in Major League Baseball at the end of the year. Because the owners apparently are dug in. The players are dug in. The owners want some type of salary cap, some type of economic sanity. They need to protect themselves from themselves. And the players have always long resisted a salary cap for all sorts of reasons. Even though you know, the top players are making all the money, and the rookies and the mid-level guys, all the money is going to the top guys, and the money's not distributed equally, and that's what the owners are going to argue. And so it's going to be a cold, hard winter to find out what happens when it comes to Major League Baseball, and there might be a work stoppage come next spring. But in this offseason, the two best records in baseball are the Milwaukee Brewers in a quote-unquote small market, Milwaukee, and the Tampa Bay Rays in a small market. And I think all the sports guys love to say, hey, you know what, they're a good regular season team, but they don't perform in the playoffs. And you need the money guys to perform in the playoffs to get to the World Series. So I'm predicting. I could be totally wrong, but it's the nudge in me. It's the contrarian in me. I'm going to make a prediction today, right now today, that's going to be the Brewers and the Tampa Bay Rays. The teams with the smallest markets and some of the smallest payrolls are going to end up going to the World Series. Who wins? At that point, I think we all win. Or chaos wins, I guess. So that's my prediction. Stay right there. We'll go to your predictions, phones, text messages, voicemails. It's a Friday night. We always have fun on a Friday night, so stick around. We love open phones. We love first-time callers. If you're a first-time caller, make a point. Call in. We'll put you up to the front of the line. Our executive director tonight is Alex Hinton. Our engineer behind the stick is Richard Good. I'm McGraw-Milhaven. This is America at Night on Westwood One.
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6: Fox News, I'm Deborah Valentine. Towson University under a shelter-in-place order after a shooting nearby that left one man injured. Baltimore County Police spokesperson Detective Trey Corbin tells reporters no suspects have been arrested yet, but others have been taken in.
7: Individuals have been detained at this time.
6: The victim has been brought to a hospital. Corbin adds the injured individual and the shooting are not related to the university. British police arresting five men near RAF Air Base in the UK used by U.S. forces. President Trump says the men are suspected of preparing a terrorist act.
8: Working with Britain, it was an amazing job. We had them under investigation. They were looking to do big damage to our fort. We had them under view for a long time and we got them.
6: The arrests were made in the early morning hours in the town of Welford, about 100 miles west of London. 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
9: You're listening to Super Talk News. I'm Caleb Saylor. The deadline for Mississippi voters to be eligible to cast a ballot in the upcoming midterm elections is rapidly approaching. Secretary of State Michael Watson reminded the public that the deadline to register is October 5th. Registration can be done in person at a voter's local circuit clerk's office or by mail. Absentee voting has also kicked off in Mississippi and will run until October 31st. The process for voting absentee looks a little different this year.
10: Really going to look like election day. You're going to walk in, you're going to request your ballot with your clerk there. You're going to vote that ballot, and then basically just like on election day, you'll have the opportunity to put your ballot into the scanner.
9: That was the Secretary of State giving voters a look at how things will go when they cast an absentee ballot this year. For more information, go to supertalk.fm.
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9: A new state law allows the death penalty to be given to those convicted of certain child sex crimes. State Representative Jansen Owen explains.
13: If an individual rapes a child 12 and under, we brought back the death penalties for those horrible criminals. I know that was a huge agenda item, state level agenda item for President Trump's administration. We talked about it at the White House when we visited last year. I was proud to see that pass.
9: He believes the new law will be effective in ensuring that child sex offenders face serious consequences for their actions.
13: 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I think that is a good tool for their belt moving forward, particularly in settlement negotiations, or sometimes maybe they just want to move forward with the penalty.
9: 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I'm Caleb Saylor.
12: Mississippi, the place you call home, is a state like no other. 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And now you can, each weekday afternoon from 2 to 3, on Good Things with Rebecca Turner, Mississippi.

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7: Senior technical expert at CSIS and the Integration Chief Innovation Officer for the U.S. FDIC. He has worked in the government capacity at the U.S. Treasury, the Federal Reserve, the European Central Bank, the G7, the G20, all working as security and technology. Sultan Meghji, welcome back to America at Night. Thanks for joining us.
8: Thanks for having me back.
7: You, wrote this interesting story about post-quantum future with banking, and I want to get to that a little bit later on, but I want to start with asking you some follow-up questions from the last time you were on the show, because we got so much response and so many questions to what you said, and I want to start off with the data centers. Last time you were on the show, you said that they're building these data centers and there's just not the capacity you see that these data centers are needed. Explain that for a second. What exactly do you mean? You also said that you think that half of the data centers that are already on the drawing board for this year will not be built. What are you talking about?
8: Well, that's a nice big multi-part question. So I'll start with the last half of it, which is we're already seeing pullback in hyperscaler and large data center constructions for really two reasons. One is there just isn't the commercial demand on the enterprise side. Big enterprise companies, your Fortune 500s, your big banks, your healthcare systems, et cetera, don't need that kind of capacity in those kinds of technologies to get the kind of value from artificial intelligence that they want. The second is political, and it's a hometown grown issue. I think you and I were both in St. Louis last time we spoke, and there have been a number of data center projects in the suburbs of St. Louis that have been killed because the local town folk just don't want it in their backyard. And between those two, we're seeing quite a big pullback. Probably the two biggest pullbacks so far in the last 6 months that I've noticed is, number one, OpenAI pulled back on their big Stargate program, which is a huge series of data centers around the world. And then Microsoft, obviously a very large technology company, has also pulled back on their capital expenditures on data center construction.
7: You said that you mentioned something about your laptop being more powerful, and so you don't need data centers. What did you mean by that?
8: Yeah, so over the last 18 months or so, a series of advancements in mathematics has evolved to the point where you can build and run on your own laptop, the same laptop you would buy at your local electronics store, an AI system as good as the fanciest things from Anthropic or OpenAI from about a year and a half ago. And we're seeing incredible advancements in those technologies on almost a daily basis. Just last week, a new open source AI system came out that you can run on your laptop, and it's just like running, a large frontier model from one of the big vendors. But it has two things that are very interesting. One is obviously uses far less electricity.

0: second is it's entirely private. You're not sharing your information with a big tech company that you don't have any proof that they're not going to take your data and lose it or do something that you don't want with it.
1: So there's been a number of people who say we need these data centers and we need to build them. Obviously, they're spending billions of dollars on these data centers. Some of them are so big, they are literally bigger than the island of Manhattan that are on the drawing board. You seem to be one of the few out there saying it's just not needed and this capital expenditure is going to come back and bite them. Is that what you're saying?
0: It is, and it certainly puts me as an outlier relative to a lot of other people. But let me explain a couple of reasons why I think this. So first is, the vast majority of the firms that are very invested in building these very large data centers, your Microsofts, your Amazons, your Googles, have made trillions of dollars. And I'm not joking when I say trillions of dollars over the last 15 years in cloud computing. And in a lot of ways, they're just taking the cloud computing playbook and spreadsheet and repeating that and not really doing the math on if their customers actually are going to need it. So that's the first part. The second part is, these large enterprises make investment decisions based on 3, 5, 7 years of capital expenditures. They don't just say, okay, next year we're going to build a data center. You can't build one of these big hyperscaler data centers that quickly. In fact, just ordering the air conditioning system for one of them can take 3 years to be on the waiting list. And so they've made these investment decisions using old technology decisions. So they made this decision based on a technology need or an assumption of a technology need from 2, 3, 4 years ago. And what we've learned is that the vast majority of enterprise value, the people who are paying top dollar for artificial intelligence, are using these frontier models in much smaller bite-sized pieces than these huge, you know, uses of them. So, you know, I'm sure you've heard people talk about tokens, right? And there's this whole notion of token economics. Well, tokens have gotten far more expensive, and some of the newer frontier models will use 1,000 tokens when previously they might have needed 10,000 tokens. Well, if you're using one-tenth as many tokens, you need far less than one-tenth of computing space. And so they've made these investment decisions not knowing that this miniaturization technology would move as quickly as it has. Now they're at a point where most of the enterprises that are really owning their own destiny and building their own artificial intelligence are using small amounts of these old, bigger, token-needed systems and using more efficient systems internally for the actual enterprise value.
1: So are the money guys, you're starting to see or read some of this creep in, like the money guys are starting to ask questions. Are you starting to see the money guys pull back? Are you starting to see the money guys ask some of these more forward-thinking questions?
0: I absolutely am. In fact, I'm in New York today at a conference from one of the biggest Wall Street research firms this week, and I was in a conference session today that was just full of CFOs of big enterprises talking about how they are navigating to use these lighter weight technologies, these more modern artificial intelligence systems, instead of these frontier model systems. And these are the CFOs of Fortune 500 companies, some of the biggest banks, and they all realize that the economics are just becoming unwieldy. They're seeing a lot of money being spent and not a lot of value being created.
1: Which is what I said the other day. So I feel like I could be in this room with all these CEOs who are asking all these simple questions. We have data centers right now, and we have smaller data centers. And the idea, I guess, was if a data center in a 1 acre, or, you know, in a building is good, then a data center in 50 acres is better, right? I mean, that was just the economy of scale. That was the idea. Are these data centers that are already in some of these buildings and some of these places, are they going to be enough to handle all of this? I mean, we're going to need some data centers, I would think.
0: Oh, absolutely. We are going to need some data centers. In fact, we'll definitely even need more than what's available today. But that doesn't mean we need 5-mile-long data centers or one the size of the island of Manhattan like you were describing a moment ago. I think two things have been overlooked in this conversation. Number one is there are a lot of data centers out there, and there are a lot of data centers that have been around for a long time. Why aren't we retrofitting those? Why aren't we putting in the new cooling technologies that don't require as much water as some of these ones that are being built now? are being built? Why aren't we looking at putting more distributed capacity out there? So take a 100,000 foot data center and make it a high density data center instead of a low density data center. These are questions that I think I feel like a lot of people should be asking now.
1: Sultan Megji is our guest. Hold that thought. He is somebody who has lived in the cybersecurity space. He has worked as an advisor capacity for the FBI, the CIA, the U.S. Treasury, the Federal Reserve, the European Central Bank, and on and on and on. He's co-founder and CEO of a group called the Frontier Foundry. Sultan Megji, hold that thought. Lots more to get to with data centers and the future of banking and technology. All of that straight ahead. America at Night, back in a moment.
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7: I'm Gianna Gelosi with your Fox True Crime Minute. Delphi murderer Richard Allen is appealing his 130-year sentence for killing two Indiana middle school girls, blaming psychosis from solitary confinement for his repeated confessions to his wife. Now his attorney wants a new trial. The 54-year-old was found guilty in 2024 of murdering eighth graders Abigail Williams and Liberty German, who were just 13 and 14 when their bodies were found in 2017 with their throats slit on a hiking trail in Delphi, Indiana. Allen repeatedly confessed to prison guards and psychologists, as well as several times to his wife, Kathy, in person, phone calls, letters. Allen's attorneys are now seeking to overturn his conviction, arguing he only confessed because he became severely mentally ill while locked in solitary confinement, where they say he smashed his head against cell walls, bathed in his toilet, ate paper, and covered his face and cell walls in feces. The judges will rule at a later date. There's more on this story at foxnews.com or subscribe to the Fox True Crime Podcast. I'm Gianna Gelosi with your Fox True Crime Minute.
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1: This is America at Night with McGraw Millhaven.
2: Our guest, Sultan Megji, is a self-described outlier, saying and questioning data centers and the future of data centers. He has spent over 30 years working at the intersection of artificial intelligence, national security, biosecurity, and federal regulation. Sultan, before we get to this article about banking, look into your crystal ball, or more importantly, when you say these things about data centers and you question the need for all of these data centers, what kind of reaction do you get, and when do you see people starting to see it your way?
3: So in October of last year, I wrote a paper that talked about the inefficiencies of GPUs and kind of how much electricity they waste. And I took it and tried to get it published, and nobody would publish it. I ended up just publishing it myself on Substack. And by the time we got to April of this year, the market had identified that, and we saw a non-trivial correction in the prices of GPUs. NVIDIA's stock did a bit of a correction, a bunch of other stuff. And that was when this notion of differential models and multimodal AI became a bigger issue. So I would say 6 months is how long it took from when I figured it out to when the market figured it out.
2: So tell me more about this meeting today with some of these finance guys. They're starting to understand what you're seeing through the weeds.
3: Absolutely, they are. In fact, probably the most common two refrains today at this conference was, number one, how to actually get some degree of better earnings out of this AI instead of it just being a cost, which so far it seems to have only been a cost. And then the second is how to actually make the products and services that these companies offer better and make their employees' lives better and make their customers happier. And thus far, they haven't been able to demonstrate that with these current generations of AI systems.
2: One last question about our last conversation we had last week, and that was, you threw out the word cat videos. Are these data centers being built to solve the greatest cancer problems in medical research? Or are they there to produce cat videos for the millions and millions of people who want cat videos?
3: Well, obviously curing cancer is more beneficial to our civilization than more cat memes. But I will say that it does seem that more compute power goes to cat memes than curing cancer right now.
2: Interesting. Okay. Now, there's an article you wrote that was published. And this was published on the website Center for Strategic and International Studies. And it talks about the banking system and quantum computing. Talk about this. This is something else no one's talking about. Explain what this paper was and the bell you're ringing about banking.
3: So a quantum computer is different than the normal computers we use on a daily basis. So I'm sure you've heard the word digital or a digital computer before. You know, ones and zeros. This is all part of, you know, our normal language today. Quantum computers don't use ones and zeros. They basically use every number imaginable. And so for some kinds of math, quantum computers are billions of times faster. And I do mean billions of times. So for example, when you go to your bank's website and it's encrypted and you can trust that your bank is storing your information and that hackers aren't able to

0: get in and they're not able to steal your money and all that. They're using digital encryption, so encryption designed on normal computers. That is incredibly hard to break. The encryption we use right now is called RSA, and a normal computer would take hundreds of years to crack that encryption. Quantum computers can do it in seconds. And over the last 10 years, there have been tremendous advances in quantum computing to the point now where we have the first generations of quantum computers online. U.S. government has them, commercials, companies have them. You can rent them on Amazon's cloud if they like. There is a tremendous concern that I have, and I've been writing about this for a decade, that we need to do a better job of securing the financial sector against bad actors with quantum computers hacking into our banking system.
1: So you're saying that this quantum computer, which is available, can hack into a bank's security within minutes, as opposed to old computers, which it would take years.
0: That's correct. Now, you don't need a quantum computer to defend against a quantum computer. You can use a digital computer with a new kind of encryption on it. You basically just change an encryption library to a newer version. And for quite a while now, the U.S. government has been building standards around what that new kind of encryption looks like. When I was at the FDIC in 2021, I actually put the first quantum encryption working group together for the financial regulators. And so we've been working on this, and the U.S. Treasury just announced that it's time for us to actually take it seriously, because now they're starting to get concerned about this. But the great thing is there are about 8,000 depositor institutions, pretty evenly split between credit unions and banks, and it's entirely capable that they could just upgrade their encryption and then do a better job protecting themselves and us.
1: But they're not doing it?
0: Not really. The number of quantum resilient applications in the banking system is pretty low right now. You know, about, let's say within the top 20 banks in the United States out of the 4,500 or so that are there, they spend well over 50% of all the technology budget in banking in the United States. And so while, you know, a very large bank, you know, a name brand bank, and at this point I'm not going to use any bank names, I don't want step on everybody's toes here, but the top 20 banks are all making some progress in this regard. The thing that worries me is if it's not a top 20 bank, if it's a community bank or a regional bank or even a super regional bank, the costs to upgrade these legacy technology systems is incredibly high. And it's a very small number of technology vendors that actually service this market. You know, something like 70% of all the banks in the United States only use technology from three companies. And they just don't have the money to upgrade them.
1: Interesting. Sultan Meghji is our guest. Hold that thought. We have more about this, because this article is really pretty fascinating about where we are going with all of this technology. But as he said, the encryption security codes today would take years to break, but this new quantum computing would do it in just an hour, minutes. So it's something that really needs to be discussed. Sultan Meghji, our guest. The article, let me give you a shout out for the article again. It is published at the Center for Strategic and International Studies, and the title is the U.S. Banking System Ready for Post-Quantum Future? Hold that thought. If you have a question and you want to give a text, 1-844-262-4729, 1-844-262-4729. I'll check the text line on the break and try and work it into the conversation. America at Night, back in a moment.
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18: Our guest has spent over 30 years working at the intersection of artificial intelligence, national security, biosecurity, federal regulation. His name is Soltan Meghji. He's a co-founder and CEO of an organization called Frontier Foundry. Soltan, we got a couple of text messages here from Washington State. They want to know what makes quantum computing different than standard computing using RSA encryption.
19: Wow, that's not a 30-second answer, man. it's a different kind of chip that's programmed in a different way, and it doesn't use ones and zeros. It basically does probabilities. So instead of 2 + 2 = 4, it tries every variation of a bunch of different algorithms until it gets to something like the answer 4, and then it tells you the answer is 4. Now, for arithmetic, like addition, that's not very useful. In fact, it's quite a bit slower. For, you know, more complex matrix multiplications or advanced statistics or even artificial intelligence, it is a game changer, and it runs billions of times faster.
18: Hmm. Another one text in. It's actually a very simple question. If your money gets hacked using this quantum computing, is the FDIC guaranteeing your money if it gets stolen from your bank account?
19: Absolutely it is. That's one of the great things about the United States is the FDIC and what's called the Deposit Insurance Fund insures every single American consumer's deposit as long as it's in a bank. And if it's in a credit union, there's something called there's a version of the same thing for the credit union side, but that is backed by the full faith of the United States government, and not a single consumer has ever lost a penny from something like that in the American banking system.
18: Explain what harvest now, decrypt later means.
19: Oh, now you're asking something that's really fun. So, bad guys, especially some nation-state bad guys like the People's Republic of China, have spent decades hacking into computer systems, even if all they're getting is something that's encrypted that they can't decrypt. So they'll pull an encrypted piece of information out of a database or off of a cloud server that's not secured correctly, and they'll just store it on their hard drives. They have some of the biggest storage infrastructures in the world inside of the People's Republic of China. And they're just waiting for quantum computers to become available so that they can start decrypting that information. A good rule of thumb is, any information in any hack that's ever happened, the Chinese government and the Chinese Communist Party probably have a copy of it sitting on their hard drive.
18: Say that you're saying everything that's ever been hacked is probably sitting on a hard drive somewhere in the Chinese government?
19: Yes.
18: Waiting for them to figure out how to hack it.
19: Yes.
18: So it's like they stole the safety deposit box and just waiting to figure out how to open the box.
19: That's exactly right. They're just waiting for the lockpick.
18: Yeah. Huh. That's pretty scary. What, how you're ringing this bell. I know you mentioned this earlier. What's the reaction been now that you're sort of ringing this bell?
19: Well, I've been ringing this bell for a decade, so there have been a lot of reactions, but, you know, it's been a very engaging conversation. I would say that, you know, it's great to see the Treasury Department and the federal banking regulators, you know, take this seriously, make the kind of announcements, put the working groups together that they've done, over the recent weeks and months. Now I'm just waiting to see how they make it real. It's one thing to put a press release out. It's another thing to actually do something about something. So that's what I'm waiting to see is are they actually going to make it a serious requirement of the banks? So for example, most banks are evaluated by the federal government. Sometimes every year, if it's a bigger bank or they've had some problems, or every 2 to 3 years, if it's, you know, kind of a normal bank, it would be greatly advised, and I recommended it when I was inside, but it didn't go anywhere, to make this a requirement of every bank and to say, okay, what's your plan? When are you going to be quantum resilient? And you know, I think a reasonable rule of thumb is that we probably want to get this done in the next 3 years.
18: Sounds like it's sort of like Y2K all over again, in a sense.
19: Yeah, that's the comparison I made in the article. And it's a good test case because we had to really change a lot of what we had to do. You know, Y2K was changing how a lot of computer systems actually told time. And that was that's a non-trivial change for a lot of banks. But I would love to see us, you know, pick a date where we say, okay, all banks in the United States have to be quantum resilient, and they're examined against that date, and that the technology, these three technology vendors that are key to the system, as well as all the banks, are kind of said, okay, here's your goal, get there by 2029.
18: When Bill Gates and some of these others ring the bell saying that artificial intelligence is dangerous and could ruin the world as we know it, are they mentioning, is this part of their conversation about the banking system, or

0: are they talking about something else?
1: You know, the conversation around the dangers of artificial intelligence is very wide ranging. It's everything from, you know, helping hackers be more efficient, which we've actually already seen, to more annoying spam calls, and those are kind of the least terrible parts of it, all the way through to, you know, your Terminator Skynet jokes. And the reality is AI has been around since the 1970s in one form or another. It's just taken center stage, both in terms of its technology advancements in the last 5 or 6 years, especially since COVID, but also just in terms of the marketing spend, which is why we talk about it so much. I do not think AI is an existential threat to our civilization. I am far more worried about humans messing up our civilization than I am some computers in the data center.
0: President Trump today at the UN doesn't want to call it artificial intelligence anymore. He wants to call it super intelligence. Does that matter? Is that anything he said today pique your interest in any way, shape, or form?
1: I do note that the president is very fond of renaming things, and so I more categorize it like that. It is one of the most interesting questions in this field as to whether or not the current generation of artificial intelligence systems, or super intelligence systems, as the president calls them, are actually intelligent. Are they actually smarter than people? Are they actually, you know, conscious or alive, or do they have the ability to evolve? You know, these are the questions that, you know, in a lot of cases we don't know. You know, when we spoke last week, I talked about the black box of so many of these AI systems. And because they're black boxes, we have no idea what's going on inside them. And it's difficult to tell if in some of these frontier labs they've managed to peek inside the box a little bit and don't like what they see, and so they're saying, okay, we need to slow down a little bit, or if they are running out of money, or if they realize there are diminishing returns, or if, you know, something else that we haven't thought of yet.
0: Yeah. How worried are you that AI or superintelligence will take all of our jobs and there'll be no more jobs in the future?
1: I totally don't worry about that at all. I compare it very much to people who used to shoe horses. That job went away, but people who used to shoe horses went on and found other jobs. And a generation or two later, they worked in Detroit making cars. And a generation or two later, they wrote code. And a generation or two after that, they'll be doing something else. And it's just the nature of capitalism.
0: So you think that this technology will destroy some jobs and create jobs we haven't even thought of in the future?
1: Absolutely. In fact, there's some really interesting analysis going on that's saying that thus far, artificial intelligence has actually been a net job creator than a net job destroyer so far.
0: Why do they say that?
1: Because you need to hire more people with more technical skills and more business acumen to be able to actually implement these systems and actually get value out of them. And what's interesting is that it's people who have historically been on the bad side of emerging technology, so people who are who have been in the market longer, or people who are a little older. A few years ago, there's a lot of concern about people, you know, ages and in the workforce, when in reality, with artificial intelligence, that's the most valuable skill set to have, is someone who's been in the market for 30 years and really understands, you know, the universe they live in. You know, I would take a doctor with 30 years experience advising an artificial intelligence firm about how to do a better job at radiology or a better job at identifying potential drugs to cure cancer. Those are the people with amazing skills that can really be used.
0: We had a professor from Stanford on a couple weeks ago, and he said that if you are knowledgeable, AI is a great resource for you. But if you don't know what you're doing, it could be very dangerous.
1: I agree with that 1,000%.
0: So we're still going to need coders to check AI. We're still going to need scientists to check the work of the computer.
1: And to tell the computer what to think about, and to tell the computer what the guardrails are. You know, a human might say a 1% fatality in a new drug is unacceptable, as they should. A computer might think 1% is just fine. And we need to make sure that we are educating and training these systems so that they understand what effective guardrails are, so they don't, you know, suggest some new drug and it happens to kill 1% of the people that take it.
0: We've had people on the show who say that they've been hired to train artificial intelligence to take their job. What do you say about that?
1: I am positive there are firms that are doing that because they're thinking tactically. They're thinking, okay, I have 1,000 people doing a job. I can pay 10 FTE equivalent salary and get rid of

0: 100 people because they're thinking about their bottom line exclusively and they're not thinking about the overall longevity of their business. I spend a lot of time, and my company spends a lot of time working with, you know, private equity firms and large firms trying to be efficient and build AI into their businesses. And organizations that do stuff like that generally might get a quarter or two of benefit out of it, but the end result is a decrease in quality, a decrease in customer service, and it doesn't end up going the way they want.
1: Sultan Meghji, our guest. He spent 30 years working at the intersection of AI, national security, the federal regulation. He's worked for the Federal Reserve, the U.S. Treasury, FBI, CIA. Two more questions for you, Sultan, and that is, what are you most worried about when it comes to artificial intelligence? Are you most worried about this banking system, or is there something else you're most worried about?
0: I'm most worried about adversarial people, whether it's hackers, criminals, nation states that want to take us down, using artificial intelligence, quantum computing, all of these advanced technologies faster than we can defend against them, and using them to hurt us. That's what I worry about.
1: And what are you most excited about? What are we missing? What are the people who are worried about artificial intelligence? What don't they understand? What are you excited about?
0: This is the most exciting time in American and possibly human history to start a business, to become expert at your field, to go out there and be 10 times more capable at what you do than you ever thought. Whether you're a student, whether you're a teacher, I used to be a professor, whether you're in a business, you have now, for the price of a laptop and a small credit card payment every month, or you can download one of the models and run it yourself, you have the ability to have an entire team of people working for you, doing anything you need to make you more productive, to be more creative, to find ways to remove the silly time on keyboard that we all waste. I'm probably spent more time than I care to admit in my life. It's probably years at this point playing in Microsoft Excel. I don't do that anymore. I don't have to. I have AI that's running the Excel for me. Do I have to check it? Do I have to audit it? Of course I do. But the reality is I have more time now, critical thinking time, more time to think about what I have to do on a daily basis, get it done, and I get to spend more time with the people I care about, whether it's people I work with or my family.
1: So I've heard this too, where people say you can start a job or start a company where you would need four or five different people to hire. Now you can do it all through the computer and all through artificial intelligence.
0: Yeah, that's absolutely correct. I'm just waiting for the day where a single person company gets valued at $1 billion. I think we're just, it might get tomorrow, it might be next month, it might be in 6 months, but it's going to happen.
1: Where there's one person company that's valued at $1 billion.
0: Yeah, absolutely. And I think there are going to be multiple of them. I can't wait.
1: Really? Sultan Meghji, co-founder and CEO of the Frontier Foundry. Hopefully we get this quantum banking thing fixed before my company goes to $1 billion, but that's a whole other issue. Sultan Meghji, thank you very much for last week, and thank you very much for coming back. We'll keep you on our list, and we reserve the right to call you back at any time. Thank you, sir, for a fascinating hour.
0: Thanks for having me back.
1: You got it. Sultan Meghji, fascinating conversation. If you missed any of it, of course, this is all podcasted, and you can go to AmericaAtNightLive.com and find it, or you can go to anywhere where there are podcasts. Our AI team is up and running. Actually, our boys back in the home office are taking care of it. Alex and Richard and Tom Dulac are all taking care of that. It turns up into a podcast, so if you missed any of it, if you want to listen to it again, if you want to send it to somebody, all of that is possible. But Sultan Meghji, a fascinating conversation about artificial intelligence, the good, the bad, and the ugly. America at Night, back in a moment.
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10: The U.S. military will continue its presence in Greenland. President Trump signed an agreement with Greenland and Denmark to maintain a security-based relationship. The president gave the parameters in his address to the U.N. General Assembly, courtesy U.N. TV.
11: We will have the complete ability to do what is necessary to defend the American continent and also Europe and other places. No U.S. adversary will ever be permitted to establish a military presence.
10: The president detailed how that footprint will evolve.
11: Developing a large military presence in the appropriate locations. We'll be building two very major military bases.
10: Post-World War II, the U.S. Greenland presence dwindled from 17 bases there. Denmark's Prime Minister Mette Frederiksen called the deal one that can last forever. Gernal Scott, Fox News.
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1: All right, listen to this story. This is so classic 2026. So classic social media. The New York Times this morning, as I was getting ready for the show tonight, this story popped up into my sphere, if you will. The New York Times recently did a survey and found that more than 100 content creators in recent months have been paid as much as $30 per post by a progressive group.

to create videos talking about affordability on social media. So these fake influencers or real influencers or whoever go online. Every time they post about how unaffordable it is living in the United States, this undisclosed group gives them $30 per post. Similar campaigns this year that have paid ordinary people to promote a Republican candidate for mayor of Los Angeles, also to oppose a regulatory bill to push the crypto industry, also similar campaigns to promote people for tighter regulation on artificial intelligence. Earlier this month, the New York Times identified a nonprofit group that was offering up to $1,500 for videos on TikTok, YouTube, and Instagram that support that mail-in voting is working just fine. So everything you see on social media is fake. Everything. Not everything. But the overwhelming majority of this stuff is fake. Social media strategists centered on big payments and marquee influencers are still prevalent. Some large accounts get paid $25,000 to manipulate you on social media. But increasingly, they're finding out that they're not just going for the big boys. They're paying lesser money for the smaller ones. This is just pure and simple astroturf. This is fake outrage, faux outrage that is playing on social media. And it's happening all across the political spectrum. So everyone thinks you're getting your news from social media. You're not getting your news. You're getting paid content for people to manipulate your brains. Not just bots from China, not just bots from Iran, not just bots from Russia, but Americans getting paid to promote an agenda, though looking like it's natural, all on social media. And then what happens? The quote-unquote traditional media says, oh my goodness, it's blowing up on social media. Boy, I saw this all over my social media page today. And guess what? It gets into the general public because it's being created or bought and paid for on social media. We'll talk about it more in hour number three with Open Phones. But this social media, it is a total joke. And yet it is ruining our lives. And it's destroying the fabric of America right in front of our eyes. Stay right there. Our executive director is Tom Dallek. Behind the stick tonight is Richard Good. I'm McGraw-Milhaven. This is America at Night on Westwood One.

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2: Fox News, I'm Deborah Valentine. President Trump says no to the latest ceasefire proposal from Iran.
3: Iran has proposed reopening the Strait of Hormuz in 7 days if the U.S. agrees to end its military blockade, releases frozen Iranian assets, and waives Iranian oil sanctions.
2: Fox's Jeff Paul reporting the president feels the U.S. currently has an economic advantage over Iran. It's unclear when mediators might meet again. The eastern seaboard is still in the throes of a vicious nor'easter that's causing damage and disruptions.
4: Dozens of people have evacuated from their homes due to flooding, and dozens more were rescued from cars and flooded roadways.
2: New Jersey Governor Mikey Sherrill, a fallen tree caused one death in New York City. A 56-year-old man died in Brooklyn, New York, when that tree fell during the nor'easter. 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
7: The U.S. military will continue its presence in Greenland. President Trump signed an agreement with Greenland and Denmark to maintain a security-based relationship. The president gave the parameters in his address to the U.N. General Assembly, courtesy UNTV.
8: We will have the complete ability to do what is necessary to defend the American continent and also Europe and other places. No U.S. adversary will ever be permitted to establish a military presence.
7: The president detailed how that footprint will evolve.
8: Developing a large military presence in the appropriate locations. We'll be building two very major military bases.
7: Post-World War II, the U.S. Greenland presence dwindled from 17 bases there. Denmark's Prime Minister Mette Frederiksen called the deal one that can last forever. Gernal Scott, Fox News.
9: I'm Chad Pergram with the Speaker's Lobby. Are we playing with the old playbook or a new playbook in the midterm elections this fall? It's unclear, and it's hard to determine simply because we've seen so much new in politics lately. Norms are cast aside. You have a president impeached twice, yet returning to office a few years later. Then there was the Capitol riot arguing about the 2020 election. If this is the old playbook, Democrats likely light up the scoreboard this November. The party of the president typically loses about 25 seats in a president's first midterm. Midterm elections are often a referendum on the president. Gas and grocery prices are skyrocketing, and the Iran war lingers. But what if we're using a new playbook? President Trump, and sometimes Republicans aligned with him, have shown a remarkable resilience to defy political gravity and norms. Control of the House could come down to just a few seats. The sheer reduction by both parties of seats which are in play mitigates political waves. That's why you have to go by the playbook. Question is it the old playbook or the new? With the Speaker's Lobby, Chad Pergram, Fox News.
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2: 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Gary McNamara and Eric Harley talk about everything from politics to social issues and news of the day. 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
3: All across America, we are Red Eye Radio. He is Eric Harley and I'm Gary McNamara. Hey, I saw the story where Bill Gates said AI has the potential to kill a billion people. And I'm like, well, that's not the problem. We'll discuss that, by the way, a little bit later on.
4: Yeah.
3: This is it right here. When I saw this story, Walmart vows not to use customer data for personalized pricing. We won't do it. They assured customers they will not use personal data and then take that personal data with AI to personalize prices that are different for each and every consumer.
4: Oh my God.
5: Okay. Like, first of all, they may not change prices, but they're already using your personal data if you have an account with Walmart and you have, like, I have Walmart Plus, and they'll tell you, okay, here are the things, basically, your items. It says my items. You can click on my items and it will show you everything you buy, usually on a regular basis or something you just bought, whether it's in store or online.
3: Oh yeah. Target has
5: so
3: that.
5: So they're using personal data.
3: Yeah.
5: You know, and Amazon does the same thing. Now it is different. People think about it and go, well, wait a minute. You know, Charlie's getting a different price than I'm getting, you know, but there are other companies. I don't know about Walmart, but there are other companies that are already doing that, where they'll give you a flash, they'll send you a deal. It's like sending you a coupon, basically. And through the app, they'll send you a notification. Hey, flash deal on this thing you were looking at the other day, or something you bought in the past. And it's good for today only, or the next 2 hours only, or whatever it might be. They're already doing that, where we'll give you this coupon. But we're not offering the coupon to everybody. It may not be the same pricing for everybody. That's going to happen. They may not do it now, but if Walmart is going to compete with other e-commerce companies, and of course that's their number one goal, that's their game now, I don't see how they get around it eventually. I don't know how long they hold off.
3: I just love it. In a letter published Friday, the Walmart president and CEO John Furner reaffirmed the retail giant's longstanding everyday low price strategy, saying, the company prices the product, not the person. I've heard concerns about companies using that information and technology to charge you more. I want to tell you where we stand. We price the product, not the person. Mm-hmm. He says prices may fluctuate when the cost of goods or transportation changes. Well, we know that already.
5: Sure.
3: I trust Walmart will not use customers' income, shopping history, urgency, or other personal information to set prices. Look, Walmart is not a car dealership.
5: Right, exactly. MSRP. And why is every month truck month? It's truck month at Walmart. But it's, you know, the thing is
3: you know what, when I see those ads that say, the ads that go, you can save, you buy this weekend, you'll save $19,000 on this truck.
5: Yeah. Why didn't you price it down there to begin with?
3: Well, my first question is always, if the reduction you're trying to tell me is $19,000, how much is a damn truck?
5: Yeah. If you're saving $19,000.
3: Oh. If I'm saving $19,000.
5: You can easily spend $75,000 on a pickup truck. It's crazy. It's insane.
3: That always gets to me. I'm like, no. That's all I wish to pay for a vehicle is $19,000.
5: No, I mean, you know, here's the thing is that I think this income pricing thing is

0: is, I think that is, it has a lot of people concerned. I don't think any smart retailer would ever do that, because the moment that gets out, and it would get out, you know, there is, because I don't know of any e-retailer doing it right now, or any retailer doing it right now. There may be some out there that I'm not aware of. I'm just saying I don't know of any. The moment an insider in that organization, in that company, gets that out to the media, it's over. Because people don't want to be treated that way. Because here's what they'll say. Well, wait a minute. I'm now making $90,000 a year because I work three jobs. My income last year was, you know, $20,000, $30,000 more than my neighbors or whatever. But I'm making that much because I'm working three jobs.
1: Yeah.
0: And so, you know, the moment, it doesn't matter, because this trying to, this idea of pricing based on income levels and that the rich should pay more, you know, I mean, they're paying more because they buy more expensive stuff.
1: Means testing pricing is only for the government monopoly.
0: Yes. Right. Like school lunches.
2: Or Social Security very soon.
0: Yes, exactly. Which is going to happen. Yeah. No, I mean, it's, you know, I see Walmart trying to get ahead of something that I don't think will ever be a broad thing, because the moment it gets out, if you're not competitive on pricing, and that includes, hey, this person often buys this. And we'll offer, because there's companies like Ibotta who have they're an e-coupon company that have, in fact, integrated their business model into pretty much every retailer, right? And so those retailers are able, and they're manufacturers coupons. That's all they are. And then they just offer it through, whether you're buying it in store or buying it online, and they offer it through that, you know, through that way. So if you're not being as competitive as you can be, which might include, hey, this guy buys a lot of this, let's offer him this, if he hit this coupon or this special for the next 2 hours or whatever. That may happen. In fact, is happening right now. That happens sometimes with these restaurant delivery companies, with these food delivery companies. They'll say, okay, here are these specials that are going on right now, and here's a special just for, they always say, just for you. And it's basically their repeat customer. And you reward repeat customers, and that's been happening for quite some time, going all the way back before e-commerce. But any company in their right mind that tries to price things higher for higher income is going to run into a loser all day. And the moment that gets out, that rumor will always be that it's still in place. That's the problem. People won't be able to tell if it's actually gone, if they ever do it, and an insider comes out and says, hey, they're doing this. Then in the back of people's minds, they'll think, a lot of people will believe, well, they're still doing it. They said they stopped, but they're probably still doing it.
2: Yeah, and that's, you know, it's like AI.
0: Yeah.
2: You know, and we'll get to the whole Bill Gates story, but I'm like, okay, he said it could kill a billion people. You know, AI, yeah. If not you, and I'm like, give me the specific scenario. I can't find a scenario. If you can't tell me a scenario, shut up, because you did the same thing about climate change.
0: Right.
2: And, you know, when I see stuff like that, but the rumor gets out, and that's the thing. We live in a social media conspiracy theory culture.
0: Right.
2: That's part of our culture today. So if you do it, Walmart getting ahead of this is probably a very, very smart thing to do. I got to tell you, though, the beautiful thing about technology.
0: Mm.
2: You know, so I traveled over the weekend, you know, to see Dad. And, you know, so I didn't get back till Saturday night. By the way, to the airlines again, I've said this I don't know how many times on the air. Don't brag about arriving early at DFW.
0: And then sit on the tarmac for 5 minutes waiting at the gate?
2: 5 minutes? An hour on the tarmac waiting for your gate to open.
0: Oh, my
2: right.
0: gosh.
2: You land 30 minutes early, brag about, we've landed 30 minutes early.
0: Yeah.
2: And then it seems to be happening. My last two flights, you'll see it. Yeah. You'll see these planes. It's like Saturday night it happens. I don't know if it happens Sunday night, but you'll see, and I don't know whether it's just the buildup or whatever, or things start slowing down, or just so many of the airlines are late.
0: Mm-hmm.
2: But when we came up, when we came up, I looked and I could see these American Airlines planes sitting, and I went, these gates aren't, the gates aren't ready. We went over, the bridge to the other side where our gate was in B, and you could see the planes.
0: You drove over to Love Field.
1: Get out, right, everybody.
2: Right down 183.
0: Yeah, exactly.
2: Airport freeway. Right, 183 to Loop 12.
0: There you go.
2: And right over to Love Field. And it was amazing how those wings fit out under each and every bridge.
0: Yeah.
2: But we go to the other side. I'm like, there's like five planes, and then finally there was like eight planes all sitting there. I counted it, and you know, sitting there, some for like 15-20 minutes, all waiting for gates to open. But don't say, you know, and we've arrived at the airport early, 30 minutes early. Don't brag about it, because early means you get me to the gate and off the plane,
0: right?
2: You know, it's not, don't brag about tarmac or runway to runway,
0: right?
2: Or tarmac to tarmac,
0: right?
2: It's gate to gate.
0: Yes,
2: but
0: exactly.
2: You know, the thing is, you know, as I've always said, you know, I'm not one of those, you know, you go on social media and the airlines are just eviscerated, you know. I can't believe it. I couldn't get in. They kept canceling my flight. Yeah, there's thunderstorms. They can't fly when you do that. And people seem to not understand that or don't want to understand it. But I fully understand that once you get in that tube, and like I said, you land early and they say 30 minutes. There's that anticipation. All right, I can be home by this time and everything else. And then you just sit there and they park for an hour. And you can see they've changed gates already. Right. When you're in the air, they change gates a couple of times. And you're like, well, they change gates. And the gate, after they change three times in an hour and a half, what gate I'm going to land at?
0: Hmm.
2: You know, and then they brag, I land 30 minutes early. And then I'm sitting in this tube for an hour. And then the jet fumes started getting to everybody.
0: Yeah.
2: They're like, the pilot's trying to, we know the smell is there.
0: Yeah.
2: And, you know, actually, you know, little bit, tiny bit. I mean, 5% nausea. I just felt, nauseated. It was like, what's that? And I started thinking, wow, this is pretty bad. And then they got on and said, the pilots are trying to do something about it. Mm-hmm. You know, the jet. And so, but it's just, you're sitting in that little tube and you want to get out.
0: Mm-hmm.
2: And I think it's just a natural human instinct. You know, even though overall my, you know, the, even though both flights were late. And it has been a record this year for me for late flights. It's been, and I, you know, I'm not, you know, again, you're not sure what it is. You know, they, you know, they do the domino effect now of, you know, for example, if your plane's coming in, can't tell you how many times my, probably 90% of the time when I see, I follow my flight coming in, the one that's supposed to be at my gate, and they switch it and put you on a later flight that may even be on time, but it's getting in, so it'll make your flight late.
0: Mm-hmm.
2: You know, they just do that rolling. They keep it. There's a, if there's somebody later than you, they put the plane there and then they just keep rolling along.
0: Mm-hmm.
2: They didn't used to do that. To me, I saw the change after US Air took them over.
0: Mm-hmm.
2: And, you know, and because American, if your plane was late, your plane was late way back then.
0: Mm-hmm.
2: And you, if it was canceled, it was canceled. Now they do that rolling.
0: Mm-hmm.
2: You know, thing, but it was just, but other than that, it was a great time. Dad, for some reason, found his cognitive abilities, came completely back for the 2 days that I was there. It was absolutely wonderful.
0: Good.
2: I posted a picture of my sister and I, you know, because we celebrated our birthdays, you know, with my dad.
0: Yeah, belated birthday now, right?
2: Yeah, it was yesterday. So, my sister's was last week, mine was this week, and dad was smiling, laughing.
0: Yeah.
2: To me, it was a miracle. And again, it just, I'll say this because it's something that I didn't know was going to happen as I got older. That the, now it doesn't happen for every tragedy, but I'm just amazed, happened with my mom, happened with my dad, that in the worst tragedies that you think of a scenario in your life, something happening, and you still find an incredible, joyful moment in it. I had one of those again this weekend.
0: Yeah.
2: That in the worst times of your life, you can still find those instances where there's incredible joy that's based on that tragedy.
0: Yeah.
2: And my you know, siblings and I, we actually had that conversation you know, over the weekend with my dad. So that's something that I didn't know was going to happen in life. I did not know. And that it would be so incredibly rewarding when it happens.
0: You know, I believe, I'm a firm believer in God, and I believe, you know, in prayer. When I was in the hospital with my dad, I found that there were moments that came to me that kept me positive, but it's what you pray for. Give me the strength and the ability to get through this, you know, this event, set of events that's going on here. And also, you know, help all of the caretakers, professional and non-professional caretakers that are taking care of my dad, help my father get through this, and help my mom deal with this as best she can. And I found myself in the same situation where there were moments of joy and laughter and people, it's coming together in a pretty tough situation, I think. And I think it's part of our coping mechanism. And I give credit to God. So glad to hear your dad was doing better for those 2 days. And we'll pray that continues.
2: Yeah, really good. So just, and the only other thing is how technology, you know, we've spent a lot of time over the last couple of weeks talking about technology, the history of technology, and how people don't, you know, I think really appreciate, you know, where we are today.
0: Yeah.
2: But something just happened over the weekend. I've got a recliner couch with a recliner on one side, one on the other, and a console in the middle. You can put your drinks down. It's got USB ports. Well, the whole thing went dead on Saturday, and I was reclined back. And by the way, when it reclines back, it's impossible to get it back manually.
0: Oh.
2: You just can't. I'm like, what is it? Because both sides wouldn't work.
0: Yeah.
2: I'm like, what do I do? So I had to tip the thing over, the whole thing over, which then gave me a chance to clean the carpeting underneath the couch.
0: Right.
2: And I went on the internet. If both are going, it's either, you know, some cord coming in or it's the transformer.
0: Mm-hmm.
2: And because just going on the internet within 30 seconds, okay, the transformer, tipped it over, found the transformer, took the transformer out, looked at it, looked at the code number, just put it in on Google, comes up, Amazon has it, I'll have it tomorrow morning.
0: Yeah.
2: Because it is a transformer.
0: I would have called Pep Boys. I don't know if they do couches, but that's where I would have.
2: Well, it said, look at the make of your couch.
0: Yeah.
2: There's no make of my couch. I can't find it anywhere.
0: Yeah. Yeah. No, I love that. I ordered an $8 part to fix my sprinkler system and did it at 3 o'clock in the morning.
2: $14.
0: Yeah.
2: You know, with the wire, because the wire, I think it might have been a short in the wire.
0: Yeah.
2: Also, it might not be the transformer, but I don't care. You get the transformer and the cord. So it's
0: right. Like, well, at least it died in the reclining position.
2: Yes, yeah.
0: If it died and you couldn't recline ever again.
2: Well, no, but because of my, you know, elderly status now.
0: Yeah, yeah.
2: Once it's reclined, it's impossible to get out of.
0: Well. I guess you're going to be there a while.
2: We are Red Eye Radio.
0: Brought to you by Hotshot Secret.
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9: This is Fox on Health. It's important for young people, especially in adolescence, to build healthy relationships with their peers. Experts say a life without those positive connections can expose them to potential mental health challenges. The World Health Organization defines adolescence as the phase of life between childhood and adulthood, from ages 10 to 19, calling it a unique stage of human development and an important time for laying the foundations of good health. Hannah Schachter, an associate professor of psychology at Wayne State University, says relationships are a key part of an adolescent's well-being, and those with positive friendships tend to show lower risk for things like depression, even physical health symptoms or academic difficulties, both in the short term and sometimes even into adulthood. She also says one potential positive from social media is that it's another way for young people to interact and build connections. For more health news, go to foxnewshealth.com. 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

We are Red Eye Radio. He is Eric Cronin. I'm Gary McNamara. You know, when I saw the story, Bill Gates warns that artificial intelligence powerful enough to cause a billion deaths if unchecked. Well, give me the scenario on it, because the same thing was said about climate change that you supported. And you and I have said the one thing that, you know, and it has been done, for example, the whole thing on data centers and AI. And we said, by the way, there's a difference between data centers and AI, and they seem to be lumped in together. But the data centers, you know, like water and the grid, just a couple of months ago, there was pure panic. And when the industry and others came out and said, well, these are all solvable, then they dropped right. That to, it could kill billions of people. We'll get to more of this coming up.

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2: This is Fox on Health. Football season is well underway, which means players ranging from youth leagues all the way to the pros are suiting up to hit the field, while experts look for ways to improve safety and player performance. John Desjardins is a professor in the bioengineering department at Clemson University. He says football helmets evolve over time to help improve safety for players of all ages. Through a combination of lab experiments and computer modeling, he and his team are able to recreate scenarios on the football field. And part of their latest project focuses on the noise heard inside football helmets when players collide and what the level of acoustic damage could be on a per-play basis. Meantime, even with safety advancements, experts are reminding athletes that helmets are not concussion-proof, and it's up to the players to use them correctly, which can boost their chances of walking off the field. For more health news, go to foxnewshealth.com. I'm Lisa Brady with Fox on Health.
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1: You know, I've spent a lot of time over the last couple of weeks talking about technology and the history of technology and the ignorance of so many Americans on the history of technology. And then with, you know, technology, the fear of we're doomed because of technology.
2: Yeah.
1: You know, and again, that's part of, you know, sci-fi movies that we see. Bill Gates coming out and saying if AI is not regulated enough, it could cause, you know, a billion deaths. He was on with Kristen Welker, and of course, she didn't ask the question, the most important question. Give me the specific scenario of a billion deaths.
2: Right.
1: You know, we look at climate change and how it was going to destroy the entire planet, right?
2: Right.
1: And we asked the question, and we continued to answer. I know you and I have separately, since this, you know, really started in the 90s, asked the question, well, how come every single doomsday scenario that was given by the left on climate change, not one came true? And the question that we have is on that, if every catastrophic prediction that you make on a particular issue because you wish that issue to go your way never happens, when do you lose credibility? I can't think of the guy that wrote the book, Paul Ehrlich. Remember that entire book that we're going to be doomed completely? And even 60 Minutes had him on a couple of years ago and hit him a little bit, but really didn't pound and say, ask the question, why the hell do we have you on 60 Minutes when you've been wrong on every single doomsday scenario that you've ever predicted?
2: Right.
1: Why are you an expert? Are you an expert because you're wrong 99.9% of the time? And if you ask the question, you're demonized on anything. You know, for example, we can go from climate change, if you ask the question, to the radical transgender movement.
2: Mm-hmm.
1: Well, you want to destroy the planet if you're asking questions. No, I'm asking questions because you're making predictions that never come true. Credibility, you know, has to be taken into consideration when you keep throwing out all these catastrophic scenarios and not one of them come true. And that's really where Bjorn Lundberg came in, saying, you know, he really came to the forefront when he said on climate change, he goes, well, wait a minute. It's a, you know, do I believe that probably, you know, man has something to do with, you know, the global warming gases in the atmosphere? And could it possibly be happening and warming a little bit? Yes. But everything that the left is doing is wrong.
2: Yeah. Right.
1: Which, again, changed the dynamic a little bit, saying, okay, what you're saying is this may be happening, but not to the degree of what they're saying. Well, why would they exaggerate? Why would they put out all these doomsday scenarios without any evidence to back it up, especially when time and time again, none of them came true? Money. They wish to control. They want power and control over your money. It's the way that the government can, as we all know, grab a ton of money. It really came down to the money the government could get out of it, that the monopoly of government could get. When you break it down and follow the money trail, that's what it was. It was a tax.
2: Yeah, sure.
1: It was a new tax that we can justify. We can't justify taxing people just for the fact that we want the money, but if we tell them we're saving your life by taxing you indirectly because

0: the whole tax was on the corporations, which then stealth-wise is passed on to the consumer, which liberals love. They love taxing you in a stealth way. They love taxing the middle class and the poor in a stealth way by taxing the corporations. And so we know it came to money. But here, Bill Gates doing the same thing. Billions and billions, you know, of people, you know, could die. Well, billions of people could die from nuclear weapons.
1: Well, if he says, you know, if left unchecked, well, terrorism would already have killed billions if left unchecked.
0: Let's put it this way. Gain of function has the potential to kill billions.
1: Right.
0: And nobody really seemed to care about that at all.
1: Right.
0: It's like, well, we don't care. Let's protect the Chinese.
1: Mm-hmm.
0: And, well, they're not really protecting the Chinese. They're protecting the fact that Fauci and others ensured that that American money was there for that Chinese lab.
1: Mm-hmm.
0: But it's interesting because you have Lafler Tengler Investments CEO Nancy Tengler called out Gates's comments, claiming he was belittling his office with no clear evidence. To say that there's never been a weapon as powerful is an absolute statement rich in irony as the Trump administration seeks to keep nuclear weapons out of the hands of the Iranian regime. The U.S. needs to win the AI race just as we sought to win the arms race during the Cold War, she told Fox News Digital. In another comment, Julie Cartwright, senior research fellow in law and economics at the American Institute for Economic Research, offered Fox News Digital a more optimistic view of AI development. Economically, what Gates is describing is a catastrophic negative externally. AI is sharply lowering the cost of causing harm, whether that's bioweapons design, cyber attacks on large-scale fraud, while the companies building these tools don't bear the full cost when the things go wrong, Cartwright said. She added, the way to combat this is clear liability and clear rules of the game. We talked about liability. Mm-hmm. In fact, liability comes in on a lot of things. There was a couple of articles written over the weekend about, well, the biggest problem that AI will face will be the lawyers.
1: Oh, yeah.
0: But to me, it's the narrative that we're all doomed. It was first, we don't have the water and we don't have the grid. And then I found out from the data center just last week, data center near me. I saw this building going up. I went, this thing looks like a fort. And it's a data center.
1: Mm-hmm.
0: They produce their own electricity. They have their own substation. And they can be water or air cooled or a hybrid of both.
1: Mm-hmm.
0: Well, we heard that, you know, over the summer. And then that sort of died down. It's like, oh, okay, they already can solve that problem. And we said to begin with, well, these seems to be problems that can be solvable. So right. You don't do it. And then, then it was AI is going to get out of control and we're all doomed.
1: Right.
0: And it's like, based on what? What is your evidence for that? It was easy to figure it out for cooling, electricity, and noise. Mm-hmm. Those can all be solvable.
1: Mm-hmm.
0: You know, we wouldn't have built any factories in the Industrial Revolution if noise stopped that from happening.
1: Right.
0: And so we've always said, if you're going to make predictions that are so incredibly huge and doomsday scenarios, you better have at least a good scenario of what could possibly happen. So people believe you.
1: Especially if you're in that position that Bill Gates is in.
0: Yeah.
1: If you're somebody in that in that sector, you're Bill Gates. You say something, you better. In fact, I would expect a full white paper. A full one with examples of saying these are very real examples of what happens if, and it's already happened a couple of times, if one of the AI company's programs gets out of the sandbox and then all of a sudden gets on the internet and then all of a sudden, you know, the latest one was breaking into the government of Australia. Well, okay, there's somebody in that organization that controls that entire proprietary system, OpenAI, whoever it is, doesn't matter. Whichever company it is, whoever's property it is, you control that. That tells me you've got a control problem. But if Bill Gates is putting something out there and then just leaving it, I could kill billions. Well, you sound like a liberal who's sending up these, again, false warnings without anything. The problem liberals have with this, and this has to be a conundrum for Bill Gates, the problem that liberals have is they don't want people to be informed. OpenAI brings a great deal of information to people. Not all of it is correct. We already know this because it gathers the good and the bad. Garbage in, garbage out. But there's a lot of stuff that is correct that people are learning from already with AI. And the left doesn't want you learning. Well, there are two things. If they can control a massive industry, if they see this massive industry that will be integrated into every sector on the planet, then they need full control of it. They need, as you mentioned, they need a revenue source from it. And they need to know how to use it for their own whatever they're going to do with it. And then beyond that, what they don't want is you learning along the way and getting more informed. They would like you to be on TikTok swiping through cat videos.
0: And, you know, and the other thing is would be the, remember, it was the grid, water, noise, the job market will be doomed. And we ask the question,
1: right,
0: because it's always been assumed, and the public really doesn't question this. Well, no, technology is going to kill jobs and there will be no jobs out there. And so everybody will be on a 1 day work week working 4 hours a week. And that's why Bernie Sanders' plan is good to have us work 32 hours because none of us are going to work anymore.
1: Mm-hmm.
0: Well, that's never happened.
1: No, except for Howard Stern.
0: That's never, that wasn't technology.
1: That wasn't technology.
0: But when you look at the massive, massive shifts in technology in the history of man, even when technology has created a ton of lost jobs, there have been way more new jobs that have been created. Why is this different? I don't believe that's an unfair question. If you're going to make an outrageous statement or an outrageous or a doomsday kind of allegation, you should have some evidence to back it up. And the history of technology shows it hasn't happened. And me asking the question should not be viewed as not caring about the issue.
1: Right.
0: It should be, well, no, you're making a statement of a doomsday scenario in the job market or billions killed somehow. Go through the scenario of it. And on the jobs, when we've seen massive shifts in jobs because of technology.
1: Yeah, yeah.
0: Why would it be different this time? It's like when Obama came out, we always use the ATM thing, and the banks came out and said, no, because we can use ATMs, we can hire people to do this and do that and do this and do that. They don't have to, you know, it's not the tellers inside doing it. We can do actually more transactions. We can be quicker to the customer. We're more, you know, productive and efficient for them. It actually creates, you know, more jobs in other sectors and helps us, you know, expand our investments and everything, which mm-hmm. creates more jobs overall.
1: Mm-hmm.
0: I don't know. Do we wish to be ignorant? That's yes. Willfully ignorant.
1: I think some people do.
0: We are Red Eye Radio.
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0: here, Red Eye Radio. He's Eric Cronin, and I'm Gary McNamara. But yeah, I just, that's one thing that it's been on my mind over the last couple of weeks. Well, a lot of things have been on my mind, but just the thing that just even asking questions these days puts you on the other side.
1: Yeah, of course.
0: And you're demonized for asking questions instead of just accepting what the statement is without objection. You know, we've seen it for the last decade with the radical transgender movement. You ask a question. You ask a question. Well, what are you trying to tell me here? Well, you're something phobic if you ask a question.
1: Or on the climate change, you're a climate change denier.
0: Yeah.
1: Or, as Obama put it, the Flat Earth Society.
0: Right. You wish to destroy the planet, you know, everything else.
1: Right.
0: It's not that, well, I've got a question on this, and these are, you're making serious allegations. What is your evidence, or what is your theory? Walk me through it. Well, we can't do that.
1: Right.
0: Well,
1: how dare you? Then they start with the name calling.
0: Right. Debate it with the experts, as we said, for climate change. You and I are still waiting for the first climate change debate between scientists.
1: Right. It's never happened.
0: It's publicized.
1: It's never happened. Yeah. They go back and forth, but there's never been an actual debate where they all get together and have an actual conversation in person.
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7: Fox News. I'm Deborah Valentine. A nor'easter continues to weaken as it crawls up the East Coast into New England. Fox's Christina Coleman reports.
8: Some of the hardest hit places were in New Jersey and Massachusetts. Water levels in Atlantic City, New Jersey surged to their highest point since Superstorm Sandy on Saturday, prompting evacuations and rescues.
7: Tens of thousands remain without power. One man was killed.

0: by a felled tree in Brooklyn, New York. Towson University in Maryland is no longer under a shelter-in-place order. It was put in place after a nearby shooting injured one man. Baltimore County Police spokesperson Detective Trey Corbin says the injured person was taken to a hospital.
1: Notified that an individual and located this individual in the area of Campus Drive. It is an 18-year-old male who sustained a non-life-threatening gunshot wound.
0: Police say the injured person and the shooting are not related to the university. 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
7: 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As gas prices rise, there are little changes that you can make at the pump that can stretch your fuel and dollars a little further. According to experts, you can start by changing the way you drive and making sure that your tires are properly inflated. The U.S. Department of Energy says properly inflated tires can improve gas mileage by about 3% and avoid rapid acceleration and braking, and drive slower or use cruise control and limiting the time your car idles. That includes not switching off your automatic start-stop ignition if you have it. You can improve efficiency by making sure you're not using roof racks or bike racks when you don't need them, and eliminate unnecessary weight you might be dragging around in your trunk or truck bed. And you can also save by carpooling with others. Also, try to be mindful about combining errands so you're not making unnecessary trips. You can also use apps like Gas Buddy, Waze, and AAA to find cheaper gas at nearby stations. Saving you money, Hillary Barsky, Fox News.
8: I'm Chad Pergram with the Speaker's Lobby. Congress will not address AI until after the midterms, and perhaps well after that, if at all. The House of Representatives adjourned early last week until November. That means no action on AI anytime soon. Maybe next year. Independent Vermont Senator Bernie Sanders recently convened a bipartisan bicameral briefing with AI experts, among them Jeffrey Hinton. He is a Nobel laureate and is sometimes called the godfather of AI. Hinton characterized rogue actions by AI agents as a mini Chernobyl. That refers to the nuclear plant meltdown in the former Soviet Union in 1986. When pressed how long Congress has to act on AI, Hinton said months, maybe a year. The issue is that AI is learning and growing. Its knowledge compounds on itself. GOP Louisiana Senator John Kennedy tried to get the Senate to approve an emergency AI kill switch bill, but fellow Republican Rand Paul of Kentucky blocked Kennedy on the floor. Paul says a kill switch could impede AI innovation. With the Speaker's Lobby, Chad Pergram, Fox News.
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3: All across America, we are Red Eye Radio. He is Eric Carley, and I'm Gary McNamara.
4: Hello.
3: Hello. All right, now, we had mentioned this poll last week, and we didn't get into everything in the poll, but it's important that we do so. James Lilacs from National Review, get government out of the kitchen. And I'm like, what's he talking about here? And he brought up the survey for the Center for Strategic Politics, which is basically a Democrat think tank doing a poll of Democrats.
4: Yeah.
3: All right?
4: Yeah, all right.
3: 59% of Democrats would be happy if Trump was removed by a military coup in order to save democracy. So if a military coup, which is unconstitutional, took over the government to get Trump out, 59% of Democrats would, I don't want to make a Fetterman mistake. I saw Fetterman yesterday say he's a lifelong, or the story came out yesterday, he said he was a lifelong Republican.
5: Ouch.
3: 59% of Democrats would be fine if Trump was removed by a military coup in order to save democracy. That's how the question was asked.
4: Yeah.
3: All right. Now, this is another one. 39% of Democratic voters would approve of the entire restaurant industry in the United States being government-owned and operated.
4: Wow.
3: and he writes here, he said, you can just see these progressives with gray hair sprouting from their ears who say to themselves, these restaurant prices are too high. We need government ownership to impose some fiscal discipline.
4: Wow. What would that even look like?
3: Well, he expands on that.
4: All right.
3: If they took over all the restaurants and started making the necessary changes to accelerate the arrival of our utopian future, every restaurant would be subject to the lesbian bar mask-free COVID nightmare you might have heard about.
4: But not before they go to clown school.
3: Yeah. A night spot facing financial ruin decide it would let patrons show up one night a week without facial swaddling. And they were promptly demonized by their clientele for genociding the vulnerable and doing an ableism. Never mind that the town has seen zero COVID cases lately. The baleful plague might surge at any moment and give everyone long COVID, or worse, a mutation that gave you COVID so long you'd have the shuddering chills after you're dead and the funeral would be marred by the sound of your shivering limbs knocking against the inside of the coffin.
4: Yeah.
3: My God, what fun writing. You do not want these people running your Chili's. Meet DSA restaurant improvements. Every server would read a land acknowledgement before listing the specials. Meat on the menu goes without saying, that's pro-cruelty and marginalizes the vegan American community. You can't just say, don't order it, get a salad, because the mere implication of meat creates an unsafe place for anyone committed to a holistic plant-based ethos.
4: Mm-hmm.
3: Wow.
4: Yeah.
3: Arby's slogan, we have the meats, is deliberately exclusionary of those who want a bean curd. I can't go on.
4: Can I get a bean curd burger with curly fries?
3: Oh, my gosh. And then goes on to talk about violence in food. And I mean, it gets to the point of being Babylon Bee. Hooters would have to hire all genders for wait staff, regardless of endowments.

0: In order to combat the male gaze, at least 41% of the wait staff would be required to look like a bald, bearded Reddit schlump in stained Star Wars t-shirts with pale white hairy legs.
1: I think I know her.
0: Taco Bell would not be closed for cultural appropriations, but the menu items would be renamed in Latin or Latinx style.
1: Latinx. Are they still trying that? Are they just still trying to force that?
0: Tips would be taxed at 50% to provide benefits for people who would like to be servers but have anxiety about dealing with people who can't leave home.
1: Work from home. They'll be the ones taking the order.
0: Oh, my gosh. But 39% of Democrats want the restaurant industry nationalized. They're communist. You know, of course, is what they are. I mean,
1: it's part of property. Yeah. It's such a huge industry. And also they can, you know, they can demonize it. Oh, it makes Americans fat. Blah, blah, blah, blah, blah, blah. It was like all the vegans that were after McDonald's for years. It's like, why don't you just drive by like you always do? Keep driving.
0: You don't eat there.
1: You don't eat there. And, you know, but this would also, for them, they would have a government union, finally have they would unionize restaurants, all restaurants, because it would be a government union.
0: Well, what I find, there's a ton of points to be made on this about the situation where we're in, you know, the Republicans' problems. You saw Nate Silver, his analysis is where the Republicans are losing is the red states.
1: Hmm.
0: You know, you look at, for example, I mentioned this earlier, a couple of polls show the New York, you know, governor's race closer than it should be.
1: Right. Yeah.
0: And if you look at the states that are really having problems and, you know, and the farmers are getting killed. Reason magazine had the Trump's own agriculture department talk about how the tariffs are affecting them. It's just killing farmers.
1: Right.
0: Killing them. And that's why one of the reasons the farming community and everything that relates to it in these red states is getting hit so bad. And that's why, you know, you've got these Republicans in the farm states saying, well, a ban on diesel exports, and even our own energy department, Trump's own energy department said that won't work. But it doesn't matter. They need to do something just to put the imagery out that we're attempting to help you. But when you look at it overall, whether you look at that or you look at the Democrats and what was created during COVID and the inflation that we see on prices today and the public, for some bizarre reason, the human entity that has caused them more suffering than any industry could possibly ever do in your life. If you look at the raise in prices over the last 6 years, it's government. It's the monopoly of government that has done that.
1: Yep.
0: And for this absurd reason, for some absurd reason, we look and say, well, government, if they just took over more because they're so fiscally responsible, you look at the situation that Social Security is in. You look at the national debt. You look at the money that's being borrowed. You look at the impact of government on inflation over the last 6 years. It's the government that has caused the vast majority of the pricing increase.
1: Yeah.
0: And the government demonizes the companies that are involved in competition, which helps bring prices down. The monopoly of government can do whatever the hell they want, and people go, let's look to the government for help. Have we all gone bat soup crazy?
1: Well, the left has. And that's what they want.
0: And a significant portion of the, I won't say right because conservatives aren't that way, but a significant portion of the Republican Party is also there. It's not just the left.
1: Mm-hmm. The left wants full takeover. They want full ownership of industry and sectors of industry like healthcare that they've been trying to do for, you know, forever. You know, this is the problem. And this is the problem with the GOP and where they haven't been staunchly on these issues holding the line and instead moving further left like they've been doing for years. So when you have a housing bill like the housing bill that they, you know, flubbed, it didn't happen, but it will come back. And it had the fingerprints of President Trump and Elizabeth Warren. Tell me how that happens.
0: Yeah.
1: Tell me how that happens. And they made the case too. The whole buddying up with Mamdani. You're making it tough for all of those that right now that are on the ballot weeks from now to make the case that Mamdani is the one who kicked the door open for the DSA and all of this that's going on in New York City and everything else will spread across America. If you're saying he's going to do a good job, that's quite the endorsement, and your party isn't liking it. Your party isn't benefiting from it.
0: Well, you know something, and then, you know, with the we've talked about the money, even if it's legal, that the Trump family, you know, has invested and done very good in, and the public is noticing it, and you see, again, the prices. They didn't solve the price problem, and they're not going to by the midterms, and we warn them, we warn the administration day one on this, not because we're geniuses, but we're not stupid. We know you can't increase the cost of doing business and not make prices rise.
1: They're not going to solve it by 28.
0: Yeah, they're not. They're not.
1: Even if they win the midterms, they're not going to solve it by 28.
0: I hate to say it, but because I don't think I've ever said this before, but I think it was Maggie Haberman for the New York Times who said many Republicans are now looking and saying, "What is he doing? Mm-hmm. He's just turning into another politician."
1: Right. Yeah.
0: And that's the problem, and it's what we feared from the very, very beginning, because people say, well, the Republican Party, and they try to separate it, or I've seen now, well, Trump was just duped by the people in his administration with the war. Sorry, it doesn't cut it. It doesn't cut it on prices, and the buck stops with you, and the president has become the Republican Party.
1: Yeah. No, because he's the
0: Republican
1: leader of the party.
0: Because the Republican Party has followed him. Even if they disagreed with him, they followed him on things that they even believed was the wrong way to go.
1: Which sets up a massive party clash, essentially, in 2028.
0: Yeah.
1: It'll be, you know, whatever MAGA is by then versus those who are speaking out against the policies that have been in place. And it doesn't matter if you name the president or not in those... In those comments along the way, if you're someone like Ted Cruz who's speaking out, someone like Governor DeSantis who is speaking out, and you're running, and you run in 28, you're going to be up against whatever the MAGA machine looks like in 2028. And it's going to, no doubt, obviously, include J.D. Vance. There's no way it's not. And I don't know where that goes.
0: And I understand the good that Trump has done, the deregulation. Yeah. You've got Republicans out now saying, but look at all the good that they did.
1: Oh, yeah.
0: And we said, you can do all this good in the world. If you don't tackle prices, it's an exercise. It can be an exercise in futility.
1: Right.
0: And you can look at it and say, but the Democrats will do this. And they're right. They will.
1: Mm-hmm.
0: And it's horrible, and I'll still vote Republican, and if Trump ran against a Democrat, I'd still vote for Trump. But at this point, I'm voting not because I view one party as moving America in the right direction, but I'm voting for the party that will do less damage than the other party.
1: Yeah.
0: That's not really a great selling point.
1: That's not a big driver. That's not a feel-good vote. It just isn't.
0: And, you know, so I just look back and it's like, wow, we want to go. All the evidence is there to show us the government monopoly cannot make your life easier.
1: Right.
0: And the public still believes it can.
1: Yeah.
0: Whatever it is, desperation, whatever, but it can't.
1: People think they can get by with doing nothing and let the government do it all for you.

0: And all the evidence shows they're not doing it. They're doing the opposite.
1: Right.
0: There is no other entity, human organization that exists over the last 7 years that has done more damage to your life than government.
1: Nope.
0: Companies aren't even in. If government is one, companies and large corporations are a million down the line.
1: Right.
0: You can't get close to the damage that government has done to your lives.
1: Nope.
0: And you're like, well, let's get more of that.
1: Mm-hmm.
0: Yep.
1: Mm-hmm.
0: Mm-hmm.
1: Yeah.
0: By the way, I don't know if they think like that. I don't know if the
1: I know they talk like that. I think they do.
0: Yeah. We are Red Eye Radio.
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3: Observing the beauty of tree leaves transforming colors in the fall months, Kansas State University horticulture expert Cynthia Domenghini explains the why behind this phenomenon.
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3: Meaning colors always present within the leaves are now more visible in autumn, as nature's process in the summer subsides.
4: The chlorophyll in the plant leaves that's capturing the energy from the sun and making food for the plants, we're seeing the green that's being produced from all of that.
3: Chlorophyll production is slowed down in the autumn months as sunlight decreases and days grow shorter.
4: So the leaves lose their green color and the other pigments are now being revealed.
3: I'm Rod Bain reporting for the U.S. Department of Agriculture in Washington, D.C.
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9: I'm Gianna Gelosi with your Fox True Crime Minute. Delphi murderer Richard Allen is appealing his 130-year sentence for killing two Indiana middle school girls, blaming psychosis from solid.

0: solitary confinement for his repeated confessions to his wife. Now his attorney wants a new trial. The 54-year-old was found guilty in 2024 of murdering 8th graders Abigail Williams and Liberty German, who were just 13 and 14 when their bodies were found in 2017 with their throats slit on a hiking trail in Delphi, Indiana. Allen repeatedly confessed to prison guards and psychologists, as well as several times to his wife Kathy, in person, phone calls, letters. Allen's attorneys are now seeking to overturn his conviction, arguing he only confessed because he became severely mentally ill while locked in solitary confinement, where they say he smashed his head against cell walls, bathed in his toilet, ate paper, and covered his face in cell walls and feces. The judges will rule at a later date. 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I'm Gianna Gelosi with your Fox True Crime Minute.
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0: We are Red Eye Radio. He's Eric Cronin. I'm Gary McNamara. Coming up following the bottom of the hour, some of the horrible report actually coming out from Trump's own agriculture department about how tariffs are just killing farmers. I mean, it's just, and if you look at where it seems like the big influx is, if you look at Republicans now look at pricing, they're at 44% approval for the president on the economy. That's Republicans. You know, you've got a deep problem, and they say the deep problem is in the red states.
1: Mm-hmm. Sure.
0: That they look at what's going on, and, you know, Trump is the Republican Party. Mm-hmm. The Republican Party has rubber stamped everything that Trump has wanted. We warned them on prices, and they ignored it. You know, they said prices aren't going to matter. We can do this. We can do that. It won't affect it. They made every excuse in the world. You're seeing it now from all the influencers and all the conservative political pundits. I'm not saying they're right. Look at all the good that Trump has done, because it's a bunch of good. Doesn't matter if prices go up.
1: Well, again, I don't have any confidence anything is going to be done on pricing by the GOP before 2028. Tell me if they won, what they would do. I can't see anything changing if they win between now and 2028.
0: And that's why you're seeing the scenarios already coming from Republicans saying if they lose, Republicans will turn against Trump on tariffs.
1: Oh, you'll hear a lot more of that.
0: And may vote with Democrats to stop them. Mm-hmm. But will Democrats, when we talk about it, remember, Bernie Sanders has always been pro-tariff.
1: Mm-hmm.
0: Elizabeth Warren's always been pro-tariff. Oh,
1: they love
0: tariffs have always been a liberal Democrat narrative.
1: Well, Bernie said it in 2016. I agree with Mr. Trump on tariffs.
0: So you have to ask the question, what will happen? You know, Republicans, though, again, if they lose, you see it coming. You see it with Cruz. You see it with Rand Paul. You see it with DeSantis. They're not saying the president's wrong, but they're saying his policies are wrong, which is the exact same thing.
1: Yeah,
0: there's no difference.
2: Securing America.
3: The U.S. military will continue its presence in Greenland. President Trump signed an agreement with Greenland and Denmark to maintain a security-based relationship. The president gave the parameters in his address to the U.N. General Assembly, courtesy UNTV.
4: We will have the complete ability to do what is necessary to defend the American continent and also Europe and other places. No U.S. adversary will ever be permitted to establish a military presence.
3: The president detailed how that footprint will evolve.
4: Developing a large military presence in the appropriate locations. We'll be building two very major military bases.
3: Post-World War II, the U.S. Greenland presence dwindled from 17 bases there. Denmark's Prime Minister Mette Frederiksen called the deal one that can last forever. Gernal Scott, Fox News.
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0: Game where Jane will choose one of three bachelors depending on their answers. 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
0: Man number one.
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1: Ew.
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0: Man number two.
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1: Don't hold your breath.
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1: And he is Eric Carlin. I'm Gary McNamara. Welcome and good morning. 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You know, talking about the midterms, and already voting early voting has actually started, mail-in voting in some places.
2: Mm-hmm.
1: I don't even know. What is it? Oh, October begins this week. My gosh, it's been flying by quickly, the days. But Reason Magazine, which is a libertarian,

0: Libertarian magazine, which means they believe government shouldn't be involved in a lot more than even should not be involved a lot more than even conservatives do.
1: Right.
0: They looked at the latest agriculture report. Now, this is the Trump administration. They say this is the Trump administration agriculture report about the downturn in the agriculture economy in the United States. That's actually how it's headlined. From the actual report about the downturn. The sharp decline, this is quotes from the report. This is, again, the Trump agricultural report. The sharp decline in U.S. agricultural exports has been due to decreased sales to China, the report states. American farm exports to China peaked in 2022 at $38.1 billion before falling to $8.4 billion last year. That's a 78% drop in the span of just 3 years. The years that coincide with Trump's return to the White House and the escalation of the trade war. This single country drop accounts for the majority of recent contraction in overall U.S. export performance and marks one of the steepest market losses ever recorded for a major U.S. agricultural buyer. End of quote. That's from the Trump administration. And that's why you've got members of Congress, again, trying to convince the White House to ban diesel exports. And as we brought up last week and a number of other people did, and as they write here in Reason magazine, nearly everyone agrees that's a bad idea that will worsen global supply shortages and actually drive prices higher. That includes a long list of free market nonprofits, experts in the oil and gas industries, and even Trump's energy secretary, Chris Wright. The only people who think a ban on diesel exports makes sense are Republicans in farm states who are standing for election in a few weeks. They are desperate to offer voters something, anything, that might reverse the ugly trend showing up in polling. The blue wave forming ahead of November's election is overwhelmingly concentrated in the red states, Nate Silver noted in his Substack on Thursday. And I was thinking about that when I was looking at some of, you know, especially in New York, when I, you know, how that seems to be the governor's race is closer because the people of New York State do look at Hochul. I do think a significant portion believe she's incompetent. But the fact is she's and the policies of the Democrats, and she represents the Democrats, have raised prices drastically. When you see the price of electricity in the United States and compare it to other states, it's mind-boggling.
1: Yeah, sure.
0: You know how much it is. And so you look at it here, and it's like, okay, you're losing in these the farm states. You look at the farm states is where there's been a huge reversal in the support of Republicans and Trump. And well, it's due to, and they write here that Trump said, you know, hey, tariffs will solve the problem, and it's easy. And the foreign manufacturers will pay for it. It's like a free ride. You're stupid not to do it. And they went, well, it hasn't been easy, apparently, has it?
1: Well, and, you know, this is one of the concerns in 24 during the election season when they were campaigning. You had in those farm states a bunch of farmers who were, and everything in those farm states is connected directly or indirectly to farming, of course. It's the state industry. So in those farm states, you had people concerned that the tariff thing would come back. And they looked at the left and said, well, the left will, it doesn't matter. The left is certainly going to hurt us more. I don't know that you get that benefit now. Now, the problem is you're not going to have the Democrats this time come in and say that, as we mentioned earlier, on tariffs, they're not going to come in and do you any favors if you're a farmer. They're going to stand with the president on tariffs. So I don't know what that looks like legislatively, what gets done. I don't know.
0: Well, they traditionally, I don't know. It's all a possibility. I don't know what they're going to do because the hatred for Trump is so great.

0: Right.
1: You know, they are willing
0: They'll try. They won't have a veto-proof majority, but, you know, this is...
1: Right.
0: The question is, which party has a solution?
1: Well, you're contemplating where the Democrats have gone,
0: mm-hmm.
1: and I earlier was contemplating where the Republicans may go mm-hmm. on this, because there's been a bunch of stories that if they lose, Republicans are going to come out against Trump's tariffs. The fight will begin
0: and
1: then.
0: That's why I asked the question, the question for these farmers is, who's got your solution? I don't know where your solution is. I can't tell you. Yeah. And that's the point I'm getting to. And that is, so the question is then, what drives you? What is it that drives you to vote either way?
1: Well, I have the solution. By the way, this is not a solution. I want to make this clear. I have the solution, if I'm a politician, nationalize all the grocery stores, because government will bring fiscal discipline in the monopoly of all grocery stores.
0: Just nationalize all farms while you're at it.
1: Nationalize all farms.
0: Yeah.
1: Have them communes.
0: And the energy companies and everything else.
1: Well, you have them communes and take...
0: Outlaw individual ownership of anything.
1: I don't believe this, but I have to say it. But take anybody who isn't working and put them on the farms to work in communes.
0: Yeah, that's going to happen.
1: Where then you can have public housing out there to house the people, and so they all have jobs.
0: Mm-hmm. Yeah, that's going to happen.
1: No, but you make the point. Who do farmers believe the solution is? And is it just a protest vote? But the problem is...
0: A protest vote will hurt the GOP.
1: A protest vote will hurt you.
0: Yeah.
1: Yeah, because if you put the insane Democrats in with what they want to do...
0: Mm-hmm. Oh, yeah. You're saying it'll hurt the farmers.
1: Yeah, it'll hurt the farmers. But, right?
0: And so,
1: that's the thing. You say, as I've stated... You know, and this has been a while for me, I vote for Republicans not because I believe they're doing the majority of what I want, but they will do less damage for what I actually want than the Democrats are going to do.
0: Right.
1: That isn't a great selling point.
0: No.
1: Because most people sit there and go, well, the Democrats aren't going to. I remember with the radical transgender movement, no big deal. No big deal. You guys are making a mountain out of a molehill. Now people are going, what the hell is this? What the hell is this crap going on? You know, and they're still, the Democrats aren't going to change. All the woke policies will be coming back if they take Congress and if they take the presidency. It's all coming back. Everything is coming back again.
0: Oh, with a vengeance.
1: Yep.
0: They'll do everything they can to get it done and get it done quickly. And it will be the radical agenda. The most radical agenda we've ever seen. And they keep, you know, in a few races, they're not radical. Yeah, actually they are. Well, listen to what the DSA is doing, and the DSA technically isn't the Democratic Party, but the DSA is the Democratic Party.
1: Now let's put us up to the standards that we want for Democrats or liberals, and we talked about that when it came to climate change and AI and everything else. Well, you say these Democrats are going to do these. You're making these wild, incredible allegations. What is your evidence to prove it?
0: The DSA.
1: Their own words.
0: The Green New Deal.
1: Their own words. I mean, they've told you what they're going to do, you know, and so it's very easy when they give you the evidence mm-hmm. outright mm-hmm. as to what they wish to do.
0: Right. The open borders during Biden.
1: Yeah. We've seen it.
0: You know, and
1: we've seen the inflation that you got that started during the Biden administration.
0: Right.
1: And all, you look at the inflation that we have, 99.9% of the inflation is caused by government, not the competition of big business, not billionaires. And a significant portion of the American public wants to be played for suckers. As my dad said, they want to be BS'd. Oh, okay, it's not government. Government cares about us. It isn't the government monopoly that's harming us. It's those billionaires and businesses. And how do I know? Because the guy that's made my life hell is telling me it's somebody else's fault.
0: Yeah.
1: I don't want to just say guy.
0: I'm just going to believe it.
1: Right. It's like, how do you fight that one?
0: How do you? Look, again, with the GOP, it's fixable. I don't have confidence they're going to fix it over the next 2 years, even if they win the midterm. I just don't. I don't see tariffs going away. I don't see, look, on the war with Iran, something has to happen. Or does it? Could we stay in this, you know, we might make a deal, but we might not phase forever? Yeah. We actually could. I can't tell you what's going to happen.
1: You know, I see anytime it says, and here's what's going on in the war, I'm like, it doesn't matter what's being said.
0: Well, you know, because
1: it's being done.
0: You know, they I think it was Wall Street Journal called it the elephant in the living room, and that is all these shipments that we know have gone through Iran. In fact, the data, the actual information on those shipments, the Wall Street Journal was able to obtain. And this is stuff that builds drones, builds missiles, all this stuff. And now China is the only major buyer of Iranian oil. And you have Xi at the White House for some dinner and, you know, some dining and some discussion and all of this. And they called it in that article from the Wall Street Journal last week, the elephant in the living room. Well, it's not the elephant in the living room. You need to say it. But the problem is Xi is daring Trump to do anything about it. We're not going to stop doing what we're doing. You've said it for a while. We're still not going to stop sending Iran what we're sending them. And that's the biggest problem right now, the support that the regime has from President Xi. Mm-hmm. And then the announcement over the weekend, oh, $30 billion tariff agreement with China. $30 billion? What's going on with Iran?
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12: This is Fox on Health. It's important for young people, especially in adolescence, to build healthy relationships with their peers. Experts say a life without those positive connections can expose them to potential mental health challenges. The World Health Organization defines adolescence as the phase of life between childhood and adulthood, from ages 10 to 19, calling it a unique stage of human development and an important time for laying the foundations of good health. Hannah Schachter, an associate professor of psychology at Wayne State University, says relationships are a key part of an adolescent's well-being, and those with positive friendships tend to show lower risk for things like depression, even physical health symptoms or academic difficulties, both in the short term and sometimes even into adulthood. She also says one potential positive from social media is that it's another way for young people to interact and build connections. For more health news, go to foxnewshealth.com. I'm Lisa Brady with Fox on Health.
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0: you. He's Eric Cronin. I'm Gary McNamara.
1: Is Sarah Palin looking to run again? You know why I say this? Here's what she posted yesterday. And this is what we said. There was going to be some blowback because of, you know, the focus on the Strait of Hormuz and, you know, Middle Eastern oil, Venezuela. You know, the president basically, you know, we're going to have equity in a third of the the oil, whatever, from Venezuela. I don't have it in front of me, the specifics, but we, right, you know, we know I'm talking about. And talking about, you know, shipping oil from Venezuela here, you know, under market prices, which would be dumping oil into the United States. Yeah. And we said, your base isn't going to like that. And she has here, energy prices sky high. Why? Because my drill baby drill means here, not there. Means supports for rare earths extracted here, not there. Until the administration understands American first energy supplies, they'll stay focused on overseas exploitation, which is unnecessary, dangerous, and unfair to Americans. She said, the Strait of Hormuz is not our problem, nor is ownership of foreign lands, minerals, and mines. We have the resources here. So open Alaska's Pebble Project, Pebble Mine, permit U.S. refineries, and train a workforce in blue-collar technical skills. This is a solution to end wars, tackle our debt, kill inflation, allow Americans to be productive again. Simple, factual, it's now or never. So now Sarah Palin is attacking the president. And we said the meat thing of basically saying, I've created a plan to dump meat below market prices, beef, right, into the United States. We went, what the hell are you doing? Your base doesn't want that. Your whole purpose of running is to stop dumping of foreign manufacturers into the United States. And now you're allowing it with meat. And you made a deal with Venezuela to do the exact same thing long term. You're going to get blowback on it.
2: Yep.
1: And there's now Sarah Palin.

0: Ted Cruz, DeSantis. I'd say Rand Paul, but he's always
1: he always says no.
0: says no. So I mean, that's the challenge of what's going on right now with Republicans. Mm. I don't know. I don't believe they can solve it before the midterms. You make a great point. Can they solve it before 28?

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6: Fox News, I'm Deborah Valentine. A shelter-in-place order is lifted for Towson University in Maryland after a shooting nearby left one man hurt. Baltimore County Police spokesperson Detective Trey Corbin tells reporters no suspects have been arrested, but others have been taken into custody.
7: Individuals have been detained at this time.
6: The victim has been brought to a hospital. Corbin adds the injured individual and the shooting are not related to the university. British police arresting 5 men near RAF Air Base in the UK used by U.S. forces. President Trump says the men are suspected of preparing a terrorist act.
8: Working with Britain, it was an amazing job. We had them under investigation. They were looking to do big damage to our fort. We had them under view for a long time and we got them.
6: The arrests were made in the early morning hours in the town of Welford, about 100 miles west of London. 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
4: This is Fox on Health. Football season is well underway, which means players ranging from youth leagues all the way to the pros are suiting up to hit the field, while experts look for ways to improve safety and player performance. John Desjardins is a professor in the bioengineering department at Clemson University. He says football helmets evolve over time to help improve safety for players of all ages. Through a combination of lab experiments and computer modeling, he and his team are able to recreate scenarios on the football field. And part of their latest project focuses on the noise heard inside football helmets when players collide and what the level of acoustic damage could be on a per-play basis. Meantime, even with safety advancements, experts are reminding athletes that helmets are not concussion-proof, and it's up to the players to use them correctly, which can boost their chances of walking off the field. For more health news, go to foxnewshealth.com. I'm Lisa Brady with Fox on Health.
5: Donald Trump's America.
6: The name artificial intelligence falls short of what the technology is capable of, President Trump says.
7: Super intelligence, changing the name.
6: Addressing world leaders at the United Nations, President Trump said documents from his administration will now note the AI rebranding.
7: The use of the word artificial makes intelligence fake. It makes it sound fake, and it is not fake. It's actually amazing.
6: The president is pushing back against calls for AI regulations, and at the UN said the U.S. will reject a globalist scheme to control the technology.
7: We will only encourage superintelligence. We're going to encourage it, not rein it in. We're going to watch it closely through the Department of Justice.
6: A recent Fox News poll finds Americans view AI more negatively than positively. At the White House, Jared Halpern, Fox News.
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1: Her daughter to bad public schools. For whatever reason, virtue signal reasoning, she thought, and her daughter's furious at her for giving her a below standard education. And it was interesting because, again, another article in National Review where she talked about underfunding and things like that of these schools, a public school.
2: Mm-hmm.
1: Well, the research is out on it because of all that, it came out that the United States now spends more per child than any other country in the world for education.
2: Yeah.
1: And it keeps going down and down and down. And as he writes here, she was talking about, you know, the poor school and they can't raise a lot of money. And she said she and her husband could write checks that would exceed the annual PTA budget and everything else. And he said, hang on to your seat, dear reader, when I tell you that the New York City Department of Education says it just spent this year at that very school in Brooklyn around $44,000 per student.
2: Yikes.
1: When including other wraparound services that the school provides, a whopping $58,000 per student is spent. And the whole thing is, the whole underfunding myth of education now has been debunked.
2: Yeah.
1: Or bunked. Debunked. That was from Seinfeld, by the way.
2: Bunked or debunked.
1: The bunked or debunked thing.
2: Mm-hmm.
1: the whole underfunding myth. And we're number one in education spending in the world.
2: Woohoo! We're number one.
1: Yep.
2: With poor results.
1: Well, that's what happens when you have a monopoly. And it gets back to everything that we've talked about, that this election is about the fact that people want the government to solve their economic problems. And the government is what has created their economic problems.
2: Yeah.
1: And has pushed the blame on someone else who is not responsible for the problems that you have today, billionaires and large corporations. They don't affect you like the government does, not even close.
2: Nope.
1: It would be like, I'm trying to think, I don't even know who's, Texas, they're number one in the country right now in football. Texas playing, I don't know, a high school. Is the kind of slam dunk you have here. And people just assume that, you know, we hate Congress. They're not doing their job. I love my own politician. But the reason, you know, you look at what the cost. Who takes? There isn't one corporation. And when you take into consideration everything, all the taxes, the cost of government, which I believe now is over half the year, it's 50% of what everybody earns. Not one kind of entity in the planet has that effect on your life like government. None.
2: Right.
1: And on prices that you have seen, everybody's complaining. We need government for fiscal responsibility. Democrats, 39% of Democrats. We need to nationalize all restaurants around the country. All restaurants need to be nationalized. 39% of Democrats from the Democrat poll.
2: Mm-hmm.
1: The Democrat group did the Democrat poll. And we believe that government will bring us fiscal responsibility. I don't even know how do you argue that without just saying you're an idiot. If you believe that, if you believe government will make your life better, when we have seen the fiscal damage and the irresponsible spending and the fraud and everything that happens in government because it's not their money. And somehow the competitive marketplace that actually has accountability because they can be sued where much of government cannot be sued. Mm-hmm.

0: So there is no accountability if they don't abide by a contract. And government health care, when you see, for example, what's going on in Canada, what's going on in Great Britain, with the wait times, which would be totally unacceptable in the private sector. Completely and totally unacceptable. No accountability. You can't sue them. And somehow we believe that it's the competitive marketplace that is held to accountability, that government is not, that government is somehow the solution to our problems. It is really amazing, the ignorance. My God, was Dad right? People want to be BS. They really do. And the bigger the BS, the more they want it. Please feed me more.
1: No, that's exactly what they want.
2: Well, and it's, in part, the grass is greener. They blame the private sector for everything. When you look at it, it's government interference and the cost of government in terms of pricing. There are market principles that are in play in every equation. That's a given. Take the cost of government out of it. Now, some things are necessary. Take all but the necessary roles of government out of it and see what you have left on the cost and what a free market really looks like.
0: You look at the inflation we saw in the 70s, government. You look at how government exacerbated in the 1930s. You know, what happened by doing completely the opposite policies that they should have done. You look at 2008 in this country.
2: Yeah.
0: Caused by the government.
2: Yeah.
0: You look at COVID and what happened, COVID. That was the government. You look at inflation that we have seen over the last 7 years, all government.
2: Yeah.
0: And people are like, well, they're their solution. Let's have them. You know, they need to go after these corporations. And these politicians are looking down and going, you people are a bunch of idiots. We can say, we're creating the problem and we redirect it over here. And you're like, yep.
1: Sounds good to me.
0: Yep. God. That's why we get frustrated on the show.
2: Well, it's this delusional mindset. Built in part by the personalities that are put up there. If you think about the personalities that run for office. Mamdani had a significant chunk of people who said before the election they were going to vote for him, but also said they believed his policies wouldn't work. Man, your likability factor is through the roof. They like you so much, they don't think you're going to do anything good, but they're going to vote for you. What the hell? How does that happen?
0: I don't.
2: It's not going to work, but we're for it.
0: It's not going to work, we're for it because we need to try something new that I don't believe will work.
2: The West Virginia Coal Miners Association in 2008 endorsed Barack Obama after he said, forget what I say about coal, whether it's good or bad, I will force them to retrofit their operations, and they'll pass that on to the consumer, and that will bankrupt them.
0: Right.
2: And that's exactly what happened. And in 2012, they didn't, you think, well, we better go to the other side and endorse Mitt Romney. Nope. They endorsed no one.
0: Yeah.
2: They remained neutral. Huh?
0: When we saw it's almost double the price of electricity in New York State compared to other states.
2: Mm-hmm.
0: Yeah. Compared to Texas, for example.
2: Yeah, yeah.
0: And it's completely government-related, and now they're handing back checks. That was the big thing. See, we're helping you, the state. We're helping lower your energy prices that we created.
2: Yeah.
0: They created the problem.
2: Yeah. Yeah.
0: You know, it's those damn utilities. But the best part about that was when Hochul said, you know, to the legislature, we got to reverse some of this climate change stuff. We're not going to be able to continue to win if we

0: keep increasing the cost of energy by government mandate, because that's what they're doing.
1: Right.
0: They admit it. And the Democratic Party came back to her and said, what are you talking about? We're not going to stop these policies we have. They're supposed to raise prices. That's the goal. The goal is to raise prices. Obama said it in 2008.
2: Yeah.
0: The goal is to skyrocket electricity prices.
2: Right.
0: The goal is to skyrocket gasoline prices.
2: Right.
0: That's their goal. They admit it. We're not like making it. Well, you guys are extrapolating that out from something that was never said. No.
2: No.
0: They said it.
2: No, they said it. They said it.
0: And then they get money. We're giving you money back. And Hochul's out all over the place promoting that you're getting money back and you're getting money back. And, you know, the refunds now are going to be even expanded more to more people out there. See, this is your government at work lowering your energy costs that we raised.
2: Uh-huh. Yay.
1: Insane.
0: I know. It's like, what do you do? I mean, how do you even?
1: It's insane.
0: You bring it up. You can't argue it because they admit that's what we want to do. Well, okay, you wish to destroy your state. Fine. I don't know what else I can say.
1: Right. No, they vote for it. Look at all the blue states. Look at the blue cities, what's going on there. And they keep voting the same way. These are all choices.
0: Yeah.
1: Every situation that we're in are choices, with the exception of natural disasters. Well, this is a national disaster that's man-made. We can't control natural disasters. The national disaster, we can. On the man-made items, these are all choices. And we can make different ones, but we don't. Good luck.
0: And that's where
1: those are going to be my final words.
0: Good luck.
1: Good luck. That's going to be my final words. Good luck, everybody.
0: Well, the other frustrating thing is, you know, when people talk, well, I like the guy with new ideas. There are no new ideas.
1: That's what they made. They did that again with Mondani.
0: Yeah, everything's
1: a government-owned grocery store? I don't know why they all sounded like Scooby-Doo, but like, gee, Scoob, we're going to get free everything.
0: Yeah. Monopolies are wrong, except in government.
1: It's just stupid.
0: The people that have caused our prices to raise more than anything, which is government across the board over the last 7 years, they're our solution to lowering prices.
1: Remember during the COVID thing, you had these radicals that were saying, nobody has the right to own my apartment. Yeah, they do.
0: I'll never forget. Yeah, that's right. It was my apartment.
1: You know, remember that? They don't have the right to own my home. Yeah, they do. While they sit in their apartment alone with a mask on. I mean, this is what it's gotten to. This, you know, it's not anything new to 2026. It's getting more and more radical with a thought on the left and what they want to do.
0: Well, I guess America wishes to be, and I go back to that National Review story. I guess what if the polls are all correct and we're going in this direction, the public wishes to be, our country to be, a far left lesbian mask wearing bar
1: with plans to go to clown school.
0: With plans with if this doesn't work, plans to go to clown school.
1: We'll have grants.
0: I say far left lesbians because we know, we hear from them. We have many conservative lesbians who have communicated with us, called the show in the past,
1: with
0: us
1: for years
0: in the past.
1: Yeah.
0: And so that's why we always say it's not the lesbian that makes you that way. And it's the far left that makes you that way.
1: As far as I know, none of them have gone to clown school. By the way, I did get someone write me saying, hey, come on. You know, I have a family relative. I have a relative who's a family member who's a clown, you know, and does a good job at it. It's like, yeah, I know. but you don't need to go to clown school for that. Because when you say clown school, now I'm thinking of some kind of government grant for clown school tuition.
0: Oh my God. You know, look.
1: First question, how many of you are there in one car?
0: I can see Mark Cuban going, look, I don't think you should be taking $250,000 in clown school debt.
1: Right.
0: No, you're not going to be able to recoup that. We need to limit.
1: And they got the clown sad face on. I'm going to put my sad face makeup on today and go up to Capitol Hill. Tell them I can't afford my clown school tuition debt.
0: The clown lobby. No new taxes, and they're all got the sad look. Oh, that's great.
1: I got the sad look. Oh, my gosh. Oh, please, somebody make that happen once.
0: Management calls us. Management gets a hold of us, you know, tomorrow.
1: Yeah.
0: You know, we've got some problems. You know, you guys need to tone it down on the whole clown criticism.
1: We have some clowns protesting outside of corporate buildings.
0: The clown the clown demographic, the clown Democrats. Like that.
1: Which is pretty much all of them.
0: The clown demographic is not happy right now.
1: Yeah. And we're losing with clowns right now.
0: You should not judge.
1: Pull back.
0: You should judge people as by individuals, not the demographic that they're currently in.
1: Not their balloon animals.
0: Right.
1: Hey, look. Look at this one. It just looks like a balloon. Yeah. It's a really fat balloon. It's a fat dog is what it is.
0: Well, Kramer said
1: Use your imagination, would you?
0: Kramer said it. I'm afraid of clowns.
1: Yeah.
0: We are Red Eye Radio.
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10: This is Fox on Health. Football season is well underway, which means players ranging from youth leagues all the way to the pros are suiting up to hit the field, while experts look for ways to improve safety and player performance. John Desjardins is a professor in the bioengineering department at Clemson University. He says football helmets evolve over time to help improve safety for players of all ages. Through a combination of lab experiments and computer modeling, he and his team are able to recreate scenarios on the football field. And part of their latest project focuses on the noise heard inside football helmets when players collide and what the level of acoustic damage could be on a per-play basis. Meantime, even with safety advancements, experts are reminding athletes that helmets are not concussion-proof, and it's up to the players to use them correctly, which can boost their chances of walking off the field. For more health news, go to foxnewshealth.com. I'm Lisa Brady with Fox on Health.
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0: Ottawa. He's Eric Carlin. I'm Gary McNamara.
1: So I love this Babylon Bee headline. Ready? All right. National election swayed as Beverly from Nebraska puts a political sign in her yard. I really have not seen any, hardly any political signs.
2: I've seen one Tallarico in my neighborhood.
1: I haven't even seen it, and my neighborhood is probably 60-40 Democrat.
2: Yeah.
1: I've not seen a Tallarico yet.
2: Yeah, I've seen one Tallarico. And it's been up for a while. It's been up for over a month at least.

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1: 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And avoid rapid acceleration and braking, and drive slower or use cruise control and limiting the time your car idles. 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

0: observing and analyzing the insanity. Eric Harley and Gary McNamara, nightly on Red Eye Radio.
1: And he is Eric Harley, and I'm Gary McNamara. Welcome and good morning. Thank you for being here. The one bit of hope is we brought you, though, the NBC poll. You know, we know that the Republicans and the administration is getting killed on affordability, which is prices. That's it.
2: Yeah.
1: And we warned Republicans, and for what, year and a half now? Over a year and a half?
2: Oh, yeah, yeah. Easy, yeah.
1: But there is the number we brought you last week. We just want to keep reminding you of this to give you a little bit of hope. Republicans have a net favorability rating 8 points higher than the Democrats, according to the latest NBC News poll. Now, the GOP is viewed favorably by 36% and unfavorably by 49%. Democrats, only 29% favorability and 50% unfavorable. So will that help you in the election? I don't know.
2: I'm not sure.
1: Being that both favorabilities are so low to begin with.
2: Well, again, it goes back to what I said last week, and I always ask this question in any scenario that I come upon. If there's a problem or my kids call me and they have a problem, the first question

0: is this fixable? With the GOP, it is fixable. My lack of confidence in the GOP means two things. Diddly and squat, it's only what I think. They can fix it. There is going to have to be the tremendous pressure, and I don't know how much more pressure you apply on pricing. I don't know. But if they win, there's going to have to be constant pressure on whatever the solution in Iran's going to be and closing that out for energy prices. And then beyond that, whatever it's going to be on pricing in general, but I don't believe tariffs are going to go away between now and 2028.
1: Unless the courts.
0: Yeah, well, if the courts come in and say they all have to go away, but we'll see. I don't know what's going to happen there.
1: Now, we had mentioned this before. We have said DeSantis isn't criticizing him by name, but he's criticizing the policies of the Trump administration.
0: Mm-hmm.
1: So is Ted Cruz. Mm. We've noticed that.
0: Yeah.
1: Now, Rand Paul always has, but he told Newsmax. He told Newsmax last week he is considering another run for the presidency in 2028.
0: Mm.
1: He said the Republican Party needs a free market conservative who is willing to get 0.5 of 1% of the vote. Okay, I added that one. He said the Republican Party needs a free market conservative willing to challenge its populist economic policies. Paul, who sought the Republican presidential nomination in 2016, said that he has not yet decided and will closely watch the results of this year's midterm elections. I think there needs to be a candidate that is a free market conservative, somebody who believes that debt is wrong, big government is bad, but also we get richer through international trade, and that capitalism on an international scale is a good thing, not a bad thing. All right, I've now revised it to 0.1 of 1% of the Republican vote.
0: Mm-hmm.
1: By the way, I'm being sarcastic there. I hope it would be more. Paul's comments come a day after. Here we go. And by the way, he doesn't register at all with me. DeSantis registers with me. Rand Paul really doesn't register. I mean,
0: For president? Yeah, no. I appreciate a number of things that Rand Paul has done over the years. I think, most recently, in most recent years, taking on Fauci and bringing that, to the forefront in the conversation.
1: Right.
0: But I don't see him as a strong presidential candidate.
1: Well, where New Jersey Governor Chris Christie said he's considering a third run for the president, I look and go, no, your time's done.
0: Yeah.
1: I actually look at it. I think if there's, a challenger to, J.D. Vance, I still think DeSantis is the strongest.
0: Yeah.
1: Inside the party. I don't know whether that would extrapolate nationwide.
0: Right.
1: And again, what he could sell is, I've made Florida the strongest state.
0: Yeah. Right.
1: I can see that campaign going.
0: Sure.
1: In that way, you want somebody who's a proven record of doing it. We all know the success. He'd probably say in Florida and Texas and states like this, this is what I would, bring to you. Ted Cruz, we read that article last week that said maybe America's ready for a Ted Cruz, because it always, the fluctuation in political thought in this country, you look at the 1930s, people forget how socialist the country was.
0: Mm-hmm. Yeah.
1: You go back to those days, we look at it and go, we've never been so socialist. Yeah. At times we have.
0: Yeah.
1: And you have that ebb and flow, and it's like, you see it right now. I saw Phil Graham wrote a column saying, well, if they lose, they're going to come out against tariffs. They're going to be much more fiscally, conservative, because that's what the Republican Party really can sell, especially when the public doesn't believe that the socialism works.
0: Right. Yeah.
1: And the government influence and the central planning doesn't work, whether it's Republicans promoting it or Democrats promoting it. Doesn't matter the name. Economically, it doesn't work. And that's the one thing that we've always held our hopes on, is the fact that we know what works in economics and what doesn't. How do we know? History has shown us how people respond to incentive. It's that simple. The policies don't work. That's why socialists have to lie about what they're doing. You don't have to lie if your policies work.
0: Right.
1: And that's why they lie about socialism. And that's why they demonize. That's why they credit themselves. And as I said, I do believe people do want to be BS'd. I mean, Dad was right, even though I disagreed with him when I was an idealistic teenager. No, Dad, people want the truth. No, they don't. That's why you can sell. And that's been a theme of the show today. That's why you can sell socialism. You can tell people you can tell people that the organization that you're a part of, government, that has created the pricing problem that we see for the last 6 years, really. They've been saying seven. It's really six, isn't it? Maybe 5.5. Actually, look, because it really started in 21, right?
0: Yeah.
1: You know, so, but whatever you want to say, since COVID, so we'll just throw 6 years. All the
0: driven by the COVID era of governing.
1: Right, yeah. Right. Yeah. Exactly. I mean, that's where the massive inflation first started. It still continues. It's unacceptable where it is now.
0: Right.
1: But if you look at it, take party out of it, it was caused by government.
0: Yeah.
1: Inflation's always caused inflation. Prices can go up, but inflation, which is a significant period of time of prices going up that we're seeing right now, all government.
0: Yep.
1: All government.
0: Yeah.
1: And the government that creates the problem, just like Biden. When the media was saying, we don't know why Biden can't solve this problem of the border. He did solve the problem of the border. Their problem with the border was not enough people were crossing.
0: That's what he ran on.
1: Right. They made it to ensure more people were crossing the border.
0: Right.
1: His border policies did work.
0: That was a campaign promise fulfilled by Biden.
1: Right. And so then when people said, well, you've got to slow down the border. And that's when he put, I got mine blank here at the moment.
0: Kamala Harris.
1: Kamala Harris. Duh. Mm-hmm. I keep thinking Kathy Hochul in my mind. It's not Hochul. Same difference. But I would put Kamala Harris in charge of the border czar. We went, well, he put her in a job that's impossible. She can close the border because the policy is to keep the border open.
0: Right.
1: Yeah. And, you know, and that's what we're seeing here. The things they're doing on purpose, and they're creating the problems and then saying, you people are idiots. We're going to tell you that corporations that have to be involved in competition with each other and that you deal with completely voluntarily.
0: Yeah.
1: They're the problem. And those billionaires, they're the problem too. These suckers are falling for it.
0: Yeah. Yeah, it's
1: make the government bigger.
0: Well, you know, again, it's this is what people chose. They chose all of those things. Everything we're talking about are choices.
1: But you have now, so you've got Senator Paul who's going to run. Again, I think Republicans are looking for they're either looking to continue with Trump, which would be J.D. Vance. J.D. Vance would be a continuation of Trump, mm-hmm. right?
0: Yeah. Yeah.
1: Especially on his populist economic message, which I believe he at times comes across more populist than the president does.
0: Yeah, right.
1: So he would still be number one, but I would put Vance, DeSantis, Cruz, Rand Paul, and then at the bottom is who was it? Chris Christie. Mm. Chris Christie saying he was going to run. Yeah. Or he might consider running. Hmm. And then when I saw Sarah Palin get up and start talking and attacking the administration for their oil policy, they're more worried about exploring overseas than they are here.
0: Yeah.
1: When she said that over the weekend and posted that, I went, whoa, is she running? But I don't think she would have an impact either.
0: I don't see her performing.
1: Yeah. And so I really look at it, and again, this is early on, but I see the top runners right now would be a J.D. Vance, followed by a DeSantis, followed by a Cruz.
0: Yeah. Yeah. You know?
1: I don't believe Nancy Mace is going to be in the mix.
0: I'm guessing not.
1: Or Boebert.
0: Probably not.
1: I just had to throw her in there. Yeah. Or Green.
0: Yeah. That's a no.
1: Yeah, that's a no. So it's going to be fascinating to see where they go if they lose.
0: We can't count out Liz Cheney.
1: Okay. Eric cannot count out Liz Cheney.
0: Yeah. I mean, for the Democrats. Yeah, she's, wow. But it changes again if the GOP loses the House in November, then you're going to see a lot of back and forth, and then it will be, all right, well, who are you going to put up there to essentially challenge J.D. Vance? And Marco Rubio's already said he's not going to do that.
1: Right. Here's another scenario.
0: I think Governor DeSantis would probably have no problem doing that. I think he would do it. We'll see. Again, where's the energy going to be?
1: Here's a question. If the Republicans keep the House and the Senate, where do they go so they don't lose all three in 28?
0: No, that's what I
1: said that's
0: a great question. I don't know what they do to ramp up to 28 to build momentum. You're going to have to build momentum with positive moves that have an effect. And I don't know what those are. I have no confidence in the party being able to do anything would change anything.
1: We know what they are, what you'd have to do.
0: We know what they should do.
1: Our question is, what could they agree on?
0: Yeah, what will they do?
1: Yeah,
0: that's where my lack of confidence is.
1: What would they agree on to do that? And I can't see them agreeing on anything.
0: I don't see them getting it done. It's quite unfortunate. Yeah.
1: We are Red Eye Radio.
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4: I'm Gianna Gelosi with your Fox True Crime Minute. Delphi murderer Richard Allen is appealing his 130-year sentence for killing two Indiana middle school girls, blaming psychosis from solitary confinement for his repeated confessions to his wife. Now his attorney wants a new trial. The 54-year-old was found guilty in 2024 of murdering eighth graders Abigail Williams and Liberty German, who were just 13 and 14 when their bodies were found in 2017 with their throats slit on a hiking trail in Delphi, Indiana. Allen repeatedly confessed to prison guards and psychologists, as well as several times to his wife, Kathy, in person, phone calls, letters. Allen's attorneys are now seeking to overturn his conviction, arguing he only confessed because he became severely mentally ill while locked in solitary confinement, where they say he smashed his head against cell walls, bathed in his toilet, ate paper, and covered his face and cell walls in feces. The judges will rule at a later date. 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

0: We are Red Eye Radio. He's Eric Cronin. I'm Gary McNamara. Last half hour, we just briefly mentioned about political signs out there. And I said, I really haven't seen any in my neighborhood. You know where? And I went, well, wait a minute. Where over the weekend did I see a ton of political signs? And it was when I was in New York.
1: Yeah.
0: And it spent most of the time in the suburbs and more rural areas. Mm. And everywhere you see Blakeman signs, who's running against Hochul. Blakeman, everywhere.
1: Yeah.
0: You know, and I guess I just saw a new report showing that the number one tax and spending state is New York State.
1: Mm.
0: And it's just, you know, it's fascinating. I think when you live, if you're a Republican in those areas, you know, you've been dealing with this for such a long time. I mean, when you think about some of the laws that they have, the gun laws in New York State and everything else, and, you know, forget about even taxes and things like that. It's like, to me, it's almost unlivable.
1: Yeah, and, you know, I think of the families who, you know, I mean, your family is there and you don't want to leave, or financially you can't if you're on fixed income or something, and you still, you know, I mean, that's your home. You don't want to leave. You just want to change things, and yet you're up against it. Same with our conservative friends in California or any other blue state. It's got to be enormously frustrating.

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7: Fox News, I'm Deborah Valentine. More rain is expected from the nor'easter that has pummeled the New England and mid-Atlantic regions before the system weakens and moves towards Canada.
8: The area of low pressure finally unlocks itself and moves up towards Nantucket as it weakens along the way.
7: Fox Weather's Bob Van Dillon, New Jersey's coastline and Massachusetts have been hardest hit. Flooding, power outages and beach erosion remain. Retiring Democratic Congressman Jared Golden of Maine is endorsing Republican Congressman Mike Lawler of New York in the election for the city's 17th congressional seat. Lawler reacts to the endorsement.
9: This is good news for me in this district. I've routinely been rated the most bipartisan and effective members of Congress.
7: Lawler on Fox's One Nation with Brian Kilmeade. Lawler, the incumbent, is up against Democrat Kate Conley in November. 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
1: 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According to experts, you can start by changing the way you drive and making sure that your tires are properly inflated. 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You can also use apps like Gas Buddy, Waze, and AAA to find cheaper gas at nearby stations. 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
0: Get the news that matters to Mississippi on Middays with Gerard Gibbert. Middays with Gerard Gibbert. 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
8: All across America, we are Red Eye Radio. He is Eric Hurley and I'm Gary McNamara. Hey, I saw the story where Bill Gates said AI has the potential to kill a billion people. And I'm like, well, that's not the problem. We'll discuss that, by the way, a little bit later on.
9: Yeah.
8: This

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1: And remember, when the smoke clears, nobody beats a Cannon deal. Nobody.
2: And they're, so they're using personal data.
3: Yeah.
2: You know, and Amazon does the same thing. Now, it is different. People think about it and go, well, wait a minute, you know, Charlie's getting a different price than I'm getting, you know, but there are other companies, I don't know about Walmart, but there are other companies that are already doing that, where they'll give you a flash, they'll send you a deal. It's like sending you a coupon, basically. And they'll, through the app, they'll send you a notification. Hey, flash deal on this thing you were looking at the other day, or something you bought in the past. And it's good for today only, or the next 2 hours only, or whatever it might be. They're already doing that where it's down, basically, we'll give you this coupon, but we're not offering the coupon to everybody. It may not be the same pricing for everybody. That's going to happen. They may not do it now, but if Walmart is going to compete with other e-commerce companies, and of course, that's their number one goal. That's their game now. I don't see how they get around it eventually. I don't know how long they hold off.
3: I just love it. In a letter published Friday, the Walmart president and CEO, John Furner, reaffirmed the retail giant's longstanding everyday low price strategy, saying the company prices the product, not the person. I've heard concerns about companies using that information and technology to charge you more. I want to tell you where we stand. We price the product, not the person. Mm-hmm. He says prices may fluctuate when the cost of goods or transportation changes. Well, we know that already.
2: Sure.
3: The trust Walmart will not use customers' income, shopping history, urgency, or other personal information to set prices. Look, Walmart is not a car dealership.
2: Right, exactly. MSRP. And why is every month truck month? It's truck month at Walmart. But it's, you know, the thing is
3: you know what when I see those ads that say, the ads that go, you can save, you buy this weekend, you'll save $19,000 on this truck.
2: Yeah. Why didn't you price it down there to begin with?
3: Well, my first question is always, if the reduction you're trying to tell me is $19,000, how much is the damn truck?
2: Yeah. if you're saving $19,000.
3: Oh. If I'm saving $19,000.
2: You can easily spend $75,000 on a pickup truck. It's crazy. It's insane.
3: That always gets to me. I'm like, no. That's all I wish to pay for a vehicle is $19,000.
2: No, I mean, you know, here's the thing is that I think this income pricing thing it has a lot of people concerned. I don't think any smart retailer would ever do that, because the moment that gets out, and it would get out, you know, because I don't know of any e-retailer doing it right now, or any retailer doing it right now. There may be some out there that I'm not aware of. I'm just saying I don't know of any. The moment an insider in that organization, in that company, gets that out to the media, it's over. Because people don't want to be treated that way. Because here's what they'll say. Well, wait a minute. I'm now making $90,000 a year because I work three jobs. My income last year was, you know, $20,000, $30,000 more than my neighbors or whatever. But I'm making that much because I'm working three jobs.
3: Yeah.
2: And so, you know, the moment, it doesn't matter, because this trying to, this idea of pricing based on income levels and that the rich should pay more, you know, I mean, they're paying more because they buy more expensive stuff.
3: Means testing pricing is only for the government monopoly.
2: Yes. Right. Like school lunches.
3: Or Social Security very soon.
2: Yes, exactly. Which is going to happen. Yeah. No, I mean, it's, you know, I see Walmart trying to get ahead of something that I don't think will ever be a broad thing, because the moment it gets out, if you're not competitive on pricing, and that includes, hey, this person often buys this, and we'll offer, because there's companies like

0: Ibotta, who have entered they're an e-coupon company that have, in fact, integrated their business model into pretty much every retailer, right? And so those retailers are able, and they're manufacturers' coupons. That's all they are. And then they just offer it through, whether you're buying it in store or buying it online, and they offer it through that, you know, through that way. So if you're not being as competitive as you can be, which might include, hey, this guy buys a lot of this, let's offer him this, if he hit this coupon or this special for the next 2 hours or whatever. That may happen. And in fact, is happening right now. That happens with sometimes with these restaurant delivery companies, with these food delivery companies. They'll say, okay, here are these specials that are going on right now. And here's a special just for, they always say just for you. And it's basically their repeat customer. And you reward repeat customers, and that's been happening for quite some time, going all the way back before e-commerce. But any company in their right mind that tries to price things higher for higher income is going to run into a loser all day. And the moment that gets out, that rumor will always be that it's still in place. That's the problem. People won't be able to tell if it's actually gone, if they ever do it. And an insider comes out and says, hey, they're doing this. Then in the back of people's minds, they'll think, a lot of people will believe, well, they're still doing it. They said they stopped, but they're probably still doing it.
1: Yeah. And that's, you know, it's like AI.
0: Yeah.
1: You know, and we'll get to the whole Bill Gates story, but I'm like, okay, he said it could kill 1 billion people. You know, AI, if not you. And I'm like, give me the specific scenario. I can't find a scenario. If you can't tell me a scenario, shut up, because you did the same thing about climate change.
0: Right.
1: And, you know, when I see stuff like that, but the rumor gets out. And that's the thing. We live in a social media conspiracy theory culture.
0: Right.
1: That's part of our culture today. So if you do it, Walmart getting ahead of this is probably a very, very smart thing to do. I got to tell you, though, the beautiful thing about technology, you know, so I traveled over the weekend, you know, to see Dad. And, you know, so I didn't get back till Saturday night. By the way, to the airlines again, I've said this, I don't know how many times on the air. Don't brag about arriving early at DFW.
0: And then sit on the tarmac for 5 minutes waiting at the gate.
1: 5 minutes? An hour on the tarmac waiting for your gate to open.
0: Oh, my
1: right.
0: gosh.
1: You land 30 minutes early, brag about, we've landed 30 minutes early.
0: Yeah.
1: And then and it seems to be happening. My last two flights, you'll see it. Yeah. You'll see these planes. It's like Saturday night it happens. I don't know if it happens Sunday night, but you'll see, and I don't know whether it's just the buildup or whatever, or things start slowing down, or just so many of the airlines are late.
0: Mm-hmm.
1: But when we came up, we came up, I looked and I could see these American Airlines planes sitting, and I went, these gates aren't
0: here.
1: The gates aren't ready. We went over the bridge to the other side where our gate was in B, and you could see the planes.
0: You drove over to Love Field.
2: Get out, right, everybody.
1: Right down 183.
0: Yeah, exactly. Airport freeway.
1: Right, 183 to Loop 12.
0: There you go.
1: And right over to Love Field. And it was amazing how those wings fit out under each and every bridge.
0: Yeah.
1: But we go to the other side. I'm like, there's like five planes, and then finally there was like eight planes all sitting there. I counted it, you know, sitting there, some for like 15, 20 minutes, all waiting for gates to open. But don't say, you know, and we've arrived at the airport early, 30 minutes early. Don't brag about it, because early means you get me to the gate and off the plane.
0: Right.
1: You know, it's not, don't brag about tarmac or runway to runway.
0: Right.
1: Or tarmac to tarmac.
0: Right.
1: It's gate to gate.
0: Yes,
1: but
0: exactly.
1: You know, the thing is, you know, as I've always said, you know, I'm not one of those, you know, you go on social media and the airlines are just eviscerated, you know. I can't believe it. I couldn't get in. They kept canceling my flight. Yeah, there's thunderstorms. They can't fly when you do that. And people seem to not understand that or don't want to understand it. But I fully understand that once you get in that tube, and like I said, you land early and they say 30 minutes. There's that anticipation. All right, I can be home by this time and everything else. And then you just sit there and they park for an hour. And you can see they've changed gates already.
0: Right.
1: When you're in the air, they change gates a couple of times. And you're like, well, they change gates and the gate after they...

0: changed three times in an hour and a half what gate I'm going to land at. You know, and then they brag I land 30 minutes early, and then I'm sitting in this tube for an hour. Wait, and then the jet fumes started getting to everybody.
1: Yeah.
0: They're like, the pilot's trying to, we know the smell is there.
1: Yeah.
0: And, you know, actually, you know, little bit, tiny bit. I mean, 5% nausea. I just thought, oh, nausea. It was like, oh, what's that? And I started thinking, wow, this is pretty bad. And then they got on and said, the pilots are trying to do something about it. You know, the jet. And so, but it's just, you're sitting in that little tube and you want to get out. And I think it's just a natural human instinct. You know, even though overall my, you know, the, even though both flights were late. And it has been a record this year for me for late flights. It's been, and I, you know, I'm not, you know, again, you're not sure what it is. You know, they, you know, they do the domino effect now of, you know, for example, if your plane's coming in, can't tell you how many times my, probably 90% of the time when I see, I followed my flight coming in, the one that's supposed to be at my gate, and they switch it and put you on a later flight that may even be on time, but it's getting in, so it'll make your flight late. You know, they just do that rolling. They keep it. There's a, if there's somebody later than you, they put the plane there and then they just keep rolling along. They didn't used to do that. To me, I saw the change after U.S. Air took them over. And, you know, and because American, if your plane was late, your plane was late way back then. And if you had, if it was canceled, it was canceled. Now they do that rolling, you know, thing. But it was just, but other than that, it was a great time. Dad, for some reason, found his cognitive abilities, came completely back for the 2 days that I was there. It was absolutely wonderful. I posted a picture of my sister and I, you know, because we celebrated our birthdays, you know, with my dad.
1: Happy belated birthday now, right?
0: It was yesterday. My sister's was last week. Mine was this week. And dad was smiling, laughing. To me, it was a miracle. And again, it just, I'll say this because it's something that I didn't know was going to happen as I got older. That the, now it doesn't happen for every tragedy, but I'm just amazed, happened with my mom, happening with my dad, that in the worst tragedies that you think of a scenario in your life, something happening, and you still find an incredible joyful moment in it. I had one of those again this weekend. That in the worst times of your life, you can still find those instances where there's incredible joy that's based on that tragedy. And my you know, siblings and I, we actually had that conversation you know, over the weekend with my dad. So that's something that I didn't know was going to happen in life. I did not know. And that it would be so incredibly rewarding when it happens.
1: You know, I believe, I'm a firm believer in God. And I believe, you know, in prayer. When I was in the hospital with my dad, I found that there were moments that came to me that kept me positive. But it's what you pray for. Give me the strength and the ability to get through this, you know, this event, set of events that's going on here. And also, you know, help all of the caretakers, professional and non-professional caretakers that are taking care of my dad, help my father get through this and help my mom deal with this as best she can. And I found myself in the same situation where there were moments of joy and laughter and just and people, it's coming together in a pretty tough situation, I think, and it's part of our coping mechanism, and I give credit to God. So glad to hear your dad was doing better for those 2 days, and we'll pray that continues.
0: Really good. So just, and the only other thing is how technology, you know, we've spent a lot of time over the last couple of weeks talking about technology, the history of technology, and how people don't, you know, I think really appreciate, you know, where we are today.
1: Yeah.
0: But something just happened over the weekend. I've got, you know, I've got a recliner couch with a recliner on one side, one on the other, and a console in the middle. You can put your drinks down. It's got USB ports. Well, the whole thing went dead on Saturday, and I was reclined back. And by the way, when it reclines back, it's impossible to get it back manually.
1: Oh.
0: You just can't. I'm like, what is it? Because both sides wouldn't work.
1: Yeah.
0: I'm like, what do I do? So I had to tip the thing over, the whole thing over, which then gave me a chance to clean the carpeting underneath the couch.
1: Right.
0: And I went on the internet. If both are going, it's either, you know, some cord coming in, or it's the transformer. And because just going on the internet within 30 seconds, okay, the transformer, tipped it over, found the transformer, took the transformer out, looked at it, looked at the code number, just put it in on Google, comes up, Amazon has it, I'll have it tomorrow morning.
1: Yeah.
0: Because it is a transformer.
1: I would have called Pep Boys. I don't know if they do couches, but that's where I would say. Yeah.
0: Well, it said, look at the make of your couch.
1: Yeah.
0: There's no make of my couch. I can't find it anywhere.
1: Yeah. Yeah. No, I love that. I ordered an $8 part to fix my sprinkler system and did it at 3 o'clock in the morning.
0: $14.
1: Yeah.
0: You know, with the wire, because the wire, I think it might have been a short in the wire.
1: Yeah.
0: Also, it might not be the transformer, but I don't care. You get the transformer and the cord, so it's
1: right.
0: Like,
1: well, at least it died in the reclining position.
0: Yes,
1: If it died and you couldn't recline ever again.
0: No, but because of my, you know, elderly status now.
1: Yeah, yeah.
0: Once it's reclined, it's impossible to get out of.
1: Well. I guess you're going to be there a while.
0: We are Red Eye Radio.
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9: The U.S. military will continue its presence in Greenland. President Trump signed an agreement with Greenland and Denmark to maintain a security-based relationship. The president gave the parameters in his address to the U.N. General Assembly, courtesy U.N. TV.
10: We will have the complete ability to do what is necessary to defend the American continent and also Europe and other places. No U.S. adversary will ever be permitted to establish a military presence.
9: The president detailed how that footprint will evolve.
10: Developing a large military presence in the appropriate locations. We'll be

0: building two very major military bases.
1: Post-World War II, the U.S. Greenland presence dwindled from 17 bases there. Denmark's Prime Minister Mette Frederiksen called the deal one that can last forever. Gernal Scott, Fox News.
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We're Red Eye Radio. He's Eric Cronin. I'm Gary McNamara. You know, when I saw the story, Bill Gates warns that artificial intelligence powerful enough to cause a billion deaths if unchecked. Well, give me the scenario on it, because the same thing was said about climate change that you supported. And you and I have said the one thing that, you know, and it has been done, for example, the whole thing on data centers and AI. And we said, by the way, there's a difference between data centers and AI, and they seem to be lumped in together. But the data centers, you know, like water and the grid, just a couple of months ago, there was pure panic. And when the industry and others came out and said, well, these are all solvable, then they dropped right. that to, it could kill billions of people. We'll get to more of this coming up.

0: This is Fox on Health. It's important for young people, especially in adolescence, to build healthy relationships with their peers. Experts say a life without those positive connections can expose them to potential mental health challenges. The World Health Organization defines adolescence as the phase of life between childhood and adulthood, from ages 10 to 19, calling it a unique stage of human development and an important time for laying the foundations of good health. Hannah Schachter, an associate professor of psychology at Wayne State University, says relationships are a key part of an adolescent's well-being, and those with positive friendships tend to show lower risk for things like depression, even physical health symptoms or academic difficulties, both in the short term and sometimes even into adulthood. She also says one potential positive from social media is that it's another way for young people to interact and build connections. For more health news, go to foxnewshealth.com. I'm Lisa Brady with Fox on Health.
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1: You know, I've spent a lot of time over the last couple of weeks talking about technology and the history of technology and the ignorance of so many Americans on the history of technology. And then with, you know, technology, the fear of we're doomed because of technology.
2: Yeah.
1: You know, and again, that's part of, you know, sci-fi movies that we see. Bill Gates coming out and saying if AI is not regulated enough, it could cause, you know, a billion deaths. He was on with Kristen Welker, and of course, she didn't ask the question, the most important question. Give me the specific scenario of a billion deaths.
2: Right.
1: You know,

0: we look at climate change and how it was going to destroy the entire planet, right?
1: Right.
0: And we asked the question, and we continued to answer. I know you and I have separately, since this, you know, really started in the 90s, asked the question, well, how come every single doomsday scenario that was given by the left on climate change, not one came true? And the question that we have is, on that, if every catastrophic prediction that you make on a particular issue, because you wish that issue to go your way, never happens, when do you lose credibility? I can't think of the guy that wrote the book, Paul Ehrlich. Paul Ehrlich. Remember that entire book that we're going to be doomed completely? And even 60 Minutes had him on a couple of years ago and hit him a little bit, but really didn't pound and say, ask the question, why the hell do we have you on 60 Minutes when you've been wrong on every single doomsday scenario that you've ever predicted? Right. Why are you an expert? Are you an expert because you're wrong 99.9% of the time? And if you ask the question, you're demonized on anything. You know, for example, we can go from climate change, if you ask the question, to the radical transgender movement.
1: Mm-hmm.
0: Well, you want to destroy the planet if you're asking questions. No, I'm asking questions because you're making predictions that never come true. Credibility, you know, has to be taken into consideration when you keep throwing out all these catastrophic scenarios and not one of them come true. And that's really where Bjorn Lundberg came in, saying, you know, he really came to the forefront when he said on climate change, he goes, well, wait a minute, it's a, you know, do I believe that probably, you know, man has something to do with, you know, the global warming gases in the atmosphere, and could it possibly be happening and warming a little bit? Yes. But everything that the left is doing is wrong.
1: Yeah. Right.
0: Which, again, changed the dynamic a little bit, saying, okay, what you're saying is this may be happening, but not to the degree of what they're saying. Well, why would they exaggerate? Why would they put out all these doomsday scenarios without any evidence to back it up, especially when time and time again, none of them came true? Money. They wish to control. They want power and control over your money. It's the way that the government can, as we all know, grab a ton of money. It really came down to the money that government could get out of it, that the monopoly of government could get. When you break it down and follow the money trail, that's what it was. It was a tax.
1: Yeah, sure.
0: It was a new tax that we can justify. We can't justify taxing people just for the fact that we want the money. But if we tell them we're saving your life by taxing you indirectly, because the whole tax was on the corporations, which then stealth-wise is passed on to the consumer, which liberals love. They love taxing you in a stealth way. They love taxing the middle class and the poor in a stealth way by taxing the corporations. And so we know it came to money. But here, Bill Gates doing the same thing. Billions and billions, you know, of people, you know, could die. Well, billions of people could die from nuclear weapons.
1: Well, if he says, you know, if left unchecked, well, terrorism would already have killed billions if left unchecked.
0: Let's put it this way. Gain of function has the potential to kill billions.
1: Right.
0: And nobody really seemed to care about that at all.
1: Right.
0: It's like, well, we don't care. Let's protect the Chinese.
1: Mm-hmm.
0: And, well, they're not really protecting the Chinese. They're protecting the fact that Fauci and others ensured that American money was there for that Chinese lab.
1: Mm-hmm.
0: But it's interesting because you have Lafler-Tengler Investments CEO Nancy Tengler called out Gates' comments, claiming he was belittling his office his critics with no clear evidence. To say that there's never been a weapon as powerful is an absolute statement rich in irony, as the Trump administration seeks to keep nuclear weapons out of the hands of the Iranian regime. The U.S. needs to win the AI race just as we sought to win the arms race during the Cold War, she told Fox News Digital. In another comment, Julie Cartwright, senior research fellow in law and economics at the American Institute for Economic Research, offered Fox News Digital a more optimistic view of AI development. Economically, what Gates is describing is a catastrophic negative externally. AI is sharply lowering the cost of causing harm, whether that's bioweapons design, cyber attacks on large-scale fraud, while the companies building these tools don't bear the full cost when the things go wrong, Cartwright said. She added, the way to combat this is clear liability and clear rules of the game. We talked about liability. Mm-hmm. In fact, liability comes in on a lot of things. There was a couple of articles written over the weekend about, well, the biggest problem that AI will face will be the lawyers.
1: Oh, yeah.
0: And yeah. You know, and so, but the, to me, it's the narrative that we're all doomed. It was first, we don't have the water and we don't have the grid. And then I found out from the data center just last week, data center near me. I saw this building going up. I went, this thing looks like a fort. And it's a data center.
1: Mm-hmm.
0: They produce their own electricity. They have their own substation. And they can be water or air cooled or a hybrid of both.
1: Mm-hmm.
0: Well, we heard that, you know, over the summer. And then that sort of died down. It's like, oh, okay, well. Well, they already can solve that problem. And we said to begin with, well, these seems to be problems that can be solvable. So right. You don't do it. And then, you know, then it was AI is going to get out of control and we're all doomed.
1: Right.
0: And it's like, based on what? What is your evidence for that? It was easy to figure it out for water, you know, water, cooling, electricity, and noise. Mm-hmm. I mean, well, those can all be solvable.
1: Mm-hmm.
0: You know, we wouldn't have built any factories in the Industrial Revolution if noise stopped that from happening.
1: Right.
0: And so we've always said, if you're going to make predictions that are so incredibly huge and doomsday scenarios, you better have at least a good scenario of what could possibly happen. So people believe you.
1: Especially if you're in that position that Bill Gates is in.
0: Yeah.
1: If you're somebody in that in that sector, you're Bill Gates. You say something, you better. In fact, I would expect a full white paper. A full one. Yeah. With examples. Well, I'm saying these are very real examples of what happens if, and it's already happened a couple of times, if one of the AI companies' programs gets out of the sandbox and then all of a sudden gets on the internet, and then all of a sudden, you know, the latest one was breaking into the government of Australia. Well, okay, there's somebody in that organization that controls that entire proprietary system. OpenAI, whoever it is, it doesn't matter. Whichever company it is, whoever's property it is, you control that. That tells me you've got a control problem. But if Bill Gates is putting something out there and then just leaving it, I could kill billions. Well, you sound like a liberal who's sending up these, again, false warnings. Without anything. The problem liberals have with this, and this has to be a conundrum for Bill Gates, the problem that liberals have is they don't want people to be informed. OpenAI brings a great deal of information to people. Not all of it is correct. We already know this, because it gathers the good and the bad. Garbage in, garbage out. But there's a lot of stuff that is correct that people are learning from already with AI, and the left doesn't want you learning. Well, there are two things. If they can control a massive industry, if they see this massive industry that will be integrated into every sector on the planet, then they need full control of it. They need, as you mentioned, they need a revenue source from it, and they need to know how to use it for their own whatever they're going to do with it. And then beyond that, what they don't want is you learning along the way and getting more informed. They would like you to be on TikTok swiping through cat videos.
0: And you know, and the other thing is would be the, remember, it was the grid.

0: water, noise, and the job market will be doomed. And we ask the question because it's always been assumed, and the public really doesn't question this. Well, no, technology is going to kill jobs, and there will be no jobs out there, and so everybody will be on a one-day work week working 4 hours a week, and that's why Bernie Sanders' plan is good, to have us work 32 hours, because none of us are going to work anymore.
1: Mm-hmm.
0: Well, that's never happened.
1: No, except for Howard Stern.
0: That's never, that wasn't technology.
1: That wasn't technology.
0: but when you look at the massive, massive shifts in technology in the history of man, even when technology has created a ton of lost jobs, there have been way more new jobs that have been created. Why is this different? I don't believe that's an unfair question. If you're going to make an outrageous statement or an outrageous or a doomsday kind of allegation, you should have some evidence to back it up. And the history of technology shows it hasn't happened. And me asking the question should not be viewed as not caring about the issue.
1: Right.
0: It should be, well, no, you're making a statement of a doomsday scenario in the job market or billions killed somehow. Go through the scenario of it. And on the jobs, when we've seen massive shifts in jobs because of technology.
1: Yeah. Yeah.
0: Why would it be different this time? It's like when Obama came out, we always use the ATM thing, and the banks came out and said, no, because we can use ATMs, we can hire people to do this and do that and do this and do that. They don't have to, you know, it's not the tellers inside doing it. We can do actually more transactions. We can be quicker to the customer. We're more, you know, productive and efficient for them. It actually creates, you know, more jobs in other sectors and helps us, you know, expand our investments and everything, which creates more jobs overall.
1: Mm-hmm.
0: I don't know. Do we wish to be ignorant? Ah, that's yes. Willfully ignorant.
1: I think so. I think some people do.
0: We are Red Eye Radio.
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8: This is Fox on Health. Football season is well underway, which means players ranging from youth leagues all the way to the pros are suiting up to hit the field, while experts look for ways to improve safety and player performance. John Desjardins is a professor in the bioengineering department at Clemson University. He says football helmets evolve over time to help improve safety for players of all ages. Through a combination of lab experiments and computer modeling, he and his team are able to recreate scenarios on the football field. And part of their latest project focuses on the noise heard inside football helmets when players collide and what the level of acoustic damage could be on a per-play basis. Meantime, even with safety advancements, experts are reminding athletes that helmets are not concussion-proof, and it's up to the players to use them correctly, which can boost their chances of walking off the field. For more health news, go to foxnewshealth.com. I'm Lisa Brady with Fox on Health.
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0: here at Runout Radio. He's Eric Carly, and I'm Gary McNamara. But yeah, I just, that's one thing that it's been on my mind over the last couple of weeks. Well, a lot of things have been on my mind, but just the thing that just even asking questions these days puts you on the other side.
1: Yeah, of course.
0: And you're demonized for asking questions instead of just accepting what the statement is without objection. You know, we've seen it for the last decade with the radical transgender movement. You ask a question. You ask a question. Well, what are you trying to tell me here? Well, you're something phobic if you ask a question.
1: Or on the climate change, you're a climate change denier.
0: Yeah.
1: Or, as Obama put it, the Flat Earth Society.
0: Right. You wish to destroy the planet, you know, everything else.
1: Right.
0: It's not that, well, I've got a question on this, and these are, you're making serious allegations. What is your evidence, or what is your theory? Walk me through it. Well, we can't do that.
1: Right.
0: Well,
1: how dare you? Then they start with the name calling.
0: Right. Debate it with the experts, as we said, for climate change. You and I are still waiting for the first climate change debate between scientists.
1: Right. It's never happened.
0: It's publicized.
1: It's never happened. Yeah. They go back and forth, but there's never been an actual debate where they all get together and have an actual conversation in person.
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7: 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These aren't just miles. 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
9: News. I'm Deborah Valentine. A nor'easter continues to weaken as it crawls up the East Coast into New England. Fox's Christina Coleman.
10: Some of the hardest hit places were in New Jersey and Massachusetts. Water levels in Atlantic City, New Jersey surged to their highest point since Superstorm Sandy on Saturday, prompting evacuations and rescues.
9: Tens of thousands are without power. One man was killed by a felled tree in Brooklyn, New York. Towson University in Maryland is no longer under a shelter-in-place order. It was put in place after a nearby shooting injured one man. Baltimore County Police spokesperson Detective Trey Corbin addresses possible connections between the victim and the university.
11: This individual is not in any way related to Towson University, and we do not believe that this shooting is related to anything in reference to Towson University.
9: No charges have been announced. 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
17: I'm Gianna Gelosi with your Fox True Crime Minute. Delphi murderer Richard Allen is appealing his 130-year sentence for killing two Indiana middle school girls, blaming psychosis from solitary confinement for his repeated confessions to his wife. Now his attorney wants a new trial. The 54-year-old was found guilty in 2024 of murdering eighth graders Abigail Williams and Liberty German, who were just 13 and 14 when their bodies were found in 2017 with their throats slit on a hiking trail in Delphi, Indiana. Allen repeatedly confessed to prison guards and psychologists, as well as several times to his wife, Kathy, in person, phone calls, letters. Allen's attorneys are now seeking to overturn his conviction, arguing he only confessed because he became severely mentally ill while locked in solitary confinement, where they say he smashed his head against cell walls, bathed in his toilet, ate paper, and covered his face and cell walls in feces. The judges will rule at a later date. 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I'm Gianna Gelosi with your Fox True Crime Minute.
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3: 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Gary McNamara and Eric Hurley talk about everything from politics to social issues and news of the day. Whether you're up late or you're just starting your day, welcome to the show. From the Relief Factor Studios, this is Red Eye Radio.
0: All across America, we are Red Eye Radio. He is Eric Hurley, and I'm Gary McNamara.
1: Hello.
0: Hello. All right, now, we had mentioned this poll last week, and we didn't get into everything in the poll, but it's important that we do so. James Lilacs from National Review, get government out of the kitchen. And I'm like, okay, what's he talking about here? And he brought up the survey for the Center for Strategic Politics, which is basically a Democrat think tank doing a poll of Democrats.
1: Yeah.
0: All right.
1: Yeah. All right.
0: 59% of Democrats would be happy if Trump was removed by a military coup in order to save democracy. So if a military coup, which is unconstitutional,
1: yeah,
0: took over the government to get Trump out, 59% of

0: or Democrats would. I don't want to make a Fetterman mistake. Mm. I saw Fetterman yesterday say he's a lifelong, or the story came out yesterday. He said he was a lifelong Republican.
1: Ouch.
0: 59% of Democrats would be fine if Trump was removed by a military coup in order to save democracy. That's how the question was asked.
2: Yeah.
0: All right. Now, this is another one. 39% of Democratic voters would have

0: 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With limited exceptions, physicians are not employees or agents of this facility.
1: Right, sir, you said you could just see these progressives with gray hair sprouting from their ears who say to themselves, these restaurant prices are too high. We need government ownership to impose some fiscal discipline.
2: Wow. What would that even look like?
1: Well, he expands on that.
2: All right.
1: If they took over all the restaurants and started making the necessary changes to accelerate the arrival of our utopian future, every restaurant would be subject to the lesbian bar mask-free COVID nightmare you might have heard about.
2: But not before they go to clown school.
1: A night spot facing financial ruin decide it would let patrons show up one night a week without facial swaddling. And they were promptly demonized by their clientele for genociding the vulnerable and doing an ableism. Never mind that the town has seen zero COVID cases lately. The baleful plague might surge at any moment and give everyone long COVID or worse, a mutation that gave you COVID so long you'd have the shuddering chills after you're dead and the funeral would be marred by the sound of your shivering limbs knocking against the inside of the coffin.
2: Yeah.
1: My God, it's just, oh, what fun writing. You do not want these people running your Chili's. Meet DSA Restaurant Improvements. Every server would read a land acknowledgement before listing the specials. Meat on the menu goes without saying, that's pro-cruelty and marginalizes the vegan American community. You can't just say don't order it, get a salad, because the mere implication of meat creates an unsafe place for anyone committed to a holistic plant-based ethos.
2: Mm-hmm.
1: Wow.
2: Yeah.
1: Arby's slogan, we have the meats, is deliberately exclusionary of those who want a bean curd. I can't go on.
2: Can I get a bean curd burger with curly fries?
1: Oh, my gosh. And then it goes on to talk about violence in food. And I mean, it gets to the point of being Babylon B. Hooters would have to hire all genders for wait staff, regardless of endowments. In order to combat the male gaze, at least 41% of the wait staff would be required to look like a bald, bearded Reddit schlump in stained Star Wars t-shirts with pale white hairy legs.
2: I think I know her.
1: Taco Bell would not be closed for cultural appropriations, but the menu items would be renamed in Latin or Latinx style.
2: Latinx. Are they still trying yes. that? Are they just still trying to force that?
1: Tips would be taxed at 50% to provide benefits for people who would like to be servers but have anxiety about dealing with people who can't leave home.
2: Work from home. They'll be the ones taking the order.
1: Oh, my gosh. But 39% of Democrats want the restaurant industry nationalized. They're communists. You know, is what they are. I mean,
2: it's part of property. Yeah. It's such a huge industry. And also they can, you know, they can demonize it. Oh, it makes Americans fat. Blah, blah, blah, blah, blah, blah. Like, it was like all the vegans that were after McDonald's for years. It's like, why don't you just drive by like you always do? Keep driving.
1: You don't eat there.
2: You don't eat there. And, you know, but this would also, for them, they would have a government union, they would unionize restaurants, all restaurants, because it would be a government union.
1: Well, what I find, there's a ton of points to be made on this about the situation where we're in.

0: Republicans' problems. You saw Nate Silver, his analysis is where the Republicans are losing is the red states.
1: Hmm.
0: You know, you look at, for example, I mentioned this earlier, a couple of polls show the New York, governor's race closer than it should be.
1: Right. Yeah.
0: And if you look at the states that are really having problems and, you know, and the farmers are getting killed. Reason magazine had the Trump's own agriculture department talk about how the tariffs are affecting them. It's just killing farmers.
1: Right.
0: Killing them. And that's why one of the reasons the farming community and everything that relates to it in these red states is getting hit so bad. And that's why, you know, you've got these Republicans in the farm state saying, well, a ban on diesel exports, and even our own energy department, Trump's own energy department said that won't work. But it doesn't matter. They need to do something just to put the imagery out that we're attempting to help you. But when you look at it overall, whether you look at that or you look at the Democrats and what was created during COVID and the inflation that we see on prices today and the public, for some bizarre reason, the human entity that has caused them more suffering than any industry could possibly ever do in your life. If you look at the raise in prices over the last 6 years, it's government. It's the monopoly of government that has done that.
1: Yep.
0: And for this absurd reason, for some absurd reason, we look and say, well, government, if they just took over more because they're so fiscally responsible, you look at the situation that Social Security is in. You look at the national debt. You look at the money that's being borrowed. You look at the impact of government on inflation over the last 6 years. It's the government that has caused the vast majority of the pricing increase.
1: Yeah.
0: And the government demonizes the companies that are involved in competition, which helps bring prices down. The monopoly of government can do whatever the hell they want, and people go, let's look to the government for help. Have we all gone bat soup crazy?
1: The left has. And that's what they want.
0: Ownership and a significant portion of the, I won't say right because conservatives aren't that way, but a significant portion of the Republican Party is also there. It's not just the left.
1: Mm-hmm. The left wants full takeover. They want full ownership of industry and sectors of industry like healthcare that they've been trying to do for, you know, forever. This is the problem. And this is the problem with the GOP. And where they haven't been staunchly on these issues, holding the line, and instead moving further left like they've been doing for years. So when you have a housing bill like the housing bill that they, you know, flubbed, it didn't happen, but it will come back. And it had the fingerprints of President Trump and Elizabeth Warren. Tell me how that happens.
0: Yeah.
1: Tell me how that happens. And they made the case, too. The whole buddying up with Mamdani. You're making it tough for all of those that right now that are on the ballot weeks from now to make the case that Mamdani is the one who kicked the door open for the DSA. And all of this that's going on in New York City and everything else will spread across America. If you're saying he's going to do a good job, that's quite the endorsement. And your party isn't liking it. Your party isn't benefiting from it.
0: Well, you know something, and then, you know, with the we've talked about the money, even if it's legal, that the Trump family, you know, has invested and done very good in, and the public is noticing it, and you see again the prices. They didn't solve the price problem, and they're not going to by the midterms. And we warn them. We warn the administration day one on this, not because we're geniuses, but we're not stupid. We know you can't increase the cost of doing business and not make prices rise.
1: They're not going to solve it by 28.
0: Yeah, they're not. They're not.
1: Even if they win the midterms, they're not going to solve it by 28.
0: I hate to say it, but because I don't think I've ever said this before, but I think it was Maggie Haberman for the New York Times who said many Republicans are now looking and saying, "What is he doing? Mm-hmm. He's just turning into another politician."
1: Right. Yeah.
0: And that's the problem, and it's what we feared from the very, very beginning, because people say, well, the Republican Party, and they try to separate it. Or I've seen now, well, Trump was just duped by the people in his administration with the war. Sorry, it doesn't cut it. It doesn't cut it on prices. And the buck stops with you. And the president has become the Republican Party.
1: Yeah. No, because he's the leader of the party.
0: Because the Republican Party has followed him. Even if they disagreed with him, they followed him on things that they even believe was the wrong way to go.
1: Which sets up a massive party clash, essentially, in 2028.
0: Yeah.
1: It'll be, you know, whatever MAGA is by then versus those who are speaking out against the policies that have been in place. And it doesn't matter if you name the president or not in those... In those comments along the way, if you're someone like Ted Cruz who's speaking out, someone like Governor DeSantis who is speaking out, and you're running, and you run in 28, you're going to be up against whatever the MAGA machine looks like in 2028. And it's going to, no doubt, obviously, include J.D. Vance. There's no way it's not. And I don't know where that goes.
0: And I understand the good that Trump has done, the deregulation. Yeah. You've got Republicans out now saying, but look at all the good that they did.
1: Oh, yeah.
0: And we said, you can do all this good in the world. If you don't tackle prices, it's an exercise. It can be an exercise in futility.
1: Right.
0: And you can look at it and say, but the Democrats will do this. And they're right. They will.
1: Mm-hmm.
0: And it's horrible. And I'll still vote Republican. And if Trump ran against a Democrat, I'd still vote for Trump. But at this point, I'm voting not because I view one party as moving America in the right direction, but I'm voting for the party that will do less damage than the other party.
1: Yeah.
0: That's not really a great selling point.
1: That's not a big driver. That's not a feel-good vote. It just isn't.
0: And, you know, so I just look back and it's like, wow, we want to go. All the evidence is there to show us the government monopoly cannot make your life easier.
1: Right.
0: And the public still believes it can.
1: Yeah.
0: Out of debt, whatever it is, desperation, whatever, but it can't.
1: People think they can get by with doing nothing and let the government do it all for you.
0: And all the evidence shows they're not doing it. They're doing the opposite.
1: Right.
0: There is no other human entity, human organization that exists over the last 7 years that has done more damage to your life than government.
1: Nope.
0: Companies aren't even in. If government is one, companies and large corporations are a million down the line.
1: Right.
0: You can't get close to the damage that government has done to your lives.
1: Nope.
0: And you're like, well, let's get more of that.
1: Mm-hmm.
0: Yep. Mm-hmm.
1: Mm-hmm. Yeah.
0: By the way, I don't know if they think like that. I don't know if the
1: I know they talk like that. I think they do. Yeah.
0: We are Red Eye Radio.
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4: The chlorophyll in the plant leaves that's capturing the energy from the sun and making food for the plants, we're seeing the green that's being produced from all of that.
3: Chlorophyll production is slowed down in the autumn months as sunlight decreases and days grow shorter.
4: So the leaves lose their green color and the other pigments are now being revealed.
3: I'm Rod Bain reporting for the U.S. Department of Agriculture in Washington, D.C.
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0: We are Red Eye Radio. He's Eric Cronin. I'm Gary McNamara. Coming up following the bottom of the hour, some of the horrible report actually coming out from Trump's own agriculture department about how tariffs are just killing farmers. I mean, it's just, and if you look at where it seems like the big influx is, if you look at Republicans now look at pricing, they're at 44% approval for the president on the economy. That's Republicans. You know, you've got a deep problem, and they say the deep problem is in the red states.
1: Mm-hmm. Sure.
0: That they look at what's going on, and, you know, Trump is the Republican Party. Mm-hmm. The Republican Party has rubber stamped everything that Trump has wanted. We warned them on prices, and they ignored it. You know, they said prices aren't going to matter. We can do this. We can do that. It won't affect it. They made every excuse in the world. You're seeing it now from all the influencers and all the conservative political pundits. I'm not saying they're right. Look at all the good that Trump has done, because it's a bunch of good. Doesn't matter if prices go up.
1: Well, again, I don't have any confidence anything is going to be done on pricing by the GOP before 2028. Tell me if they won, what they would do. I can't see anything changing if they win between now and 2028.
0: And that's why you're seeing the scenarios already coming from Republicans saying if they lose, Republicans will turn against Trump on tariffs.
1: Oh, you'll hear a lot more of that.
0: And may vote with Democrats to stop them. Mm-hmm. But will Democrats, when we talk about it, remember, Bernie Sanders has always been pro-tariff.
1: Mm-hmm.
0: Elizabeth Warren's always been pro-tariff.
1: They love
0: tariffs have always been a liberal Democrat narrative.
1: Well, Bernie said it in 2016. I agree with Mr. Trump on tariffs.
0: So you have to ask the question, what will happen? You know, Republicans, though, again, if they lose, you see it coming. You see it with Cruz. You see it with Rand Paul. You see it with DeSantis. They're not saying the president's wrong, but they're saying his policies are wrong, which is the exact same thing.
1: Yeah.
0: There's no difference.

0: I'm Gianna Gelosi with your Fox True Crime Minute. Delphi murderer Richard Allen is appealing his 130-year sentence for killing two Indiana middle school girls, blaming psychosis from solitary confinement for his repeated confessions to his wife. Now his attorney wants a new trial. The 54-year-old was found guilty in 2024 of murdering 8th graders Abigail Williams and Liberty German, who were just 13 and 14, when their bodies were found in 2017 with their throats slit on a hiking trail in Delphi, Indiana. Allen repeatedly confessed to prison guards and psychologists, as well as several times to his wife, Kathy, in person, phone calls, letters. Allen's attorneys are now seeking to overturn his conviction, arguing he only confessed because he became severely mentally ill while locked in solitary confinement, where they say he smashed his head against cell walls, bathed in his toilet, ate paper, and covered his face and cell walls in feces. The judges will rule at a later date. There's more on this story at foxnews.com or subscribe to the Fox True Crime Podcast. I'm Gianna Gelosi with your Fox True Crime Minute.
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1: And he is Eric Carlin. I'm Gary McNamara. Welcome and good morning. 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You know, talking about the midterms and already voting has, early voting has actually started, mail-in voting in some places.
2: Mm-hmm.
1: I don't even know. What is it? Oh, October begins this week. My gosh, it's been flying by quickly, the days. But Reason Magazine, which is a libertarian magazine, which means they believe government shouldn't be involved in a lot more than even should not be involved a lot more than even conservatives do.
2: Right.
1: They looked at the latest agriculture report. Now, this is the Trump administration. They say this is the Trump administration agriculture report about the downturn in the agriculture economy in the United States. That's actually how it's headlined.
2: Hmm.
1: From the actual report about the downturn. The sharp decline, this is quotes from the report. This is, again, the Trump agricultural report. The sharp decline in U.S. agricultural exports has been due to decreased sales to China. The report states American farm exports to China peaked in 2022 at $38.1 billion before falling to $8.4 billion last year.
2: Hmm.
1: That's a 78% drop in the span of just 3 years. The years that coincide with Trump's return to the White House and the escalation of the trade war. This single country drop accounts for the majority of recent contraction in overall U.S. export performance and marks one of the steepest market losses ever recorded for a major U.S. agricultural buyer.
2: Hmm.
1: End of quote. That's from the Trump administration.
2: Hmm.
1: And that's why you've got members of Congress, again, trying to convince the White House to ban diesel exports. And as we brought up last week and a number of other people did, and as they write here in Reason Magazine, nearly everyone agreed.

0: that's a bad idea that will worsen global supply shortages and actually drive prices higher. That includes a long list of free market nonprofits, experts in the oil and gas industries, and even Trump's energy secretary, Chris Wright. The only people who think a ban on diesel exports makes sense are Republicans in farm states who are standing for election in a few weeks. They are desperate to offer voters something, anything, that might reverse the ugly trend showing up in polling. The blue wave forming ahead of November's election is overwhelmingly concentrated in the red states, Nate Silver wrote, noted in his Substack on Thursday. And I was thinking about that when I was looking at some of, you know, especially in New York, when I, you know, how that seems to be the governor's race is closer because the people of New York State do look at Hochul. I do think a significant portion believe she's incompetent. But the fact is, she's and the policies of the Democrats, and she represents the Democrats, have raised prices drastically. When you see the price of electricity in the United States and compare it to other states, it's mind-boggling.
1: Yeah, sure.
0: You know how much it is. And so you look at it here, and it's like, okay, you're losing in these the farm states. You look at the farm states is where there's been a huge reversal in the support of Republicans and Trump. And well, it's due to, and they right here that Trump said, you know, hey, tariffs will solve the problem and it's easy. And the foreign manufacturer and the foreign manufacturers will pay for it. It's like a free ride. You're stupid not to do it. And they went, well, it hasn't been easy apparently, has it?
1: Well, and you know, this is one of the concerns in 24 during the election season when they were campaigning. You had in those farm states a bunch of farmers who were, and everything in those farm states is connected directly or indirectly to farming, of course. It's the state industry. So in those farm states, you had people concerned that the tariff thing would come back. And they looked at the left and said, well, the left will, it doesn't matter. The left is certainly going to hurt us more. I don't know that you get that benefit now. Now, the problem is you're not going to have the Democrats this time come in and say, that, as we mentioned earlier, on tariffs, they're not going to come in and do you any favors if you're a farmer. There's not, they're going to stand with the president on tariffs. So I don't know what that looks like legislatively, what gets done. I don't know.
0: Well, they traditionally, I don't know. It's going to, it's all a possibility. I don't know what they're going to do, because the hatred for Trump is so great.
1: Right.
0: You know, they are willing
1: to, they'll try. They won't have a veto proof majority, but you know, this is
0: right.
1: The question is, which party has a solution?
0: Well, you're contemplating where the Democrats have gone. And I earlier was contemplating where the Republicans may go on this, because there's been a bunch of stories that if they lose, Republicans are going to come out against Trump's tariffs. The fight will begin then.
1: And that's why I asked the question, which the question for these farmers is, who's got your solution? I don't know where your solution is. I can't tell you. Yeah. And that's the point I'm getting to. And that is, I don't, so the question is then, what drives you? What is it that drives you to vote either way?
0: Well, I have the solution. By the way, this is not a solution. I want to make this clear. I have the solution if I'm a politician. Nationalize all the grocery stores, because government will bring fiscal discipline in the monopoly of all grocery stores.
1: Just nationalize all farms while you're at it.
0: Nationalize all farms.
1: Yeah.
0: Have them communes.
1: And the energy companies and everything else.
0: You have them communes and take
1: outlaw individual ownership of anything.
0: By the way, I don't believe this, but I have to say it. But take anybody who isn't working and put them on the farms to work in communes.
1: Yeah, that's going
0: to
1: happen.
0: Where then you can have public housing out there to house the people, and so they all have jobs.
1: Mm-hmm. Yeah, that's going to happen.
0: No, but you make the point. Who do farmers believe the solution is?

0: And is it just a protest vote? But the problem is
1: a protest vote will hurt the GOP.
0: A protest vote will hurt you.
1: Yeah.
0: Yeah, because if you put the insane Democrats in with what they want to do.
1: Mm-hmm. Oh, yeah. You're saying it'll hurt the farmers.
0: Yeah, it'll hurt the farmers. But, right.
1: Yeah.
0: And so, I mean, that's the thing. You say, as I've stated, you know, and this has been a while for me, I vote for Republicans not because I believe they're doing the majority of what I want, but they will do less damage for what I actually want than the Democrats are going to do.
1: Right.
0: That isn't a great selling point.
1: No.
0: Because most people sit there and go, well, the Democrats aren't going to. I remember with the radical transgender movement, no big deal. No big deal. You guys are making a mountain out of a molehill. Now people are going, what the hell is this? What the hell is this crap going on? You know, and they're still, the Democrats aren't going to change. All the woke policies that will be coming back if they take Congress and if they take the presidency. It's all coming back. Everything is coming back again.
1: Oh, with a vengeance.
0: Yep.
1: They'll do everything they can to get it done and get it done quickly. And it will be the radical agenda. The most radical agenda we've ever seen. And they keep, you know, in a few races, they're not radical. Yeah, actually, they are. Well, listen to what the DSA is doing, and the DSA technically isn't the Democratic Party, but the DSA is the Democratic Party.
0: Now, let's put us up to the standards that we want for Democrats or liberals, and we talked about that when it came to climate change and AI and everything else. Well, you say these Democrats are going to do these. You're making these wild, incredible allegations. What is your evidence to prove it?
1: The DSA.
0: Their own words.
1: The Green New Deal.
0: Their own words. I mean, they've told you what they're going to do, you know, and so it's very easy when they give you the evidence outright as to what they wish to do.
1: Right. The open borders during Biden.
0: Yeah. We've seen it.
1: You know, there it's.
0: And we've seen the inflation that you got that started during the Biden administration.
1: Right.
0: And you look at the inflation that we have, 99.9% of the inflation is caused by government, not the competition of big business, not billionaires. And a significant portion of the American public wants to be played for suckers. As my dad said, they want to be BS'd. Oh, okay, it's not government. Government cares about us. It isn't the government monopoly that's harming us. It's those billionaires and businesses. And how do I know? Because the guy that's made my life hell is telling me it's somebody else's fault.
1: Yeah.
0: I don't want to just say guy.
1: I'm just going to believe it.
0: Right. It's like, how do you fight that one?
1: Look, again, with the GOP, it's fixable. I don't have confidence they're going to fix it over the next 2 years, even if they win the midterm. I just don't. I don't see tariffs going away. I don't see, look, on the war with Iran, something has to happen. Or does it? Could we stay in this, you know, we might make a deal, but we might not phase forever? Yeah. We actually could. I can't tell you what's going to happen.
0: You know, I see anytime it says, and here's what's going on in the war, I'm like, it doesn't matter what's being said.
1: Well, you know, because
0: it's being done.
1: You know, I think it was the Wall Street Journal called it the elephant in the living room, and that is all these shipments that we know have gone through Iran. In fact, the data, the actual information on those shipments, the Wall Street Journal was able to obtain. And this is stuff that builds drones, builds missiles, all this stuff. And now China is the only major buyer of Iranian oil. And you have Xi at the White House for some dinner and, some dining and some discussion and all of this. And they called it in that article from the Wall Street Journal last week, the elephant in the living room. Well, it's not the elephant in the living room. You need to say it. But the problem is, Xi is daring Trump to do anything about it. We're not going to stop doing what we're doing. You've said it for a while. We're still not going to stop sending Iran what we're sending them. And that's the biggest problem right now, the support that the regime has from President Xi.
0: Mm-hmm.
1: And then the announcement over the weekend, oh, $30 billion tariff agreement with China. $30 billion? What's going on with Iran?
0: We are Red Eye Radio.
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6: The U.S. military will continue its presence in Greenland. President Trump signed an agreement with Greenland and Denmark to maintain a security-based relationship. The president gave the parameters in his address to the U.N. General Assembly, courtesy U.N. TV.
7: We will have the complete ability to do what is necessary to defend the American continent and also Europe and other places. No U.S. adversary will ever be permitted to establish a military presence.
6: The president detailed how that footprint will evolve.
7: Developing a large military presence in the appropriate locations. We'll be building two very major military bases.
6: Post-World War II, the U.S. Greenland presence dwindled from 17 bases there. Denmark's Prime Minister Mette Frederiksen called the deal one that can last forever. Gernal Scott, Fox News.
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0: you. He's Eric Cronin. I'm Gary McNamara.
1: Is Sarah Palin looking to run again? You know why I say this? Here's what she posted yesterday. And this is what we said. There was going to be some blowback because of, you know, the focus on the Strait of Hormuz and, you know, Middle Eastern oil, Venezuela. You know, the president basically, you know, we're going to have equity in a third of the you know, the oil, whatever, from Venezuela. I don't have it in front of me, the specifics, but we, right, you know, we know I'm talking about. And talking about, you know, shipping oil from Venezuela here, you know, under market prices, which would be dumping oil into the United States. Yeah. And we said, your base isn't going to like that. And she has here, energy prices sky high. Why? Because my drill, baby, drill means here, not there. Means supports for rare earths extracted here, not there. Until the administration understands American first energy supplies, they'll stay focused on overseas exploitation, which is unnecessary, dangerous, and unfair to Americans. She said, the Strait of Hormuz is not our problem, nor is ownership of foreign lands, minerals, and mines. We have the resources here. So open Alaska's Pebble Project, Pebble Mine, permit U.S. refineries, and train a workforce in blue-collar technical skills. This is a solution to end wars, tackle our debt, kill inflation, allow Americans to be productive again. Simple, factual, it's now or never. So now Sarah Palin is attacking the president. And we said the meat thing of basically saying, I'm going to dump, I've created a plan to dump meat below market prices, beef, right, into the United States. We went, what the hell are you doing? Your base doesn't want that. Your whole purpose of running is to stop dumping of foreign manufacturers into the United States. And now you're allowing it with meat. And you made a deal with Venezuela to do the exact same thing long term. You're going to get blowback on it.
0: Yep.
1: And there's now Sarah Palin, Ted Cruz, DeSantis. I'd say Rand Paul, but he's always...
2: he always says no.
1: He always says no. So, I mean, that's the challenge of what's going on right now with Republicans. I don't know. I don't believe they can solve it before the midterms. You make a great point. Can they solve it before 28?

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5: Fox News. I'm Deborah Valentine. A terror alert at a British military base used by the U.S. in the Iran conflict.
6: Five men are suspected of explosive and terrorism offenses after a major incident in southwest England. Police were alerted by a farmer who saw three suspicious vans near RAF Fairford, a UK-owned airbase operated by the United States.
5: Fox's Jonathan Savage reporting from London. A shelter-in-place order is lifted for Towson University in Maryland. It followed a nearby shooting which injured one man. Baltimore County Police spokesperson Detective Trey Corbin says the injured person has been taken to a hospital.
7: Notified that an individual and located this individual in the area of Campus Drive. It is an 18-year-old male who sustained a non-life-threatening gunshot wound.
5: No charges have been announced. 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
8: Bennett with the SuperTalk AgriNews Network, and here's your Sunrise Ag Report. American beef producers have found an efficient way to mix foreign products with those that were locally sourced. Mississippi State Senator Andy Berry explains.
9: When we talked about efficiencies, so our cattle are very fat. They're grain fed, and that good pretty white fat that we put on them, we have a lot of excess fat in the carcasses. So we take that excess fat, we grind it with the lean trim from foreign beef, and that's where a lot of your ground beef comes from, particularly in like your food service type of patties that you would get. That's going to probably contain some foreign beef, but it all goes through inspection. USDA inspects it. It has to meet our same standards. They can go over and inspect the plants on foreign countries there to make sure that they're up to our standards.
8: That's your Sunrise Ag Report. I'm Kelly Bennett with the SuperTalk AgriNews Network.
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12: I'm Chad Pergram with the Speaker's Lobby. Are we playing with the old playbook or a new playbook in the midterm elections this fall? It's unclear, and it's hard to determine simply because we've seen so much new in politics lately. Norms are cast aside. You have a president impeached twice, yet returning to office a few years later. Then there was the Capitol riot arguing about the 2020 election. If this is the old playbook, Democrats likely light up the scoreboard this November. The party of the president typically loses about 25 seats in a president's first midterm. Midterm elections are often a referendum on the president. Gas and grocery prices are skyrocketing, and the Iran war lingers. But what if we're using a new playbook? President Trump, and sometimes Republicans aligned with him, have shown a remarkable resilience to defy political gravity and norms. Control of the House could come down to just a few seats. The sheer reduction by both parties of seats, which are in play, mitigates political waves. That's why you have to go by the playbook. Question is it the old playbook or the new? With the Speaker's Lobby, Chad Pergram, Fox News.
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12: I'm Chad Pergram with the Speaker's Lobby. Congress will not address AI until after the midterms, and perhaps well after that, if at all. The House of Representatives adjourned early last week until November. That means no action on AI anytime soon. Maybe next year. Independent Vermont Senator Bernie Sanders recently convened a bipartisan bicameral briefing with AI experts, among them Jeffrey Hinton. He is a Nobel laureate and is sometimes called the godfather of AI. Hinton characterized rogue actions by AI agents as a mini Chernobyl. That refers to the nuclear plant meltdown in the former Soviet Union in 1986. When pressed how long Congress has to act on AI, Hinton said months, maybe a year. The issue is that AI is learning and growing. Its knowledge compounds on itself. GOP Louisiana Senator John Kennedy tried to get the Senate to approve an emergency AI kill switch bill, but fellow Republican Rand Paul of Kentucky blocked Kennedy on the floor. Paul says a kill switch could impede AI innovation. With the Speaker's Lobby, Chad Pergram, Fox News.

0: 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On the side of freedom and liberty, your voice of hope and truth is here. 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With Dan Bongino.
1: Welcome to the Bongino Report AM on this Monday morning. So glad to be with you all. I can't thank you enough. We've launched with close to 300 stations nationwide. It's a huge honor to have you here again, as I said, on a rope. And thank you to all the stations and program directors around the country who carry this program. It's great to be with you all. I know it's early morning, folks, and we're always dealing with a lot on a Monday. But we can't just disregard the fact that there is a critical midterm election coming up. And I know you've been told 1,000 times in the past, it's the most important election of our lifetime. I made the case on my podcast and radio show last week and the week before that this midterm is. Well, why, Dan? Back it up. Like, don't just throw that out there on a Monday morning, right? Why is this midterm so important? Because, folks, this is the most favorable environment, in the House of Representatives at least, that the Democrats are going to have almost in perpetuity going forward. Well, I'm not saying perpetuity, it's exactly, but going forward. Why? Because every 10 years we do a census and we reallocate House of Representatives numbers for each state based on population gains and losses. What I'm getting at is going forward,

red states and deep red states, like the great state of Texas and the great state of Florida, are going to get anywhere from 10 or more House of Representatives seats, which are likely to go Republican in every election going forward. So if the Democrats are going to take back the House, they need to do it now. That's why this is so critical and so important. I'm going to get into today good news and some bad news, because I don't want to give you either the utopia fallacy. Everything's going to be great. There's no problems. Forget about diesel fuel. I don't do that.

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1: Not. We are exceptional. The American exceptionalism is American exceptionalism because it's American. Forget the exceptionalism. That's why it's exceptional. We got a country to save, and there's nowhere else to go. And never was that clearer than if you missed it on Friday, and it was about around, I don't know, noon or so, you saw President Trump took Xi Jinping, the head of the Chinese Communist Party, took him over to the National Archives in what I believe to be one of the most strategically brilliant moves in a long time. Oh, Dan, you're a Trump supporter. You're saying, no, I'm not. Folks, we are living in an era of very sophisticated AI where even the Chinese Communist Party is having a very difficult time blocking access to information by their citizens. They have this internet thing called the Great Firewall where they can't get information about freedom and liberty in Tiananmen Square, the average Chinese Communist Party subject, because they are subjects, unfortunately. This is going to get really hard going forward with AI. So why do I bring this up? There are Chinese Communist Party subjects, unfortunately, that have never even heard of the Declaration of Independence or elsewhere. I don't want to exaggerate it, but I'm serious. President Trump takes him into the National Archives, Xi Jinping. Chinese state media, if they're even covering this, there are people who are going to start asking, hey, what's in the National Archives? Oh, there are these documents about we the people and inalienable rights. What does that mean? What is it? Consent to the governed? But that doesn't sound like what we have. Maybe this explains why America's streets are paved in gold, as some early immigrants thought, to this country. Maybe that explains why people seem so happy over there and everyone wants to go there while everyone's trying to get out of here. Folks, it is a genius move. Him taking Xi Jinping, President Trump, taking him over there to the National Archives and forcing it down the throats of the Chinese Communist Party subjects was brilliant. Folks, we have an election coming up. We have an election coming up where you have a group of candidates running on the same governing model as Xi Jinping. Socialism, top-down rule, and the evaporation of individual liberty and freedom. Show up and vote. We got a country to save. You're listening to the Dan Bongino Show, Bongino Report AM. Thanks so much for being here on a Monday. We'll be right back.
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0: So what I'm going to address today, because this is not the show and will never be the show where we, this is not the bipolar show where we're going to operate at the poles of the political spectrum. What I mean is I'm never going to give you a utopia. You know, this is all Pollyanna-ish utopia because that's a fallacy. Nothing needs to be fixed. I love the administration, everyone there. Don't question anything. That's not going to happen. But what's not going to happen either is the doom and gloom, don't show up scenario where a bunch of people pretending to be our side are trying to get you not to vote. Because, ladies and gentlemen, we have a country to save. It is your country. It is my country. There is nowhere else to go. Listen to me. There is no second best. This is not the Barack Obama, well, you know, American exceptionalism is just like Greek exceptionalism. No, it isn't. Our system and our Constitution is the finest in the world. It is not a reflection on people. We're all children of God. It is a reflection on the value of systems. The reason we are the most powerful electric country on earth every single time. The technology leader, the breadbasket of the world, the military power of the world. We're a system of government with an untold levels of freedom and liberty. It's always under attack. The reason is because our system is, by definition, unlike when Kamala Harris says and doesn't mean it, by definition exceptional. But again, this show is important to me because credibility of the host matters. And if you fall on either one of those polls, you probably have an agenda. So I'm going to give you today, I think we'll do the bad news first. There is some bad news about these midterm elections. I'll use an analogy about the miracle on ice and the odds. Listen, the odds may be against us, but you show up, the odds are 100% we'll win. You don't show up, they're 100% we're going to lose. Those are the odds. But I'm also going to give you some good news, too, and some wise words from a voice I know you know. So that's really important. We're going to talk about that today, and we're going to address the consequences of not showing up because they are very real. Getting right to it. Here's one of them, folks. I have warned consistently on my podcast. If you ever want to check it out, it's up to you. Rumble.com/Bongino. I do a podcast every day. I have discussed for years, this trend I'm seeing amongst propagandists on the left and some pretending to be on the right. I call them the Folex MAGA crew, right? The fake Rolex from Times Square in New York back in the 80s. They're not us, but they're pretending to be us. I've seen this trend, and it's, you know, I don't throw this term around lightly. I had cancer myself. It is a political cancer trying to kill the host, where they are trying these socialists and others to do what socialists have done for generations. Jim's a student of history. He knows it as well as I do. They've always tried to turn the younger generation against the older, more experienced generation, because the older, more experienced generation, by a function of time, they've just experienced more, correct? It's not a big bowl. It's almost tautological. It is tautological, right? They've tried to do that because what they want is a bunch of young, inexperienced people who haven't experienced the horrors of socialism to turn against the parents who may be Cuban or Venezuelan or may be American and may have gone through, you know, the Soviet Union or the fight with Ronald Reagan and others, the generational fight. They went, oh, you know, boomer dad, boomer mom, you don't know anything. I learned my stuff from Mom Dami. You're going to hear this over and over again. If you're on social media as much as I am, and I'm on there a lot doing show preparation and trying to get out ahead of the next story, you'll see this okie dokie boomer thing. Oh, that's boomer slop. If you're older like me, 40s, 50s, 60s, even older, some of this, you may be missing it. I'm telling you, it's very real. A lot more ahead, folks. We'll be right back.
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3: Now, for as much as we can't stand this guy, and believe me, it's a level 10, I can't stand this guy, Barack Obama, I think the easily the most destructive president over 8 years in modern times. Nobody reads the political tea leaves and gets ahead of a trend. And I'm talking about bad trends, not good trends, better than Obama. Nobody. He does this really well. Obama senses that, quote, and you're going to hear this word here, two words, the moment has arrived. And the moment he's talking about is an opportunity to overthrow the current constitutional system of guaranteed freedoms and liberties, because he senses communism is on the horizon. And he knows the way to do it is to propagandize the kids. I want you to listen to Obama. And again, nobody wordsmiths the collapse of liberty and freedom better than this guy and makes it sound like it's a good thing. This guy's like a level 10 marketer. He is. Nobody sells crap, a bag of like dog waste on your porch lit on fire better than Obama. You step on it, you're like, wow, thank you so much. I just stepped on flaming turds. You thank him when he's done. Nobody, you know, you've seen it in the movies. I want you to listen to Obama here talking about, we got to seize the moment. Those old white men, that sounds like critical theory. The white male patriarchy is the cause of all our problems. I thought we were done with that. Oh no, we're not done. It's undergoing a renaissance. And if you don't vote, these people he's talking about that want to take advantage of the moment are coming for you. Mark these words. Check this out.
4: Getting younger voices out there, giving them platforms, I think, is really important. Identifying this generations of leaders as opposed to past generations of leaders. This generation of thinkers, rather than those who still have a lot of wisdom, but are not as attuned to the moment. Because I think that one of the challenges we face globally is old men clinging to power. And they're afraid. And I say men very deliberately. They're afraid of irrelevance and death. And this has been a theme of humanity since its inception. And don't encourage it.
3: If I were to wipe out Obama's voice and tell you that was Joey Bag of Donuts of unknown political affiliation and change his voice so you couldn't recognize it was Obama, you would listen to that as a reasonable person, go, oh, you know what? Younger leaders? Yeah, that's good. That's not what he's saying. You see how Democrats like Obama, socialists in their hearts, they always have to set up these binaries. It's got to be young people versus old people. And folks, I bring this up because

0: They're winning the argument. I'm telling you, go to X, TikTok, elsewhere, put in boomer, boomer slop. You're going to be like, wow, I can't believe these are our kids who are mad at us.
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10: Go.

some people have asked me, I had some tweets out yesterday. I'm not trying to be cryptic. Why don't you name certain names on people? Because we're 40 days from an election, folks, and I want to paint for a picture for you about what's going on without creating a bunch of waste of time podcast-to-stand fights that candidly, sometimes I have to address them and don't have a choice, especially when they involve danger to me and my family. It's a waste of time right now. That's why. You have to earn the right for me to mention your name. And some of these people are not worth the drama before an election. But I do have to warn you about what's going on. So that came up yesterday, too. We got a country to save, though. I got a clip from the greatest of all time. I saw it on Vince Colanace's Twitter feed, if you want to cheat a little bit, from Rush Limbaugh. That should remind you of this. Ladies and gentlemen, we got a country to save. There's no time for BS right now. There just isn't. Let the podcast-to-stand people do what they want. Let's focus on getting out and voting. What is really happening here? And what is that about? Because what do we hate? Unnecessary teases. We'll tell you in 20 minutes. Stay tuned. We're not doing that. It's about what's going to happen in just about 40 days. But there's a way to win elections regardless of what I'm going to tell you. And what is it? It's to show up and vote. Right? I mean, folks, we have an election coming up, and I want you to keep in mind that what you're being told by the doom and gloom crowd and the liberal media is strictly designed to stop you from voting. I can't say this enough. Maybe they're right, folks. Maybe it is a 10% chance. Maybe a 10% chance that we win the election. But I'm going to talk about the greatest sports event of all time. I think there's very little dispute about this, at least for the United States, not for the Russians. The 1980 Miracle on Ice. The odds of winning that game were infinitesimally small. So why not just give up? I mean, why waste anyone's time, correct? Why not just go out and just, they drop the puck and you go, ah, you guys won, the Soviet Union, whatever, man, we lose. Because, folks, elections are the same way. Ultimately, both Democrats and Republicans are going to show up. And the only thing that matters, just like it mattered in the hockey game where we won against overwhelming odds, is did you play the game to the best of your ability or not? Because that day, at that time, at that moment, we were

0: better than them, and you have the opportunity to do that again. I'm not forfeiting this game before it's over. I'll make the case for you. Coming up next, we'll be right back.
1: This is Fox on Health. It's important for young people, especially in adolescence, to build healthy relationships with their peers. Experts say a life without those positive connections can expose them to potential mental health challenges. The World Health Organization defines adolescence as the phase of life between childhood and adulthood, from ages 10 to 19, calling it a unique stage of human development and an important time for laying the foundations of good health. Hannah Schachter, an associate professor of psychology at Wayne State University, says relationships are a key part of an adolescent's well-being, and those with positive friendships tend to show lower risk for things like depression, even physical health symptoms or academic difficulties, both in the short term and sometimes even into adulthood. She also says one potential positive from social media is that it's another way for young people to interact and build connections. For more health news, go to foxnewshealth.com. I'm Lisa Brady with Fox on Health.
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A Daily Mail article came out, and you know, it's the Daily Mail, so let's be honest, like the headlines are always going to be a little hysterical. I'm not mad at them, whatever, do your thing, media does their thing, whatever. I don't do those hysterical headlines, we try not to. When I do, I call myself out on it. Sometimes we just miss something. The Daily Mail story is this. Mark Halpern, who's a pretty good political analyst, he's been around the block, is saying, listen, I'm getting panicked calls from Republican activists saying that the midterm elections are going to be essentially a bloodbath. Like this could be like a blue tsunami. I mean, the election hasn't happened yet. If people don't show up, that certainly could happen. I don't believe that. I choose to manifest good things. I believe I have a country to save. I'm not a doomer. If we lose, I'm going to get dusting off the next day and getting ready for the next fight in the presidential. However, we shouldn't ignore this. So the headline is this, Daily Mail, Mark Halpern. He says, quote, my Trump sources say the president's worst nightmare imaginable has finally arrived. Panic texts and emails from GOP insiders are blowing up my phone. They're all saying the same thing. Well, what are they saying? The gist of the article.

0: article is what I just told you, that there's a lot of Republicans out there who feel like even safe seats could be up for grabs. I'm just telling you what the article says. And I want to make a point on this. And this is why it's the bad news. They're suggesting to Mark Halperin, a very talented political analyst, again, in this piece, and he's not a hysterical guy either. He's not like Brian Stelter, the potato head screaming from the rafters, whatever. He's pretty relatively down the middle guy. They're suggesting that seats in Iowa, Senate seats in Kansas, I mean, blood red states, may be up for grabs. That, ladies and gentlemen, would be an electoral apocalypse. If they're suggesting also that where we live in Florida, that there could be seats up for grabs. Listen, personally, I doubt that, but I'm not going to ignore it and just pretend like, oh, you know, whistling past the graveyard. I'm not going to do that. I lived in Glendale, Queens. You can look it up. Glendale, Queens is known for two things. I grew up around bars and graveyards. Look it up yourself. Glendale, Queens in New York. So if we were whistling past the graveyard all day because there were cemeteries everywhere. I worked in one, Mount Carmel Cemetery. If anyone ever hacks my employment records, that's what that was. I worked with the gravediggers when I was a kid. Yes, that's what I did. I'm not whistling past any graveyards, okay? If this is accurate, and I have no reason to believe Halperin is not a hysterical guy, is lying, that means one thing. That means we have to do more work because the election hasn't happened yet. And as I told you, we have agency. In other words, there's something we can do to fix this. We can actually go play the game. It's like people telling you in the Miracle on Ice, 1980 U.S. hockey team that beat the Russians despite the 1,001 odds or whatever. It was a lot. Imagine saying before the game, guys, it's over. There's 1,001 odds. The math says you're going to lose. Okay, they didn't lose. They won. But why? Because they went and played the game. And they played harder than the Russians. That's why they won. If we play harder than the Democrats, folks, we can win. We have the votes to do it. How do I know that? Because we just won a presidential election 2 years ago that everybody told us we were going to lose to. That's how you get crap like this. Is this a candidate, Joanna Mendoza?
1: Yes.
0: This is a candidate. Right. I want you to listen to how crazy this has gotten if Obama's right. These are the younger leaders Obama's talking about. He's not talking about younger leaders like Charlie Kirk, God rest his soul. He's talking about people like this. A lady who thinks transgender hookers in your neighborhood? No. Jim was like, you got to listen to this at the beginning of the show. I'm like, come on, Jim, you're exaggerating. Okay, you decide. Check this out.
2: Sometimes the only work available to folks, especially trans women of color, is sex work. Would you work to decriminalize sex work for sex workers, knowing that discrimination is so pervasive in our employment sector, in the formal employment sector, and because you know, people should not be discriminated against because of the circumstances that they have to live under.
3: Right, yes. And that's, you know, once again, it's important to ensure that there's access to the resources, the support networks, the social services, access to healthcare, you know, eliminating the discriminatory practices and laws so that every individual has the opportunity to be able to provide for themselves. We need to stop criminalizing people for their situations.
0: No, we don't need to stop that. Folks, just for the record, well, Dan, where do you stand on transgender people of color hookers? I'm a big no. I'm a big no on that. Now, if you don't vote and you allow these young leaders, as Obama said, that are calling you all boomers, and yeah, boomer slop. I can't believe Dan Bongino's against transgender POC hookers in the street. Okay, I'm cool with that. Whatevs, man. Like, I am fully, Jim, are you against this too?
1: Hard no.
0: Yeah, the hard no on transgender POC hookers. You want them in your neighborhood? You want to vote for that? It's not good for transgender hookers or anyone else. I don't want that in my neighborhood. And if you're talking about younger leaders, this is the younger leader they're talking about. And I'm a big, fat, juicy, capital N-O on transgender people of color hookers in my neighborhood. I don't want anyone having special rights. You should go to jail. You should not be doing that. It's a really bad thing for the kids and the younger leaders. We'll be right back.
1: The Bongino Report AM.
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0: Folks, we got a country to save, but I'm... This part stings, but it's true. I put this post up yesterday, and I got a lot of feedback on this, a lot of good feedback, some from folks like, Dan, maybe you should tell people who you're talking about. No, you haven't earned that right. And folks, I don't want anyone distracted, and I'm just going to be straight with you. Podcast wars that are irrelevant to saving the country. The only reason I'm talking about this, and that is relevant at all, so why bring it up? Is because I'm going to deliver some more bad news. Folks, these doomers and gloomers have had an impact. I was talking to a good friend of mine. He knows who he is. I went over to visit his new studio, be a guest on the show yesterday, and his whole team. Have you noticed this, especially in the last few weeks? This is my ex account from yesterday. You can see the date. Be sure to notice the goons and frauds who are now upping their MAGA counter-messaging, agitprop BS, just weeks before a critical election. In all caps, this is all intentional. They want the communists to win. They share the same worldview. Fact, it is a fact. Why aren't you making? Because it's not important. What's important you understand is that there are Folex MAGA people out there who now you're seeing just, you guys notice this too, just like random conspiracy theories popping up out of nowhere. Donald Trump has a wart on his back that's cancerous. He's going to die tomorrow. You're like, what? Where did that even come from? Like, this stuff is all meant to diminish Republican turnout because Folex MAGA, I've been warning you about this since I've been back on the air, not only wants you to lose, but needs you to lose because they want to say after the election, we told you, you should have listened to us. They are doing everything they can. This election, some of this is paid for, by the way, by foreign governments. Not all of it, but some of it. It's intentional. It's intentional. I'm begging you as a friend, and I mean it. Please do not get distracted with 40 days left. We've got a country to save, folks. We can still go play the 1980 hockey game against the Russians and win despite being, everybody told them they were going to lose. The 1980 U.S. hockey team played the Russians in an exhibition months earlier and got destroyed. They were the greatest team in the history of hockey. They were told, you're just a bunch of college kids. You're never going to win. And they won the game because they had a country to save in the stagflation era. And they went out there and played the damn game and won.

0: You recognize the odds. You read the Daily Mail pieces. You don't ignore it. I'm not ignoring people in Iowa saying, hey, we could be in trouble in Iowa. I'm not ignoring it. It does us no good to say, oh, no big deal. No, it is a big deal. Plus 600 to 1,000, but USA Soviet Union, roughly minus 350 to minus 500. A $100 bet, for example, $100 bet would have netted $600 plus the original 100 stake. Wow. About a 14% chance. That's crazy. I'll be honest with you, I thought it was even worse than that, but I'm glad, you see? They played the game and won. I guarantee you, it's funny. They probably give the Republicans about a 15% chance, right? What are the odds? Ask them. Ask what are the Republican odds of holding the House? I'll bet it's roughly in the same territory. But you show up and you play the game. It is our job. We've got a country to save. Do you want Bidenflation back? Do you want open borders back? Do you want defund the police back? You want George Floyd riots back? Do you want our military heroes being crapped on again? I don't want that. Win the game. We can still go out and play and do whatever we can. And if we lose, we lose honorably. We lose with nothing left in the gas tank. We gave it everything we had, and so did the 10 people we dragged with us to the polls.
1: Well, that was a lot. We'll be right back.
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0: Folks, I have no ulterior motive. There's no foreign government paying me. We have sponsors like everyone else. They don't get involved in our politics at all. It just keeps the show free for you. This is just me, your friend Dan, who's been with you for 10 years. Talking to you, the P1 listeners who've been there with us. Go play the game. Leave everything on the ice. And if we lose, we hang our heads high and we get up the next day and we fight again. Oh, I don't want to hear that. I'm not giving up. I've been through so many elections with you over the 15 years I've been doing commentary and 10 plus years in this show. I'm not giving up. I was told to give up after Obama won the second time. I was right. Look. What are the odds? GOP holds the House, 7 to 10%. Senate, 35-40%. GOP holds both, 8%. About the same odds of the U.S. hockey team. Go out and play the freaking game. We got nowhere else to go. Hey, man, you got nowhere else to go. No, I'm serious. You live in the greatest country on earth. You've got kids. I've got kids. You've got parents. You've got friends. You've got businesses. Where else are we going to go? We're going to lose to the Islamo fanatics and the socialists because we're teaching Republicans a lesson. What? You're not teaching anybody a lesson but yourself. Folks, when the greatest broadcaster of conservative ideas of all time, Rush Limbaugh, passed, it left a hole in this movement. I'm sorry, I don't mean to like turn into man card, but thinking about what Rush, I'm a conservative because of Rush, so were many of you. When Rush Limbaugh died, it wasn't just that, use a sports analogy, that Rush Limbaugh was like Wayne Gretzky, the greatest hockey player of all time. Who knows how many MVPs he won? It was that Rush Limbaugh was Wayne Gretzky for 30 years. Wayne Gretzky wasn't Wayne Gretzky for 30 years. He had like a 15-year run. Rush Limbaugh, for decades, was Wayne Gretzky. And not only was he Wayne Gretzky for 30 years, he invented hockey. There's no conservative talk radio anywhere. There's no Beck, Hannity, Levin, Bongino, Vince, Clay, Travis, Dana. No one without Rush. Zero. Without Rush Limbaugh. But I guarantee you, we all trusted Limbaugh. Because he'd been with us as the godfather for 30 years. If you're ready to give up, either now or even if election day isn't great, and you don't want to listen to me and say, hey, we got a country to save, there is no giving up, there's dusting off and fighting again, then listen to the greatest of all time. This was Rush's message for 30 years, despite Bill Clinton, Barack Obama, no one. We are never, ever giving up because there's nowhere else to go. Check this out.
6: We are not sunk yet. We will never surrender. We will never give up. Never, never, never. It's not who we are. It's not what we do. We never give up.
0: Folks, I'm going to tell you something. I'm not even going to say took over because anything I say is going to sound terrible. When Rush passed way too early and I was asked to cover his spot we were on like 250 stations, Clay and Buck at the Dana has other ones. I'm going to tell you something that I've told you often. I was almost like embarrassed to be in the spot. The only reason I took it was because someone had to fill it and I just felt like the best I can do is honor his legacy by advancing conservatism. I was embarrassed to be there because it's like being the center fielder for the Yankees after Mickey Mantle. Like, how the hell do you do that? Like, was Gretzky a center? I'm not a hockey guy. Like, after the Edmonton Oilers lost him, he went to the LA Kings. Like, who the hell is that? You're never going to be Gretzky. I don't care who you are. Never give up. You've got a country to save. Never, ever give up. Stay tuned. I'm going to take a quick break because that's anytime I talk about Rush, it's always emotional.
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7: This is Fox on Health. Football season is well underway, which means players ranging from youth leagues all the way to the pros are suiting up to hit the field, while experts look for ways to improve safety and player performance. John Desjardins is a professor in the bioengineering department at Clemson University. He says football helmets evolve over time to help improve safety for players of all ages. Through a combination of lab experiments and computer modeling, he and his team are able to recreate scenarios on the football field. And part of their latest project focuses on the noise heard inside football.

football helmets when players collide, and what the level of acoustic damage could be on a per-play basis. Meantime, even with safety advancements, experts are reminding athletes that helmets are not concussion-proof, and it's up to the players to use them correctly, which can boost their chances of walking off the field. For more health news, go to foxnewshealth.com. I'm Lisa Brady with Fox on Health.

0: kind of like bring down the, it was a, not bring down the energy at all. I'm actually excited about doing this, but I don't want anyone going into this with the thought that this game is over. We are going to play this game until the end and we're leaving everything on the ice. I was kind of reminiscing a little bit. There's a big, huge summit at the White House going on with Xi Jinping from China and President Trump. You know, there are people who are upset about the pageantry. Folks, I'm not like these doomers, a fraud or a hypocrite on these matters. This is how President Trump works. He is a transactional guy. I've tried to explain this to people. He has places he'd like to get to ideologically. Low taxes, high growth, liberty and freedom in China. He understands that's not going to happen tomorrow. We have to deal with China because we don't want an AI cyber war, an invasion of Taiwan. So he puts on a show because that's how he does his deals. Love it or hate it, that's how he rolls. However, you P1s know, the P1 listeners know I've talked about this often. When you're a young Secret Service agent and you get to the president's detail, which is never right away, I don't care what they show you in the movies, it takes like 8 to 10 years sometimes to get to the president's detail, if you get there at all. It's only a small fraction of Secret Service agents who get to protect the president. Another thing you don't see in the movies. They never put you on the shift, the working shift around the boss right away. You still got to get accustomed to the culture of the White House. So one of the things they do when you're a young agent is they stick you with the press because it's probably where you can do the least harm while you're getting used to the culture of the White House. So one of the things as a young press agent I notice is when you go to communist countries, the culture of communism, which is like, hey, when we're the press for the communist leader, we're just going to do whatever we want because that's how we do it in China. It comes over here too. And you've got to deal with these. You see this with every single communist country in the press guy. They'll try to steamroll you. Well, we do this in China. You know, we do this in Russia. Well, you're not doing it here. That's not the way this rolls. Okay? I want you to show that. Here's the Chinese Communist Party press rolling around the press pool. They're, of course, trying to like, they tell them like, no, stay here. They're trying to get whatever angle they want. And the agents there are like, hey, man, that's not the way we roll here. Okay. Like you, whatever way you do it in the Chinese Communist Party, that's not the way we do it now. There was some other incidents too. One in the Brady press room. I've seen this over and over. When you deal with democracies, strong democracies, their press people get it. Like, oh, there's security things? Okay, this is how we roll. I'm telling you, like, they don't get that over there. You see, here's another one. Oh, hey, look, here we are. No, you're not going to do that. Really sorry. You're going to stay there and you're not going anywhere. So, sorry. Want to reminisce a little bit. I told you the good news. The good news part is we still have the ability to go and play the hockey game and win. It's not over. It's not over. Yogi Bear, right? It's not over till it's over. Something I told you early on, too, that the doomers were lying to you about. And I've told you, they've had an impact. I know. I've heard it. I get out in the real world, folks. I live in the real world. I'm dealing with something right now that's been sucking my soul out in the real world. I see people all the time. I told you about, I was at my daughter's volleyball game. Nice man comes up to me, very nice guy, not in any way like agitating or confrontational, but he's like, hey, Dan, you know, Republican voters are frustrated. Nothing happened. I don't get this a lot, but I get it often enough that I know the doomers have had an impact. And I'm like, I said to him, I go, what do you mean? I said, you understand the jobless rate's the lowest it's been in American history. The poverty rate is the lowest it's been in modern American history. The crime rate, I retweeted a post by Rod Martin this morning. The streets are safer than they've ever been. That the murder rate is the lowest. That the median household income, a measure of household wealth, is the highest it's been in 30, 40 years. I get it. There were downsides. The cost of diesel is high. The cost of gas is high. Inflation has been tamed a bit, but not where we need it to be. I understand that. But we've got to take this all in context. There's always going to be good news and bad news. I'm telling you, being transactional myself, if you were to put the Trump good news in a spreadsheet versus the bad news, a business term, net present value, in other words, is the value positive and a good thing today measuring all those things? The net present value is unquestionably positive compared to the Biden years. You see it.
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3: Fox News, I'm CJ Papa. President Trump expects more U.S.-Iran talks this week. That from Axios. The president rejecting Iran's proposal to reopen the Strait of Hormuz within 7 days in exchange for lifting U.S. naval blockade, easing oil sanctions, and restoring a regional ceasefire. Stock futures are lower this morning on Wall Street. New Jersey flooded out from the nor'easter that ravaged the Northeast and New England. Fox Weather's Brenda Merwin.
4: This morning, high tide is at 9 a.m. here in Manasquan, New Jersey, and it's the first high tide that the forecast is not calling for Back Bay flooding. It's these back bays and inlets that really took it on the chin this past weekend.
3: But the storm is beginning to weaken. SpaceX's massive Starship rocket set to launch 8:15 a.m. Eastern from Starbase, Texas. It's the first time the flight expected to reach Earth's orbit. 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
8: For Super Talk Mississippi News, we could learn more about the deaths of two Ole Miss students this week. Kratom was found at both scenes. Fox's Natalie Chuck is in Oxford.
9: Officials say the toxicology reports for 18-year-old Aiden Hamilton and 20-year-old Robert Strang could be ready as early as the start of this upcoming school week. But investigators are still not confirming whether the drug was a factor in either of these deaths. Kratom is not FDA approved and illegal in many states, but it has been banned in Oxford for years. On Friday, Oxford police revealed two people were arrested during an investigation into a nearby tobacco store where members of the county's narcotics unit reportedly found more than 500 units of kratom.
8: Police haven't said whether those arrests are linked to the students' deaths.
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8: Yeah. It should be beautiful today with sunny skies and highs in the 80s and 90s. A look at your state forecast from the National Weather Service in Jackson. Northern Mississippi will be sunny today with highs in the mid-90s. Tonight will be mostly clear with a low in the upper 60s. Central Mississippi will also be sunny today with highs in the lower 90s. Tonight will be mostly clear with lows in the mid-60s. And southern Mississippi will be sunny with highs in the upper 80s. Tonight will be mostly clear with lows in the lower 70s. 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
1: Good morning and welcome in. This is Mornings with Richard Cross on Super Talk Mississippi. Thanks for being with us. Start of a new week. Last week of the month of September, which means full on rolling into fall. Halloween month, Thanksgiving month, Christmas month. That's all that's left in calendar year 2026. Ceasefire text line is open to you. Love hearing from you in the mornings. 601-879-4395. 601-879-4395. JB says, good morning. We also get a good morning. Just got back from the beach. I am energized and rested and ready. Refreshed, ready to start to work week and freezing. Are you just like coolish because you've been at the beach or? I don't know. Anyway, it's not going to be freezing this week. It's going to be pretty decent. Pleasant start to the week in North Mississippi. Generally upper 50s to mid 60s for the overnight lows, followed by partly sunny skies and highs in the upper 80s to low 90s. Low rain chances until we get later into the week. Central part of the state, mostly sunny and dry. Morning temperatures around the low to mid 60s, climbing to 91, maybe 92 this afternoon. Humidity pretty manageable, though. And in the southern part of the state, warm with a mixture of sun and clouds. You can expect morning temperatures generally in the 60s. Afternoon highs in the upper 80s to low 90s. No widespread rain. And again, once we get to this weekend, pretty significant chance of rain for a lot of the state of Mississippi.

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1: Early getting back home.
2: So, yeah.
1: I was back in Oxford by 10 yesterday morning.
2: Oh, that's great. You had probably had to wake up, what, like 4, 4:30?
1: Alarm went off at 3, oof. Left the hotel 3:30, flight at 5 o'clock.
2: Yeah, and that's an early day, but you're used to it. You're an early morning guy.
1: Used to it, yes, but it's almost like, oh, if this is where I catch up, just a little bit more than that.
2: Right.
1: So here we are. How about you? Good weekend?
2: Yeah, it was great. Saturday, went to the gym, put up some decent numbers. You know, it always feels good when you go to the gym and you do better than you expected. And then I decided to do something a little different. Saturday, instead of watching the game on TV, I just grabbed my phone, then got the Super Talk app opened, and just went for a nice long walk and listened to Ole Miss utterly just leave the defense back in Oxford. It was a good Saturday up until then.
1: Did you walk for the entire game?
2: I think I was out for almost the first half.
1: Okay. That's a good way to get some steps in.
2: Yeah. I got like 12,000 steps. Pretty good.
1: Very good. I'm afraid it would have made me want to walk and like find the tallest building and climb to the top and consider life decisions. We'll get into that coming up in a bit. What about birthdays today? Hillary Duff is 39 years old. She's one of the big young stars of the early 2000s as the title character on Disney Channel's Lizzie McGuire. She later built successful music and acting careers, including starring roles in Younger and How I Met Your Father. Kind of limited on the birthdays today, if we're being honest. We've had a run of, like, a lot of cool people were born on this day. Today, less so. Steve Largent, you remember him? Pro Football Hall of Fame wide receiver. Spent his entire career with the Seattle Seahawks. He was born in 1954. When he retired, he held several major NFL receiving records and eventually moved to Oklahoma in retirement and served the state of Oklahoma in the United States Congress. Steve Largent, 72. And Brigitte Bardot is 92. She was born in 1934, the French actress and international cultural icon who became one of cinema's most recognizable stars in the 50s and 60s. Then she retired from acting and became an activist for animal rights. So, there you go. Brigitte Bardot. A lot has happened on this day. Pretty significant historical week in Mississippi as well. In 1066, William, Duke of Normandy, landed at Pevensey on England's southeast coast to press his claim to the English throne. A little more than 2 weeks later, he defeated King Harold II at the Battle of Hastings, beginning the Norman rule of England and profoundly changing English history, culture, and language.
2: Yeah, a lot of people don't realize that the French-Norman influence on the language is still strong to this day. That's why you can either have chicken, the Germanic word, which was there before the French got there, or you can have poultry, which is derived from the French-Norman word for chicken, or beef. You can eat beef, or you can have cow. You know, that's the same thing. You have the French word, and then you have the Germanic word.
1: Which, so it's just a blend of the two.
2: Yeah, for like 200 years, something like that. The French.
1: Although nobody really sits down, David, at a dinner like, tell me about your poultry.
2: Yeah, that's true. That's true, yeah. Or they don't sit down and let's eat some cow.
1: No, they don't.
2: Generally speaking, the more genteel words are from derived from Norman French. So beverage as opposed to drink.
1: Hello, sir. Could you bring me a beverage?
2: And that's

0: Because they were the ruling class for, you know, a couple of hundred years over there in England.
1: Yeah, makes sense. 1781, the Siege of Yorktown begins. George Washington's American army and French forces under the Commandante Rochambeau moved toward Yorktown and began surrounding British General Lord Cornwallis. The siege culminated in Cornwallis's surrender in October, effectively ended major fighting in the American Revolution. In 1924, three United States Army planes landed in Seattle after completing the first aerial circumnavigation of the globe. It took them 175 days. In 1928, Scottish scientist Alexander Fleming noticed that the mold growing in one of his laboratory dishes was killing nearby bacteria. His observation led to the development of penicillin, ushering in the antibiotic era and ultimately saving thousands, millions of lives. 1941, entering the final day of the season with a batting average that would have rounded to 400, Ted Williams chose to play in both games of a doubleheader rather than sit the day out and protect his historic mark. All he did was go 6 for 8 and finish with an average of 406, no rounding needed.
0: Talk about somebody who was cool and literally continues to be very cool to this day.
1: Yeah. No major league player has hit 400 in a season since.
0: Any others been cryogenically frozen?
1: I don't believe so. I mean, maybe some of them, but I doubt it. Got a timeout. We got more of this day in history. Jerry and Pontotoc. Hey, Richard. Florida just scored again. I kind of believe you. We're back with you right after this. Mornings with Richard Cross, Super Talk Mississippi, streaming at supertalk.fm and Super Talk TV.

0: Good morning from the Traffic One Traffic Center. No accidents or major congestion to report right now. In Ocean Springs, we have a road closure coming up at 7 a.m. Washington Avenue. 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Clear, warm, and sunny today. Our high near 90 degrees. Dry and clear for tonight with an overnight low of 69. We'll see sunshine and clear skies throughout the day tomorrow. Breezy in the afternoon with a high around 90. Clear skies Tuesday night with a low of 73, then more sunshine. Overall for Wednesday with a slight chance for afternoon rain. From the Coast Electric and Singing River Electric Weather Center, I'm Patty Steele.
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0: Mornings with Richard Cross, Super Talk Mississippi. 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So I said a historic week in Mississippi, or a week that is filled with historical events. This is the week that in 1962 you had so much going on the Ole Miss campus, revolving around the integration of the university and the enrollment of James Meredith. It was on this day, September 28th, when a federal appeals court found Mississippi Governor Ross Barnett in civil contempt for obstructing the court-ordered admission of James Meredith to the University of Mississippi. He would enroll at Ole Miss 2 days later on September 30th amid one of the pivotal confrontations of the civil rights era. What a time. What a time. In 1995, an Israeli-Palestinian agreement was signed at the White House. The Israeli Prime Minister at the time was Yitzhak Rabin, and the PLO chairman was Yasser Arafat. They signed an agreement expanding Palestinian self-rule in portions of the West Bank as part of the Oslo peace process. And the good news is that's been a lasting peace. Or not. And finally, in 2022, Hurricane Ian slammed into southwest Florida as a powerful Category 4 hurricane, producing catastrophic storm surge, flooding, and wind damage. It became one of the deadliest and costliest hurricanes in modern United States history. Time for your news headlines. What's going on in and around Mississippi? Over the weekend, a third arrest was made in connection with the death of the woman found hanging in Jackson. 45-year-old Eric Clark turned himself into law enforcement on Friday. He's charged with murder and is scheduled to appear in court on September 28th, joining 51-year-old Jarquez Ratliff and 25-year-old Ernest Lloyd Jr. in facing charges in this case. You remember, it was Tasia Fortune who was killed. Mother of four discovered deceased on Road of Remembrance back on August 3rd. Police say her body was found hanging from a tree behind a vacant house, and the state medical examiner's office has ruled her death a homicide and has indicated that the hanging was staged. Investigators believe that Fortune may have been killed at another location. Her cause of death has not been disclosed at this time. Investigators have expressed concern in court that her death might have been the result of a dispute over missing illegal drugs. Officials have taken DNA samples from Ratliff and some of Fortune's possessions that might have actually belonged to the defendant. Ratliff told authorities that he and Fortune were friends. Law enforcement believe he was around the victim before her death. The 2026-27 oyster season is about to begin. It will open at sunrise on the morning of October 1st. According to the Mississippi Department of Marine Resources, daily harvest limits will be set at 15 sacks per resident commercial tonguing vessel and 20 sacks per commercial oyster dredging vessel. All recreational harvest is limited to 3 sacks per licensed resident individual per week. For more information on Mississippi's oyster season, you can go to the DMR website. That is dmr.ms.gov. David, you an oyster guy?
1: I am not a seafood guy at all, sad to say.
0: Like, all seafood across the board?
1: And this is horrible to say, being from Mississippi, if it comes from the water, 9 times out of 10, I don't want to eat it. Yeah, and I know that's horrible, and that's weird, and I wish I could change it, but I've just never been into it.
0: Catfish included?
1: And my mom's from the Delta. Yeah, catfish included.
0: Wow.
1: Yeah. I'll go ahead and turn in my Mississippi passport and leave the state immediately.
0: Well, we actually need you to hang around.
1: Okay.
0: We're going to give you a pass on the seafood because I need you to do what you're doing right now. If you missed it last week, David Day has joined us on Mornings with Richard Cross. He is our producer extraordinaire. You may recognize David's voice. He has been working with Super Talk Mississippi for a really long time. Well, not a really long time, but for a long time. On the creative side of things. And if you rewind about a decade-ish, David worked in the building every day. He was what was your title?
1: When I left, I was program director.
0: Yeah, program director. I was trying to say production director. I knew there was. So program director. So David was kind of my direct boss before he left and Will East came on board. And David has been on a bit of an odyssey for most of the last decade. He's done a lot of really different cool things, including spending a few years, and maybe I'm underselling it when I say a few years, really kind of traveling all over the world.
1: Yeah, it was about 6 years. 6 years total, yeah.
0: Man, that is... Like, in 30 seconds or 60 seconds, tell me about that.
1: You know, it's a lot like life. You know, life, if you're lucky, life for the most part is great, but there are also times that, you know, aren't so great. And I think, you know, traveling long term, especially on a fixed budget like that, is kind of the same. There are times when it's great. There are a lot of times when it's great. Seeing new things, meeting new people, you know, learning new things. But there are also challenges along the way. So I'm glad I did it. Don't get me wrong. And I certainly look forward to traveling more, maybe not in that capacity. But I'm not going to, you know, sugarcoat it and say, yeah, everything was great. You know, waking up in a resort every day and having, you know, cute little drinks with umbrellas in them delivered to me on the beach. That was my life for 6 years. No, that was not my life for 6 years. It was being on, you know, public buses in, I don't know, in Malaysia, trying to get, you know, from Kuala Lumpur to another city. It was figuring out, where am I going to stay in Berlin that's within my budget? You know, it was a lot of stuff like that, you know. But on the whole, I give it about an 8 out of 10.
0: Was there a Forrest Gump moment? You remember, you've seen Forrest Gump, right?
1: Yeah.
0: He runs, right? He just starts running one day, and he runs, and he runs, and he runs, and he runs, and then he just stops running. I'm good. Had enough.
1: That moment was COVID. When COVID started, I was actually in Cambodia, and they got their first case, and I guess that was January of 2020, and I said, that's it. I'm going to go to Europe. So I went to Greece for a couple of months, and then when they shut down Italy, you know, next door to Greece, I said, that's it. Got to come back to Mississippi.
0: There you go. Rita says, don't be afraid to talk to us on the text line. So,
1: copy that.
0: There you go. That text line is the C Spire text line, 601-879-4395. 601-879-4395. Somebody says you get a get-out-of-free card on the seafood, a get-out-of-jail-free card, because that leaves more seafood for them.
1: Oh, yeah, good. Glad to help. Glad to help. Anytime.
0: Yeah. I know you guys, when you do your sports segment, you will talk about Mississippi State's win and some of the throws. Yes, we absolutely will. Oh, says we've got to give some credit to defense. Yeah, Bruce, we'll get to it, man. We will get to that. Government buildings in Jackson County were targeted by bomb threats on Friday morning. Pascagoula Police Department told WLOX that two separate calls were made. One caller reportedly notified authorities that a bomb had been planted under the county coroner's vehicle. The other caller allegedly said that a bomb had been placed across the street from the county's government services complex. Law enforcement authorities said that a search by police canines found no explosives or dangerous devices. The two calls have not been confirmed as linked at this time. Jackson County and multiple officials have been the subject of threats since the investigation into the death of Nolan Wells began. Mornings with Richard Cross, Super Talk, Mississippi. We're back with you right after this.
2: 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According to experts, you can start by changing the way you drive and making sure that your tires are properly inflated. The U.S. Department of Energy says properly inflated tires can improve gas mileage by about 3% and avoid rapid acceleration and braking, and drive slower or use cruise control and limiting the time your car idles. 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
2: I'm Kelly Bennett for SuperTalk Mississippi News. We could learn more about the deaths of two Ole Miss students this week. Kratom was found at both scenes. Fox's Natalie Chuck is in Oxford.
3: Officials say the toxicology reports for 18-year-old Aiden Hamilton and 20-year-old Robert Strang could be ready as early as the start of this upcoming school week. But investigators are still not confirming whether the drug was a factor in either of these deaths. Kratom is not FDA approved and illegal in many states, but it has been banned in Oxford for years. On Friday, Oxford police revealed two people were arrested during an investigation into a nearby tobacco store where members of the county's narcotics unit reportedly found more than 500 units of kratom.
2: Police haven't said whether those arrests are linked to the students' deaths.
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9: 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Mornings with Richard Cross. Right now on Super Talk Mississippi.

good morning. Thanks for making us part of your morning routine. Mornings with Richard Cross on Super Talk Mississippi. One last news story. Two people are behind bars in Oxford for the alleged sale of illegal substances at an Oxford beer and tobacco store. On Friday, the announcement came from Lafayette County Metro Narcotics that Yahya Mosleh, or Mosleh, M-O-S-L-E-H, my apologies if I mispronounced that, 51 years old, and Islam Mohammed, 18 years old, were arrested and charged with possession of Schedule 1 controlled substances with intent to distribute. The arrest followed police making controlled purchase of alleged illegal substances from Puffs Vape, Tobacco, and Beer Store located on Heritage Drive off of Jackson Avenue. After buying the substances, police were then able to obtain a search warrant. When assessing the store, authorities said they recovered more than 500 units of kratom, along with an assortment of THC cartridges, gummies, and other suspected narcotics. Kratom has been prohibited from possession, distribution, and sale within the city limits of Oxford since 2019. Packaged kratom was also found at the sites where Ole Miss students passed away on Monday of last week, one on campus, one in a private residence. Officials have not confirmed whether or not the kratom highlighted in the investigation was purchased from Puffs. Not the first time they've had an issue either. Back in 2022, the store's owner, Amer Alaudi, was indicted for trafficking narcotics. Alaudi fled the United States before prosecution, police noted. Unclear if there has been any effort to bring him back. Law enforcement and additional charges may be forthcoming. Good work by Lafayette County Metro Narcotics. On that note, Oxford Police Chief Jeff McCutcheon will join us at 7:30 this morning. I was thinking about OPD yesterday, and they did a really good and thorough job the weekend of the Ole Miss LSU game. And it felt like there were a lot of pats on the back for kind of job well done for overall safety. And then you roll into the mess of the last week. Whew, you can talk about no rest for the weary. They had to dive right back in. CC in Senatobia. Whoever would have thought something shady was going on at Yaya's Puff Shop? Who'd have thunk it? 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Ole Miss and Florida played the afternoon game on ABC, and it took about, 3 minutes of game time to recognize that the Rebels, at best, were going to be in a fight. And at worst, Florida took the opening drive, marched it down to the field, shoved it into the end zone, went ahead 7-0, and then proceeded to extend that lead throughout much of the first half as Ole Miss could do nothing offensively. There was, based on what Florida did early in the game, what seemed like an intention to try and establish the run. Problem is, Ole Miss wasn't running it very well. And they punted on their, they turned it over on downs and then punted a couple of possessions before there was like a light bulb moment where it's like, oh yeah,
We got the best player in America playing quarterback. Maybe we ought to let him throw it. From that point forward, the offense got going, but the Rebels were playing catch-up for all of the game. Part of the reason they were playing catch-up is because Florida's offensive line and running backs were grown men on Saturday. Massive holes, churning legs, running through, over, and around people. Florida, 302 yards of offense on the ground. Not total offense, rushing yards. Jaden Ball went 142 on the ground for 3 touchdowns. Duke Clark had 126 yards on the ground. Florida ran it 53 times for 302 yards and an average of almost 6 yards per carry with 6 rushing touchdowns. And oh, by the way, when you run the ball like that, you can kind of do whatever you want in the passing game. It's like you got linebackers on skates, and I think where they're running it. Oh, they faked it. Oh, no, there's a wide receiver I was supposed to be.

0: covering the tight end, and kind of felt like that. Trinidad Chambliss played well enough, 298 yards, a touchdown, and an interception. He was 25 of 34 for the game. Ole Miss sure would like to get Kewon Lacy back. Sure would like to tackle better. Meanwhile, in Starkville, on Saturday night, a game-winning drive to give Mississippi State the lead that they would then have to hold on to for dear life at the end. 31-24 Mississippi State over Missouri. Kamario Taylor threw for 360 yards and three touchdowns. He was intercepted one time. Austin Simmons from Missouri, in a return to the Magnolia State, had three touchdown passes in the game. Threw for 295 yards. Another solid night for Fluff Bothwell. 122 yards and a touchdown. And a big receiving night for Mississippi State's Anthony Evans. The diving catch that he made on the drive where Mississippi State went ahead. Like, they're all different shapes and sizes of a dive, right? Sometimes it's kind of like a lunge. Sometimes you kind of go to a knee and reach out. But, like, the true dive where, like, you're in a dead sprint and you go Superman into the air, there's not a lot that's fun about that. Like, it hurts when you land. Anthony Evans, on a go route, goes full Superman mode, looking back over his shoulder for a perfectly thrown ball from Kamario Taylor, and he makes the catch. Then a couple of plays later, Mississippi State scores on a pass to Sanfrisco McGee. He had three catches in the game, two of them for touchdowns. Message we got a little while ago said, when you're talking about Mississippi State's game, would you please recognize what they're doing defensively? Yeah, they're wreaking some havoc. Zach Arnett back as the defensive coordinator. It's hard, even if you don't like Mississippi State, not to at least have some level of, hey, it's kind of cool, you guys deserve this. Great crowd, packed house, big atmosphere, under the lights, all that stuff. And if you think just for a second about where Mississippi State has been since 2019, it's kind of mind-boggling. A head coach that dies, the head coaching job is given to the defensive coordinator, who as a head coach turns out to be an abject disaster. And then you roll forward into a new era, first with an interim head coach, and then you bring in a coach that's never been a head coach before. And it takes a little while for him to figure some things out, and fans want him out the door. Doesn't necessarily make the best decision on his defensive coordinator job, or at least it doesn't work out. And so what does he do for a defensive coordinator? He goes back and rehires the guy who was named the interim head coach to follow the guy that died and says, hey, would you come back and be my defensive coordinator? And the guy says, yes. And oh, by the way, he's pretty good at that, and his defense is playing well. And now Mississippi State is off to a 4-0 start. And the Bulldogs are the 16th ranked team in the country. And they get a big old spotlight on Saturday, this coming Saturday, when undefeated Alabama rolls into town. Mornings with Richard Cross. That's your sports update brought to you by Pearl River Resort.
1: Good morning from the Traffic One Traffic Center. Traffic moving smoothly with no accidents or major congestion. We have a road closure coming up at 7 a.m. in Ocean Springs. Washington Avenue from Shore Drive to Iberville Drive West. The right lane will be closed until 10 a.m. this morning. 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Clear, warm, and sunny today. Our high near 90 degrees. Dry and clear for tonight with an overnight low of 69. We'll see sunshine and clear skies throughout the day tomorrow. Breezy in the afternoon with a high around 90. Clear skies Tuesday night with a low of 73, then more sunshine. Overall for Wednesday with a slight chance for afternoon rain. 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

0: little slow. It's Monday morning. Just hang in there. 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If you haven't done that yet, I would encourage you to do so. It is free. You can put it on your phone and makes it really easy because all you got to do is scan the barcode on your ticket to find out if you are a winner. Speaking of winners, there will be a chance for someone tonight with a Powerball drawing. Estimated jackpot, $389 million. You win that, you wouldn't have to travel on a budget like David did. You could just go travel.
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0: 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It might, that those numbers might mean that the lottery's claim office, lottery claims office, and the retailers gonna have a big week handing out winners and dollars. 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That is your Mississippi Lottery update. Talked a little bit about Ole Miss and Mississippi State. What about Southern Miss? Golden Eagles had an interesting one on Saturday. They were headed to take on Tulane in Uptown. And who was on the other sideline? Who ended up as head? Oh, that's Will Hall on the other sideline. And Southern Miss had a 21-14 lead going into the fourth quarter. They were unable to maintain that lead. 10 unanswered from the Green Wave in the final 15 minutes to come from behind and win it 24-21. Tulane goes to 2-2 on the year. Southern Miss falls to 1-3. Landry Liddy threw for 3 touchdowns in the ball game. Southern Miss ran it a little better, 131 yards. Problem is, Tulane had a running back that went for 200 yards on the ground. Maurice Turner, 200 yards and 2 touchdowns in the game. Southern Miss now 1-3 on the season. New top 25 is out. Texas remains the number one team in the country, though if I had a vote, I do not, but if I did, I would rank Georgia number one. They're just dismantling people. Just dismantling people. I have no problem with Texas at number one, especially when they were already there. But to me, Georgia looks like the best team in the country. As it is, Texas 1, Georgia 2, Notre Dame 3, Miami moves up a couple of spots to number 4, Ohio State to number 5. Remember last week, Ole Miss was sitting at 4. How far did the Rebels fall? We'll get to them in just a second. Indiana checking in at 6, Alabama at 7. Don't look now, but Alabama looks pretty good with a young quarterback. The Florida Gators jump 5 spots from number 13 to number 8 in the AP. Ole Miss drops 5 spots, 1 behind Florida. 3-1, the Rebels' record now. They fall from 4 to 9, so they stay in the top 10. BYU is also at number 10. LSU 11. Mississippi State up 8 spots this week from 24 to 16. Tennessee at 17. You've got Kentucky into the top 25 at number 24 and Missouri drops from 19 to 25. I'm sorry. Somebody said Florida was ranked 21st last week. Yeah, you know what? I looked at that wrong. Florida up 13 spots in the poll from number 21 to number 8. There you go. Thanks for correcting me. Thanks for keeping me sharp. We don't have time to do this right now. I'm going to hold it for later. Later in the show today, I am going to give you a little bit of Jameis Winston. He had an all-timer of a quote or a few quotes yesterday as it pertains to

0: filling in for Jackson Dart with his injury with the Giants. But we'll do that later. Hey, we'll talk a little bit more football coming up, and then we're going to get into some pretty significant news throughout this this week. Mornings with Richard Cross, Super Talk Mississippi. Thanks for spending part of the start of your week with us. We're back after this.
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2: News. I'm Paul Stevens. A terror alert has been issued at a British military base used by the U.S. in the current conflict with Iran.
3: Five men are suspected of explosive and terrorism offenses after a major incident in southwest England. Police were alerted by a farmer who saw three suspicious vans near RAF Fairford, a UK-owned airbase operated by the United States.
2: Fox's Jonathan Savage in London. That nor'easter hitting the mid-Atlantic, Metro New York, and parts of New England finally starting to weaken in a bit.
4: But major damage has already been done. The powerful storm delivering significant flooding, strong winds, heavy rain, and massive waves across the coast. At least one person has been killed. Four others are hurt. Some of the hardest hit places were in New Jersey and Massachusetts.
2: And that's Fox's Christina Coleman. 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
8: 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The White House is considering a ban on diesel exports, but experts like Patrick Sullivan, the president of the Mississippi Energy Institute, warn a ban could backfire.
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8: 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Secretary of State Michael Watson reminds voters there are some changes.
12: Yeah, so it's really going.

0: look like Election Day. 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You're going to vote that ballot, and then basically, just like on Election Day, you'll have the opportunity to put your ballot into the scanner.
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0: What we saw several times, and more times than it should have happened, was, you know, someone maybe forget to sign across the flap completely. 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And they made the effort to come in and vote, and just because of a simple technicality, that vote did not count.
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I want to, let me tell you what's coming up so that you've got an idea of kind of where my mind is and where I'm headed. I think on Monday morning, we're still thinking about football from the weekend. So I actually have, two questions that I want us to look at. How for real is Mississippi State? That's number one. And number two is, can Ole Miss fix the problems that plagued them on Saturday? So we'll spend a few more minutes talking about football from the weekend and kind of looking ahead. After that, we will give you the most up-to-date information that we have on the two deaths on the Ole Miss

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1: Name of Nolan Wells' family and estate, Ben Crump, who since the day he has signed up for this job, and I am convinced that it's not a deal where the family hired him, but he hired himself to represent the family, probably with some pressure. It's been a clown show since the very beginning. Some updates on that. Caleb Sailors will stop in from the Super Talk Mississippi news team. We will talk with him about the news of the weekend and what's coming up this week. And also Attorney General Lynn Fitch will be with us at 8:37 this morning. How for real is Mississippi State? I think the answer to that is they are very for real. Now, what does that mean? Does that mean that Mississippi State is going to be a college football playoff team? That might be a little aggressive for this year. But when you think about what the last half dozen years have been like for Mississippi State, man, the Bulldogs are in a good place. For the first time in, what, 3-4 years, there is genuine excitement surrounding the program. Not like feigned excitement, not, oh yeah, we'll show up and we'll ring the bells and we'll hope for the best. Like genuinely fans expecting to win when they go to the stadium. A reprioritization of what your weekend schedule looks like where, I got some stuff going on and it's kind of expensive. Nope, those excuses go out the door and you look and it's a packed house in Starkville on Saturday night. It's going to be a packed house this Saturday morning in Starkville when Alabama rolls in. Key number one to Mississippi State being for real, they got a dude at quarterback. Kamario Taylor is really, really, really good. He is athletic. He is fast. He is quick. He has great awareness of what is going on around him. And he has an arm that is a physical gift from God. But he has not just rested on that gift. He has worked to improve. His delivery is good. His release is quick. I thought there was one play, and I don't remember when. I was broadcasting the Arkansas game and had the Mississippi State game on my iPad. So I was kind of watching during commercial breaks and, you know, in between plays. And there was a play where the pocket kind of collapsed around him. He stepped up to the pocket, slid to the right, and you thought, oh, he's going to take off. But he didn't do that. Kept his eyes down the field, found an open receiver, delivered the ball. First down, keep it moving, get out of the shadow of the goalpost. Just one play, just a snapshot play. But to me, that showed the maturity of Kamario Taylor. Mississippi State is better on the offensive line, significantly better on the offensive line. I don't know how much depth is there. If they can keep this first group healthy, then they've got a chance to be in every game they play with the offensive line. Injuries on the offensive line could be difficult to overcome. A legitimate running game with Fluff Bothwell, he has had a really, really good season. And their ability to go rip off a 20, 30, 40-yard run mixed in with Kamario Taylor's ability to throw the football and make plays with his feet makes the offense really potent. They're playing fast. And then on the defensive side, they're just sound. Pressuring the quarterback, pretty good in coverage, creating havoc. There's a lot of reason to be optimistic. What about the schedule? Well, Mississippi State's sitting a third of the way through the year at 4-0. Can't do any better than that. Got a road win in the SEC, got a home win in the SEC, off to a 2-0 start in conference play. Beat a top 25 team in Missouri this week. Price of poker goes up on Saturday. I think the floor for Mississippi State right now, assuming they stay healthy and continue to play at the level they're playing,

0: I think this is an 8-4 football team. As we sit here today, I think that Alabama will win. Injuries are starting to pile up. If Mississippi State could go on the road and get a win against LSU, then 9-3 is very much in play. I think they beat Oklahoma at home. I think the Texas pass rush will give problems. Be hard to win that one. I think they beat Vandy and Auburn at home, beat Tennessee Tech at home. And then that Egg Bowl could be something. Really could be something. But if they were to lose the three games against the number 7, number 11, number 1 team in the country over the next 4 weeks, or in their next four games, and lost to Ole Miss. So just say the four teams that are ranked in the top 11 right now, and one of the others, that's 8-4. C-Spire text line, let's see here. There are a bunch of people saying Mississippi State, kind of a middle-of-the-road SEC team. They should beat the teams that they are better than and probably still lose to the ones that are, you know, 10-ish. Somebody says State as few as 6 wins, top out at 8. I disagree with that. I think it's much better than 6 wins at this point. Kamario Taylor won't be at Mississippi State next year. I disagree with that, and I think it's pretty silly that that's the conversation that we're having right now. 4 games into the year, that's a problem. But Mississippi State, at least behind the scenes, needs to be preparing for what they'll have to do to keep Kamario Taylor on their roster. And they will do it. They will do whatever they got to do to keep him. Need to, because he's a difference maker. I know we didn't get to the can Ole Miss fix its issues from Saturday. We got time to do that. They don't play for 2 more weeks. All right, what's new in the investigation into the 2 deaths of Ole Miss students? We'll get to that coming up next. Mornings with Richard Cross. Super Talk Mississippi. Thanks for joining us.
1: The Traffic One Traffic Center. Traffic moving smoothly with no accidents or major congestion. We do have a road closing in Ocean Springs right now. Washington Avenue from Shore Drive to Iberville Drive West. The right lane is closed until 10 a.m. Quality Tint and Accessories, the ultimate protection for every surface. 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Clear, warm, and sunny today. Our high near 90 degrees. Dry and clear for tonight with an overnight low of 69. We'll see sunshine and clear skies throughout the day tomorrow. Breezy in the afternoon with a high around 90. Clear skies Tuesday night with a low of 73, then more sunshine. Overall for Wednesday with a slight chance for afternoon rain. 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

Tomorrow and Wednesday, you can join Middays with Gerard Gibbert as he broadcasts from the Huntington Bank Arena in Tupelo for the Megapop Digital Innovation Conference. 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That's Middays in Tupelo tomorrow and Wednesday at the Digital Innovation Conference. And then on Thursday, are you looking to launch or grow your career in energy? Middays with Gerard Gibbert will be at the 2026 Energy Expo and Job Fair at the Trademark in Jackson. Come meet top employers face-to-face and explore exciting new job opportunities. Get all of the details online at jobfairs.ms.gov. It's brought to you by the Mississippi Department of Employment Security, the Governor's Job Fair Network, and Entergy Mississippi. What is new in the investigation into the two Ole Miss students who died last week? Well, on Thursday of last week, the two students were publicly identified. There was some frustration behind the scenes. There was at least one media outlet who had obtained the name of the students and put those out there, and there was some frustration because, well, privacy for the families. But the fact is, both students are 18 or older, and their names were going to eventually become public. You saw statements from the families, both asking for privacy as they mourn the loss of Aiden Hamilton, an 18-year-old freshman from Inglewood, Colorado, and Robert Strang, a 20-year-old junior from Atlanta. Hamilton, the younger of the two, was found unresponsive in an on-campus facility, Stuart Hall, where he lived. Strang was found in his off-campus residence. Public Safety Commissioner Sean Tindall told Fox News that the state of Mississippi, at the direction of the governor, is working to expedite the toxicology reports in this case. Completely unrelated, but we found out during the Nolan Wells investigation that getting results for a toxicology report takes a while, generally 6 to 8 weeks. The hope is that those toxicology reports will be returned this week and will begin to shed a little more light on exactly why these two students died. And authorities are telling us that they cannot determine the cause of death, whether kratom or another drug or a combination of substances or something else contributed to the death of these two young men. And that's the biggest thing that we're watching and waiting for right now. It's the biggest thing that investigators are waiting for as they move forward in this process. The common theme or the common element that exists between these two deaths, but is not necessarily the cause of death and might not even be related to the deaths, is that packaged kratom was discovered in both places where these bodies were found. For Aiden Hamilton, there was packaged kratom in his dorm room in Stuart Hall. For Robert Strang, there was packaged kratom in his off-campus residence. Lafayette County Metro Narcotics, though, continues to emphasize that it has no confirmed information showing that kratom, or any other substance for that matter, actually caused the death of these two young men. It's an important distinction. Kratom was found in both investigations. Kratom killed the students. Not the same thing. And we won't know until those toxicology reports come back, and it will be interesting to see whether or not the information from those reports is released to the public, or if that is something that investigators will simply have as a tool in their tool belt to continue their investigation.
Then, related but not necessarily connected to this investigation, you have the arrest that we mentioned earlier this morning when we were going through some news headlines. The Oxford tobacco slash beer slash vape store, Puffs, where Oxford police announced two arrests following a raid on the store last week where they found kratom and narcotics. 500 kratom products, over 500, in addition to THC products that were illegal for sale in Oxford and, well, I guess the city of Oxford, more so than Lafayette County. Authorities have, as we said, not publicly established that the raid or those products was connected to the deaths. It feels like it's important to keep saying that. But they're going to do testing on the kratom products that were found at that store. And they will do testing, obviously, through the toxicology piece with these students who died. And we'll work to see if there happens to be a link between the two. And then there is the piece that these two deaths, tragic as they both were, may or may not have been connected. There's no reporting, no official word that the two deaths were connected. Although a lot of people have tried to connect the dots, and we'll have to wait and see on that. Then what about the rumors and the online information? Cyclorphine is one that was talked about. Cyclorphine is a synthetic drug that is similar to but more potent than fentanyl. It is a newer drug, and it raises questions. We have heard for a long time about fentanyl, and we're going to talk with the Attorney General, Lynn Fitch, later this morning. She launched a campaign, I guess, a little over a year ago, maybe longer than that. The One Pill Can Kill campaign, trying to bring awareness to the fact that one mistake could lead to the death of a young person or an older person. The idea behind that being you don't know what is in the pills that you are taking. And we know all about fentanyl that's been coming into the United States for years through smuggling and the illicit drug trade. But cyclorphine is a newer, more hard to detect opioid that is being used by smart smugglers. When the online rumors started floating around,

0: around about cyclophorin. People were talking about, oh, this isn't something that is detectable with test strips. It's far more potent. And it's something that we pointed out last week. In the absence of verifiable information, the void will be filled with information. And that's what we saw online. And then there's one more layer to all of this story, and that is the video of the interview that Fox News Digital did with a young lady who was on the Ole Miss campus doing an interview talking about her issue that she had been placed into an Uber by Oxford police, didn't know how she got back to her dorm, didn't remember anything about the night before, and really painted Oxford in a pretty negative light. Well, we found out on Friday, maybe it was Thursday, that this is a story that was at best embellished and at worst completely fabricated. And there is police body camera footage to show that not only was this young woman helped by police, but that almost none of the details that she shared publicly lined up with what actually happened and the way police dealt with that situation. We will talk more about this, and he'll be limited on what he can say because of the ongoing investigation. But Jeff McCutcheon, the Oxford police chief, will join us coming up next. It's Mornings with Richard Cross, Super Talk Mississippi, streaming at supertalk.fm and Super Talk TV. We're back with you right after this.
1: I'm Gianna Gelosi with your Fox True Crime Minute. Delphi murderer Richard Allen is appealing his 130-year sentence for killing two Indiana middle school girls, blaming psychosis from solitary confinement for his repeated confessions to his wife. Now his attorney wants a new trial. The 54-year-old was found guilty in 2024 of murdering eighth graders Abigail Williams and Liberty German, who were just 13 and 14, when their bodies were found in 2017 with their throats slit on a hiking trail in Delphi, Indiana. Allen repeatedly confessed to prison guards and psychologists, as well as several times to his wife, Kathy, in person, phone calls, letters. Allen's attorneys are now seeking to overturn his conviction, arguing he only confessed because he became severely mentally ill while locked in solitary confinement, where they say he smashed his head against cell walls, bathed in his toilet, ate paper, and covered his face and cell walls in feces. The judges will rule at a later date. There's more on this story at foxnews.com or subscribe to the Fox True Crime Podcast. I'm Gianna Gelosi with your Fox True Crime Minute.
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0: I'm Kelly Bennett for SuperTalk Mississippi News. The White House is considering a ban on diesel exports, but experts like Patrick Sullivan, the president of the Mississippi Energy Institute, warn a ban could backfire.
1: We make more diesel at U.S. refineries than we consume in the U.S., so we must export, especially to our partners. If we stopped exporting, the storage facilities of diesel would build up. And at that point, the only response that refineries have would be to decrease refining throughput, which would impact all the rest of us in gasoline prices.
0: The average price for a gallon of diesel in Mississippi is $5.98. 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
1: 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Jeff McCutcheon is the Chief of Police with the Oxford Police Department, and he is kind enough to spend a few minutes with us this morning. Chief, we were in communication a little over a week ago, and you were telling me about how well things had gone the Friday night before the Ole Miss LSU game, and reports after the weekend ended that other than a few incidents that you have with just about every football game, things had gone about as well as they could have gone. That felt like it was the focus, and then things shifted pretty dramatically as the new week began. I know you're really limited on what you can say about the investigation into the two deaths of the Ole Miss students, but is there anything that you can share that kind of gets us up to date with where that investigation is and what the next few days may look like?
2: Yes, sir. I mean, I think we're in a holding pattern right now. Obviously, there's a lot of analysis that has to take place. And so we're in communication with several different groups that are participating in this. And, you know, I think our thing is we really want to honor Aiden and Robert's family by collecting everything that we can at one time and then give one clear statement. You know, we discussed as results come in, do we release it? But I think that's unfair to them and their family to just continue to give piecemeal information. So we hope to get everything as quickly as we can and then make one large statement from start to finish.
1: How hard is it when you're dealing with an investigation where there is, I don't know if scrutiny is the right word, but at least there's a spotlight on people want answers, and they want answers right now, and they want to know they're safe, and you have parents that are not related at all to this particular incident, but they're concerned about the safety and well-being of their child that lives in Oxford, that's on the Ole Miss campus. Does that make it more difficult to go through the investigation in the way that you need to?

0: No, sir, it doesn't. I mean, you want to take that type of intensity and apply every piece of scrutiny to all your cases, because everybody deserves that type of attention to detail. And so it doesn't change it for us. I mean, it probably makes it a little more difficult on our media consultants, because they're getting all these questions, right? Our office staff and our POs. But for us, it's all the same. The standard for any case should be the standard for all cases.
1: There was a layer of frustration that was added kind of middle of the week last week. There was a young woman that did an interview on Fox News Digital, and she talked about a situation that she had been involved with. There was a statement that came from the Oxford Police Department refuting some of the claims that she had made and talking about the fact that you believed, and the Oxford Police Department believed, that your officers had handled that particular situation in a professional way and kind of by the book, and maybe even went above and beyond kind of the normal call of duty to try and make sure that this young lady and others like her were safe. Can you tell us any more about that?
0: Yeah, I mean, again, it was frustrating because you're focusing on these families and then you get this curveball thrown on you. And so thankfully, you know, we have square cameras, we have body cameras. We were able to stop what we were doing on this case and then go try to address this. And what we found was exactly what we want our officers to do. We want them to take a human approach to incidents. And they found her. I was really proud of the way they handled it. I mean, there's video of our guys on their knees talking with her, getting her water, making sure there wasn't a medical emergency. A second officer shows up. He's immediately calling a ride share, walk her over to where our ride share pickups are. Stay with her until we get her in the car, speak with her family. We speak with the rideshare driver. We explain everything to them. Then the phone call of the family moves over to the rideshare driver. I mean, it's, you know, it's really hard to do it any better than that. You know, people have asked, well, why didn't we get an ambulance here? Why didn't we do these things? When you're dealing with 15, 20,000 people on a square, do we really want to use all of our resources for every person who may want to talk with, you know, I mean, like it's at some point this past weekend, we were at level zero for our ambulances. You know, they were spread thin. And so you have to take these human approaches. But when someone can tell you where they're going and you've got their family on the phone, I was really proud of the way that our staff handled that.
1: You and I have discussed in the past, probably a year and a half ago, the issue of kratom. It was part of a larger conversation about products that are unregulated and in some cases illicit that are available in gas stations and retail stores. Kratom has become part of the conversation because of the report that there was packaged kratom that was found at the two locations where these deceased students were. We recognize that at this point in the investigation, there is not necessarily a tie to that. But we also have the arrest of a couple of people at a store in Oxford where hundreds of packaged kratom products were found in addition to some other illicit products. What is OPD's stance right now? What is the larger picture of gas stations, retail establishments that are in or around Oxford that are selling products that they're not supposed to be selling?
0: Yeah, we've had a strong stance on this in this community for Oxford and Lafayette County since 2019. We saw the data. We saw our students. We saw high school students that were having issues with this early on. We provided our mayor and board with the information. They led the front on this to be able to ban this from our stores, from possession to distribution to manufacturing. We really ran a one-stop shop to get this out. The reality is there's a lot of people that care more about profit than they do taking care of their community, and we have to continue to stay on top of that. But we've been strong on it since 2019.
1: This particular store that was busted, I guess, at the end of last week, had issues in the past. I think the previous owner had been arrested and charged with distribution of narcotics or, you know, selling narcotics, whatever it was. I think he left the country, if I read that correctly, before he could be prosecuted. Why was that store able to remain open?
0: the laws are not built to where we can address these businesses. It's tied into tax codes and it's tied into your permits. And so we've spoken with the mayor, we've spoken with our attorney about looking at an ordinance, a better way to hold these places accountable. And so you have to get a store with three violations within a 12-month period. And okay. Here's the reality. Any attorney worth their salt, they're not going to let you get three violations in a calendar year. They're going to postpone it. They're going to continue it. It's this ever revolving door. And then if we do catch them, they're just going to change the name on the license. And then it's going to go to whoever's closest to them within their circle. And then they just start repeat the process again. And we've got to take a stronger stance across the state to deal with these businesses, to shut them down and to hit them where they care. And that's their pocketbook. They don't care if they're pumping poison. They want to know, can they make money off our people?
1: Do you believe that there are more businesses like the one that was found to be distributing these products and selling these products? Or are there more than just this one shop, Puffs, I think is the name of it?
0: Yes, sir. Absolutely. We've gotten quite a bit of tips that have come in since last week, and we're addressing those. I highly doubt this will be the last arrest that you have seen us push out.
1: What is your message to parents of students, whether it's a parent that lives in Jackson or Greenwood or on the coast, or a parent that lives in California or Colorado or New York who has a student that is living in Oxford, going to school at Ole Miss, about the overall safety of the Oxford community?
0: It's incredibly safe. It's one of the safest communities you're going to run across. I love standing on the square on a weekend night and you're talking with people from all over America. LSU weekend, I'm in a conversation with a couple from Minnesota. We're always in discussions and people come up and say, man, I feel so safe here. There's law enforcement. Everybody's friendly. We're just talking. It's just so different here. You won't find a better place than Oxford, Mississippi.
1: In terms of drugs on college campuses, everywhere you go, they exist. Law enforcement in basically every community in the country is dealing with some level of drugs. We've talked so much through the years about fentanyl and bad drugs, if you will. I kind of use that term in air quotes almost when we say bad drugs. How real is that problem on the Ole Miss campus, and do you see it as any different than the problem that other college campuses are dealing with?
0: I would say if you ran the numbers, it's going to be low on our campus. You know, there's going to be narcotics in any community, in any college setting. The thing that concerns me about what we're talking about with Kratom is we're giving people this false sense of security that this product that's in a gas station or a vape shop or this convenience store, just because it's sold over the counter, that it's safe. And we've got to come in and directly deal with the access that we're giving this to, the potency that is being pushed in these products, and then accountability to these businesses who just get to get a whatever dollar amount of ticket, and then they're going to go back continuing doing what they're doing, and there's no real teeth on this. That's, to me, what we've got to address, because we're telling people, we may not be verbally saying it, but visually we're saying, hey, these products are fine. They're over-the-counter products. And the reality is, when you look at the sampling, the products, the contents that are in this, they're all over the map.
1: Jeff McCutcheon, Police Chief of the Oxford Police Department. Really appreciate your time this morning. We'll talk soon.
2: From the Traffic One Traffic Center, traffic still moving along smoothly, looking good for your Monday morning ride. We are all clear right now with no accidents, no major congestion. 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Clear, warm, and sunny today. Our high near 90 degrees. Dry and clear for tonight with an overnight low of 69. We'll see sunshine and clear skies throughout the day tomorrow. Breezy in the afternoon with a high around 90. Clear skies Tuesday night with a low of 73, then more sunshine. Overall for Wednesday with a slight chance for afternoon rain. From the Coast Electric and Singing River Electric Weather Center, I'm Hattie Steele.

0: Welcome to the dating game, where Jane will choose one of three bachelors depending on their answers. Jane, your first question.
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11: From the White House to your hometown, this is where you find out what's happening. 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

My thanks to Oxford Police Chief Jeff McCutcheon joining us this morning. We're going to have a follow-up conversation with him, hopefully sometime next week. I think there are some numbers that he has access to that come from the Centers for Disease Control, the CDC, about synthetic products, how prevalent they are and what their potency is like, and just dive a little bit deeper on that. Because when we say synthetic, we're talking about manufactured products, not naturally occurring. And that is one of the biggest issues that law enforcement is facing when it comes to drug-related issues. I do think it is important to, you know, you heard Jeff McCutcheon say, well, I'm tying two things together here. Ceasefire text line, 601-879-4395. He said, what you permit, you promote. And so, while yes, there are stringent rules in place about what can be sold, where it can be sold, if you ultimately allow it to be sold, whether it's to, you know, someone over the age of 21 or it's behind the counter,

0: or, you know, you can't buy it without an ID or whatever, you are still allowing the purchase. And the larger question, and what we started exploring on Thursday last week and got a lot of interaction from you on, is whether or not a statewide ban on Kratom products is necessary. And where the legislature ended on that was, you know, they've got to be behind the counter, you've got to be over 21, and local communities, counties, municipalities, had the ability to enact their own laws, their own rules when it comes to a ban of the sale of products in particular. But it's not universal. It's location to location. And at least to this point, the legislature has not seen fit to fully enact a statewide ban. We talked about it last week. There are 8 states that have completely banned Kratom products. Here's the kind of the ugly part of how the sausage is made. The truth is, there is a significant lobbying effort to keep these products on the shelves of as many places as is possible because they are a huge profit center. Period. Period. And so, how are we going to look at that conversation? But the larger conversation is not just about Kratom. It's about all of these manufactured products that you find available in stores and gas stations and retail locations. Products that are generally unregulated. And even if they are saying they are regulated and there are certain percentages of, you know, of THC or 7-OH or whatever product you're talking about that is allowed in a product, you start testing those products and you realize that they're kind of playing fast and loose with the rules. And you're not dealing with a high level of purity and a high level of consistency across the board. We got a message a second ago, ceasefire text line, that says, okay, if these products are supposed to not be sold, or they're supposed to be regulated, and the Oxford Police Department, because we're specifically talking about Oxford right now, knows that there are stores that are out there selling this, and they're not doing anything about it, then it's their fault. And I'm paraphrasing the message a little bit. I've asked Jeff McCutcheon about that in the past. And he said, look, we have to prioritize our resources. And so if the mission of the Oxford Police Department or the Greenville Police Department or the Richland Police Department or the Gulfport Police Department, if their primary mission is to protect and serve the residents in their community, where on the hierarchy of priorities does going into gas station after gas station after gas station, retail location after retail location, generally undercover to try and figure out if a specific store is selling something that they're not supposed to be selling, where does that rank on the priority list? How does it compare to dealing with traffic-related issues, or domestic abuse issues, or whatever the litany of issues that a police department has to deal with? Where does that rank in terms of order of importance? Because they don't have the manpower. Nobody has the manpower to do everything for everybody all the time. And so you have to prioritize that. Where does this, where should this rank on the priority list? It's a reasonable question.
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0: News. I'm CJ Papa. The U.S. and China releasing a list of products that will receive a cut in tariffs. It's worth around $30 billion. This is linked to last week's summit between the superpowers in D.C. President Trump bullish on artificial intelligence despite the potential dangers.
1: You don't give up a trillion dollar or more, $2 or $3 or $4 trillion industry because you think something like that.
0: The president in Illinois, Fox's Mark Meredith in Washington.
2: Earlier this morning, the CEO of NVIDIA announced a new AI safety partnership involving multiple different companies like Oracle, Citi, as well as Accenture. And AI will remain in the focus tomorrow when the president has the speaker here and AI leaders talking all about this ever-growing tech.
0: Brent crude futures gain over 4%, reaching its highest level since September 15th due to the stalled U.S.-Iran peace efforts. 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
6: 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Once the door of the baby box is closed, it triggers an alarm that alerts first responders or medical personnel to retrieve the infant within minutes. 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
8: Hi, I'm Todd Frenchard, and my addiction to alcohol and cocaine started when I was 13 years old and led me to over 40 treatment centers around the country. I was on the brink of death when my mother dropped me off over here at the Home of Grace, expecting me to die, but God had another plan. This time it was different. 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
9: Before 2007, when we were announced, there was years of planning, creating the mega site, right, stitching together pieces of land to create that 1,700 acres that then became our 1,500 acre plus site.
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9: We just announced last year a $125 million investment to bring the hybrid Corolla to Mississippi. 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
10: Right here in our

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Caleb Saylors is going to join us in our next segment this morning. We'll talk with him about the news of the weekend and also look ahead to this coming week. The Attorney General of Mississippi, Lynn Fitch, is going to join us at 8:37 this morning. Let's turn our attention to the Nolan Wells investigation. A reminder of where we are and maybe a few thoughts to go along with that. On September 21st, so a week ago today, a Jackson County grand jury unanimously returned no indictments, a no true bill, saying that it found no credible evidence of criminal conduct related to Nolan Wells' death. The grand jury reviewed testimony from 43 witnesses, phone forensics, GPS information, surveillance footage, and evidence gathered through 132 subpoenas. They concluded the circumstances and location of Wells' body were consistent with drowning and reported no evidence of a physical altercation or racially motivated crime. That is not the same thing as the medical examiner determining that drowning was definitively the cause of death, because that is not what the medical examiner found. Neither the state medical examiner nor the independent medical examiner that was hired by the Wells family.

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1: And remember, when the smoke clears, nobody beats a Cannon deal. Nobody.
2: That said, the evidence is consistent with drowning and therefore does not support criminal charges. And the medical examiner saying the cause of death is undetermined. There are documented head injuries to Nolan Wells through the medical examiner's reports. The state autopsy documented two dark red purple contusions on the back of Wells' scalp. The independent autopsy also documented blunt force injuries and said some findings were compatible with injuries occurring while Wells was still alive. Now, how does that dovetail with what the grand jury found or didn't find? The grand jury evidence included testimony from a witness who said that Wells had slipped awkwardly from the side of the boat, but he continued socializing afterward and did not appear injured. Investigators did not find fatal traumatic injury. So the Wells family and Ben Crump and others dispute that this resolves the question, arguing that investigators still haven't established exactly how the injuries occurred or where they played any role in the events that preceded Wells entering the water. I don't know that there is a worse feeling for a family who loses a son or a daughter, a niece or a nephew, a young person, than the answer being, we don't know. But it appears, unfortunately, that the answer is, we don't know. There is no evidence, as was presented to the grand jury, to support the idea that anything criminal happened. And so as a parent, you're left with the question, well, if nothing criminal happened, then what did happen? Why is my son no longer with us? And unfortunately, at least as it stands right now, the answer is, we don't know. I would question the motivation, though, of Ben Crump, of Al Sharpton, of Hakeem Jeffries, who has now jumped into the conversation. I mean, I'm sure his depth of knowledge on this particular issue is just massive. There seems to be this almost bloodlust hope for something that was criminal. Why? Well, the answer is pretty simple, I think. They want there to have been a racially motivated criminal act. That's what Crump wants. That's what he deals with. That's where he deals. He deals in race-related cases. Because cases that involve racial issues are moneymakers for him. They are publicity gatherers for him. Ben Crump and his ilk thrive on race-related crimes or the perception of race-related crimes. It would be improper and unfair for, hold on a second.

0: I'm a back. I'm just going to press pause there and not finish that sentence. I don't think I like where I was headed with that. One of the things that popped up in this, when you got the grand jury report released from the district attorney's office in Jackson County, was that there had been this constant back and forth about Nolan Wells' phone. There was an interest and a need on behalf of the attorney general's office to do a deep forensic dive into the phone. They asked for it, they asked for it, they asked for it, and there was this back and forth of emails where the Wells team says, yeah, we'll do this, but we want an independent person to do it. Ultimately, the FBI was on board with doing the forensic examination. The Wells team was uncooperative in turning over the phone, despite some agreements between the two offices on, hey, this is how we will go about the forensic examination. We want it to be an unbiased entity that conducts the investigation. Well, ultimately, the Wells team, Ben Crump's team, released information from a forensic examination of the phone. They say the phone data raises additional questions about communications and deleted information from July 4th, the day that Wells disappeared. But they didn't release all of the information. They cherry-picked what they thought looked good and sounded good for them and put that out there and said, well, we've got these questions. Well, the Crump team has the answers to the questions that they're asking the public to ask. Why aren't they just making it an open book? Is it because the records don't tell the story that they want it to tell?
1: Good morning from the Traffic One Traffic Center. Traffic still moving along smoothly, looking good for your Monday morning ride. We are all clear right now with no accidents, no major congestion. 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Clear, warm, and sunny today. Our high near 90 degrees. Dry and clear for tonight with an overnight low of 69. We'll see sunshine and clear skies throughout the day tomorrow. Breezy in the afternoon with a high around 90. Clear skies Tuesday night with a low of 73, then more sunshine. Overall for Wednesday with a slight chance for afternoon rain. From the Coast Electric and Singing River Electric Weather Center, I'm Patty Steele.
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0: Welcome again to Mornings with Richard Cross, presented by Community Bank. Thank you for being with us. Appreciate you joining the conversation on the C Spire text line. Appreciate you listening and watching. However you are consuming Mornings with Richard Cross, we say thank you. We also say welcome to Caleb Saylors from the Super Talk Mississippi News Team. I got a message just a moment ago on the C Spire text line from Nathan. He said, I hope JT, his wife, and the new baby are doing well. All reports are that mom, baby, and JT are doing well. So, Nathan, thanks for the concern. I assume that at some point in the future, JT is going to return to work.
1: Tomorrow.
0: Tomorrow is the day?
1: Tomorrow. So I get to be interim news director for one more day, Richard, and then JT will be back tomorrow.
0: Well, we appreciate the job you've done. Thankfully, it's been a super quiet news period in the time that he has been away. And you've just been able to kind of sit back and twiddle your thumbs, right?
1: Yeah, I've had my minions doing all my bidding. I've just been, getting to relax, enjoy, a nice cold beverage and watch the sunset and sunrise and not really worry about anything. Yeah, ironic. I've had a couple of conversations with JT over the past couple of weeks. I've tried my best to let him just enjoy being a dad and being a husband and getting to, enjoy that wonderful part of life, and so I didn't want to bother him. And in the couple of conversations we've had, he said, I know it's been a busy news cycle. I know that a lot's been put on you in the news team, and I really appreciate it, and we'll be, all gas, no brakes when I get back. And so I am excited for him to be back tomorrow. But you're right, Richard. There's really nothing going on in Mississippi, except it's like the whole sky decided to fall these last 2 weeks.
0: Yeah. There certainly has been a lot that has happened. We got another arrest in the Tasia Fortune case over the weekend. This time, a suspect who turned himself in. Do we think there's more coming in this, or is three going to be the number where it finishes?
1: There very well could be more arrests coming in this. It's very possible. And we've learned there's been new developments in this case too, Richard, where, Tasia Fortune was found hanging behind a vacant home in Jackson in early August. Well, the state medical examiner's office has ruled that a homicide, the manner of death there. And detectives don't think that the hanging was what killed her. They believe she was killed a day or two maybe before she was hanged and that the hanging was staged. And so, and that there were multiple people involved in this. Obviously, there's been three arrests already. And what officials are looking for right now is a narcotics-related dispute that led to this. There's not really a lot more details other than one of the suspects, 51-year-old Jarquez Ratliff, was in court last week, and he said that he and Tasia Fortune were friends. He denies any wrongdoing in this, that they didn't have any kind of disputes or anything, but they've learned a lot more through his testimony in court, and now the officials are going to check some of his belongings, some of Tasia Fortune's belongings that might have actually belonged to him, DNA test them to see, kind of link where those two were on the day of her death.
0: Is there any reason to believe, you said that investigators seem to think that this is perhaps drug-related. Mm-hmm. We don't think crime of passion or anything along those lines at this point. I guess that would just be speculation.
1: That's all speculation, but right now, that investigators really seem to believe that it was narcotics-related.
0: Awful story. She was a mother of four.
1: Yeah.
0: And is no longer with us.
1: And her mom has come out, too, and said she didn't, even before arrests were made, her mom has come out publicly and said she didn't think that this was a race-related incident. But she did believe multiple people were involved in her daughter's death. Mm. But she wanted to kind of get ahead of that, too, because there was a lot of national media coverage, which has kind of dwindled, ironically, Richard, on this case, because it may not fit a narrative that some were wanting it to fit. But especially with all three suspects being black males in this case. And the mother of Tasia Fortune has taken this tough, as any mother of a daughter that passed away would, but has been very

0: forthright and, hey, I don't think that was what happened here.
1: Yeah. We visited with Secretary of State Michael Watson last week a little bit about early voting and how that procedure is changing for this particular election cycle. Absentee voting has begun in Mississippi, and you've still got time, but not a lot of time, if you want to register to vote in this particular election.
0: October 5th, that is the deadline to register to vote. You can go to your local circuit clerk's office. It's, you know, right there in your county, and you can go register in person, or you can register by mail, as long as when you send the mail to the circuit clerk's office, it is postmarked by October 5th. That's a big, big deadline coming up. So if you do want to vote in the upcoming midterms, which I know we've got some pretty big races coming up.
1: We do.
0: Senator Cindy Hyde-Smith and Scott Colomb is a heated Senate race, and then some other ancillary races in Congress, too, that are ramping up now as we get closer to the midterms. That is a big deadline there, October 5th. And then October 31st, Halloween.
1: That's a week from today, by the way.
0: Yes, 1 week from today. You got one more week to register to vote if you want to vote this November. But if you register later, you can vote in later elections. But in October 31st, Halloween is the last day to vote absentee this year. And the absentee voting process is different. I know Secretary of State Michael Watson, I know State Senator Jeremy England have both come on our various programs and explained that. But you used to have an envelope. There's no more envelope. It's going to be like Election Day. You go actually cast your ballot and scan it through the machine. And then as soon as 7 o'clock hits on Election Day, p.m., on Election Day, they're going to count that ballot like they count every other ballot. So hopefully that'll, you know, stop some of these delays that we have in getting all of our ballots in Mississippi.
1: We had a question last week about Saturday registration for voting. Mm-hmm. And the last two Saturdays leading up to the deadline, mm-hmm. which you mentioned were October 31st. So mm-hmm. that would be Saturday, October 24th, and Saturday, October 31st. Circuit clerk's offices will be open until noon
0: yep.
1: on each of those days. So if you work during the week, you've got a job that doesn't allow you to get to the circuit clerk's office Monday through Friday in normal business hours, Saturday until noon on the last two Saturdays of the month of October, those options are available for absentee voting as well.
0: Absolutely. 8 until noon, and you can get there. Again, the process is the same as everybody else's. There's no special Saturday process for voting absentee, but right, those
1: yeah.
0: workers will have an opportunity to cast a ballot if they're not able to vote in person on Election Day or make it to their circuit clerk's office during the week.
1: Mississippi State got a big win against Missouri on Saturday night. That was the biggest story, but a secondary story was a Guinness World Record for most cowbells in one place rung simultaneously. I don't know if there was aspirin that was distributed at entry points coming into the stadium, but they pulled it off. Over 40,000 simultaneous cowbells ringing.
0: 41,819 is the official tally we've been given from Mississippi State University, right in that 31-24 win over Missouri. You know, I anecdotally, Richard, I was looking at some of my Facebook friends' posts over the weekend, and I saw pictures of Tylenol and Tums, and they were saying, Tylenol for the cowbells, Tums for what the Bulldogs are about to put me through tonight. And I will say the Bulldogs did put the fans through a little bit of that, you know, trailing going into the fourth quarter, but I think it was the cowbells that gave them some magic in that, you know, 14-0 run in the fourth quarter. Side note, it was really weird seeing Austin Simmons and Caden Lee not wearing red and blue on Saturday. Now, I've watched Missouri this season, but I was watching some of the catches Caden Lee made, and I was like, yeah, he did a lot of that at Ole Miss, but, you know, it wasn't enough for Missouri to get a win, and I believe that environment really, really helped fuel a Mississippi State team that needed a surge in the fourth quarter, and they got it.
1: Sold-out crowd in Starkville on Saturday night. I don't know. I have not looked to see if there are any tickets officially remaining for this Saturday, but I would anticipate a similar type environment. Different kickoff. Not going to be under the lights this week.
0: Yeah,
1: it's an 11 a.m. kickoff this Saturday for Mississippi State and Alabama in what is The biggest game they've hosted in Starkville in probably half a decade.
0: Absolutely. And, you know, it's funny, I got a little flack from our colleague Brian Haydad. I was closing out Sports Talk with him a couple of weeks ago, and he was asking about my wedding, which is actually this Saturday. He goes, yeah, I won't be there. I'll be in Starkville. He's like, why would you do that? And so to my Mississippi State friends and family, if y'all do want to go to the game Saturday and skip the wedding, that's completely fine. That's a huge game.
1: I hope your response to Haydad was, well, you really weren't invited anyway.
0: We everybody needs a gesture, so.
1: There you go. There you go. So wedding coming up for you on Saturday.
0: Yes, and I've been given a lot of flack for, you know, football Saturday wedding, but, you know, I'm like, well, the missus kind of makes those decisions, and she's an Ole Miss girl. She graduated from Delta State, but Ole Miss fan, and so she was looking for the Ole Miss bye week.
1: So it coincides with an Ole Miss Open date, so yeah. Maybe you get to catch a break there. 30 seconds, book festival went well this weekend?
0: Over 27,000 Mississippians reached by it. 9,000 attended it in person, but they did some other children's events too. Kate McKinnon from Saturday Night Live and Rick Ross were there.
1: There you go. Yeah, Rick rolled if you were there on Saturday. So another successful year for the Mississippi Book Festival. Caleb Saylor is part of the Super Talk Mississippi News team. Thanks, Caleb.
0: Thank you, Richard.
1: Coming up next, Attorney General Lynn Fitch joins the conversation. It's Mornings with Richard Cross on Super Talk Mississippi.
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3: The U.S. military will continue its presence in Greenland. President Trump signed an agreement with Greenland and Denmark to maintain a security-based relationship. The president gave the parameters in his address to the U.N. General Assembly, courtesy UN TV.
4: We will have the complete ability to do what is necessary to defend the American continent and also Europe and other places. No U.S. adversary will ever be permitted to establish a military presence.
3: The president detailed how that footprint will evolve.
4: Developing a large military presence in the appropriate locations. We'll be building two very major military bases.
3: Post-World War II, the U.S. Greenland presence dwindled from 17 bases there. Denmark's Prime Minister Mette Frederiksen called the deal one that can last forever. Gernal Scott, Fox News.
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7: Thanks for joining us this morning. 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A lot of conversation in the last week about drug use among college students, about illicit drugs, about kratom and the role that it plays, about unregulated products that are available in gas stations and retail locations across the state of Mississippi, where it's legal, where it's not legal, what bans should be in place. And to shed a little more light on this conversation, we're joined by Attorney General Lynn Fitch. And General Fitch, appreciate your time this morning. This is not a new initiative for you. It was, I don't know, a year, maybe a few years ago when you launched the One Pill Can Kill initiative. And that was about awareness and also making sure that people understand the resources that are available. It certainly seems timely right now.
8: Well, absolutely. Good morning, Richard. Great to be with you as always. Thank you for having me on to discuss such an important topic, as you said.
7: Thank you.
8: We're certainly all mourning these tragic deaths of these two young students, praying for them, their families, their friends. But it really has brought to light why we need to be outreaching and having this strong conversation, particularly on our college campuses. We did see back early on that there was such a need to educate, to empower, talk to these students, talk about fentanyl, how to identify if it's counterfeit, what to do if you see someone overdosing. So we launched the One Pill Can Kill initiative back in 2023. We've now been on 9 college campuses, universities and colleges, community colleges, been very successful because we've had students there, administration, faculty, really teaching them how to look for these illicit drugs, what they might be laced with the fentanyl, again, how to determine if they're counterfeit, and then again, how do you protect yourself or your friends, and so utilizing Narcan is significant, or the naloxone, because that's the way to save lives time and time again.
7: In terms of Narcan and the availability of that, it's something that I know where I live in Oxford that is somewhat readily available. There are vending machines that on the Ole Miss

0: campus have this available at no charge. There is a distribution point in one of the, I guess, the parking garage in downtown. But beyond just where I am in Oxford, how readily available is that across the state of Mississippi, whether it's on college campuses or in other areas?
1: So that's been one of our highest priorities, is to make sure that Narcan is in naloxone is available all across our state, to have it in the dorms and common areas across the campuses, as you said, in vending machines, to really make it accessible. Because, again, if you understand how to use it and you have somebody that's overdosing, you can save that individual's life just by understanding the use of the Narcan. One of the things that we've done, we have an app, and it is AGO in Action. It's a free app, and would encourage people to please download it. But it also has a Narcan naloxone locator, so you could look in Lafayette County and see all the places where distribution points are. You could look at any place in the state and say, here are the distribution points. Again, that's been extremely important to have that knowledge readily available. Again, it is significant to have that. It's such an amazing awareness campaign to understand that one pill really can kill, and that's not just a trendy slogan. And so having the Narcan available to understand this is the phase where if something happens, there are capabilities to save those lives.
0: Forgive me if this is too elementary, but it was this weekend. I mean, obviously I have known about Narcan for a long time, but I've never had anybody explain to me, hey, this is how you use it. I'm assuming in making Narcan available to the general public, there's some training that goes on, or at least some instruction that goes along. Can you explain what that looks like if you find someone who you believe has overdosed, and this is a life-saving technique? How do you use Narcan?
1: Absolutely. It is now very readily and easy to use. Again, we do the training. We, like I said, been on the college campuses. We were actually at Ole Miss just a few weeks ago where we trained another 150 students on how to administer Narcan. We certainly put it in our emergency overdose boxes. That'll include the naloxone as well. So it's just easy. You can access it. You insert it. It's a pushed into the nostrils, and again, it continues. Sometimes if you have an individual who is heavily overdosing, it might take two different Narcan doses to help them, but it is an extremely successful use of Narcan to, again, save that individual.
0: And it's as simple as almost a mister, like you would see with nose spray, where you put it in one nostril and you depress it or squirt it into the nose, and then you try to administer CPR to go along with that. Is that accurate?
1: Well, absolutely. That's exactly what you do. You know, most always you'll see the individual, you know, come back, and at that point, certainly the emergency officials have been called, and then they will do that. And there's certain times you have to be careful with your CPR, too, because the fentanyl, as we all know, is very lethal. Richard, I mean, it's, you know, 100 times stronger than morphine, 50 times stronger than heroin. So being very cautious about that, even for our law enforcement, for our emergency personnel, as they see that someone is overdosing as well. So there are now a number of components to look for. And in our fentanyl harm prevention kits, we'll put fentanyl testing strips in there. So again, if anyone thinks that their drug might be laced, if they will test it with their fentanyl testing strip and see that it has been laced, that they will, you know, pull out and certainly not utilize that at all. Because remember, if you get a counterfeit pill that's laced, you might get a quarter, a third, and that third might be laced with fentanyl. You might get all of that lethal part of the fentanyl drug. And so, again, it's, you know, my word of encouragement is to tell everyone, do not take any drugs that have not been prescribed, particularly for you, from your doctor.
0: Attorney General Lynn Fitch is my guest. Unfortunately, bad guys don't just rest, right? They don't create one bad product and then stop. And so we have heard in the last week, fentanyl has very much been part of the conversation for a long time. We've heard about fentanyl coming across the border and being imported, and maybe it comes from Mexico, maybe it comes from South America, maybe it comes from China.

0: wherever it's being produced, it's making its way into the United States. But now people are talking about cyclophosphamide as well, which by all reports is even deadlier or is stronger than fentanyl is. How much have you learned about cyclophosphamide as kind of the next layer for drug lacing, and is that showing up in Mississippi?
1: You are exactly right, Richard. The criminals are very smart. They're always looking to peddle death to people in our state and in our country. And they have absolutely been infiltrating this drug. And, you know, we've seen some in our state, but we are seeing it across our country, and it is extremely deadly. So, again, the word of encouragement is be cautious. Now, it is very different, too. Sometimes things don't always show up on the fentanyl testing strip, so we have to be ready. We do know and understand at this point that the naloxone, Narcan, can be, again, life-saving as well. But it's very scary that these criminals are out there, and it's always about the money. They're not interested in the lives. They're always about how they can make money, and this is a new drug that is certainly being introduced across our country.
0: If you come across someone or you're with someone who appears to have overdosed or is showing symptoms of an overdose, and maybe you use the test strip, maybe you don't, is there a danger in administering Narcan to somebody that is not actually going through an overdose?
1: To my knowledge, there's not, from a medical perspective. But, you know, the odds are you're going to help that individual, more likely than not. And if you have any suspicions that individual has taken any of these illicit drugs, you know that Narcan is at least going to give them a pathway to recovery. So it's always well worth having the knowledge on how to administer it, what to do. Again, and see the signs and recognize the signs that these individuals might be experiencing that they're going through an overdose situation.
0: Attorney General Lynn Fitch, we've got a minute left. You are running for governor. If you are fortunate enough to win that, how important to you would a statewide ban of kratom be that would have to happen through the legislature?
1: Well, thank you, and I'm very honored to serve now and would be very honored to continue to serve as the governor of this great state. But this is important. For me, as we've been talking about, this is a priority. It's a priority to protect all Mississippians from these harmful drugs that are coming in. Certainly, kratom has already been on our radar screen.
0: Right.
1: We definitely need regulations, guardrails, banning, because no one should ever suffer through this type of drug that's being utilized in different convenience stores, gas stations. You know, currently we only have that as a misdemeanor if you sell it to someone under 21 years old, you know, and so we have to be very strong and stand up to this, because we should never lose another Mississippian due to this drug, to kratom or any other drug.
0: Attorney General Lynn Fitch, I know it's a busy time. Thank you so much for your time this morning.
1: Thank you so much, and thank you for exposing and talking about the needs and the education and where we are and how strong we're standing in our state on this issue. Thank you, Richard.
0: Absolutely.
2: 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Traffic still moving smoothly. We are all clear with no accidents or major congestion. 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Clear, warm, and sunny today. Our high near 90 degrees. Dry and clear for tonight with an overnight low of 69. We'll see sunshine and clear skies throughout the day tomorrow. Breezy in the afternoon with a high around 90. Clear skies Tuesday night with a low of 73, then more sunshine. Overall for Wednesday with a slight chance for afternoon rain. From the Coast Electric and Singing River Electric Weather Center, I'm Patty Steele.
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0: mean, are we calling this elevator music? Is this slow dance? Like, what we got there, David?
1: You know, as the kids would say, it's a vibe, bro. It's a vibe.
0: Okay. It is. It's some vibe.
1: It's Glenn Frey.
0: Now there we go. You just got to give it a minute, right?
1: That's it.
0: If I'd shut up a little longer, then maybe that would help. Mornings of Richard Cross, Super Talk, Mississippi. I don't mean this to sound wax poetic, but radio, talk radio specifically, exists for a lot of reasons. It's to inform. It's to entertain. It's to help you pass the time. It's to get information out. But at its core, talk radio in particular, and our mission at Super Talk Mississippi has always been, while all of those things are true, it is to advance public good, right? To inform and to make sure that our state is taken care of. And that's why I believe that this conversation surrounding drug usage, overdoses, kratom availability, other availability of products that are unregulated.

0: related, especially to young people. It's for the greater good. And regardless of where your opinion lies on this, I hope you recognize that's why we have and are going to continue to spend so much time on this conversation. I got a message over the weekend, and I have permission to share this, but I want to try to protect, at least for now. And so I'm going to kind of be careful what I share with you about this. But I thought it was a powerful message. It's about the conversation surrounding Kratom. This person sent me, "Glad you're keeping this topic in the spotlight. I found Kratom in my home when a loved one was away at rehab in 2019. At the time, I thought it was a bag of heroin and had it tested. It was the first time I had ever heard of Kratom. While this person was away at rehab, it became illegal. I never excuse people's personal choices, but this substance, Kratom, is sneaky and the awareness is not there, especially among kids. It can destroy careers, families, and lives. Please keep talking about this." That message actually came from a person that I know and have known for a long time. And there's a lot more to that particular story than just that message. But I thought it was a pretty powerful message. Because when it says can destroy careers, lives, and families, that's not anecdotal. That's not, oh, it could do this. It did that in that particular case. And while Kratom was not the ultimate cause of death, it was not the ultimate factor in destruction of a family, it absolutely played a role. It absolutely played a role. So we're going to keep talking about this. And I will just say, as fair warning, any legislator that I talk to between now and the start of the 2027, good grief, we're coming up on 2027. The 2027 legislative session. I'm going to ask you this question. Where do you stand on the issue of Kratom and voting on a statewide ban? Is a statewide ban the way to go? Is heavier regulation the way to go? We're not going to let the legislature bury this and move on. Not without a very public conversation. The next time the lieutenant governor's on, I'm going to ask him about that and what level of priority it's going to be for him. The next time I talk with the Speaker of the House on the air, I'm going to ask him what level of priority is the House going to place on this in 2027. We are not going to let this issue go away. Thanks for being with us on this Monday morning, September 28th. Hope you have a great day.
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2: News. I'm Therese Crowley. It's a go for orbit. After SpaceX launched the 40-story Starship from Starbase, Texas, even though one engine failed. A British farmer credited with spotting an all-British crew of would-be terrorists converging at a British airbase used by U.S. Air Force bombers. President Trump says,
3: "We were looking to do big damage to our port, and working with the British worked out great."
2: Near RAF Fairford.

0: Five men suspected of explosive and terrorist offenses. President Trump hosted Anthropic CEO Dario Amodei for a private dinner in its push for AI guardrails. He insists, "I'm for let's go and let's win." On the New Jersey shore in New England, surveying how many feet of beach sand have been sheared off by a wicked nor'easter that sat on the East Coast and blew 50 to 60 mile winds through five high tide cycles all weekend, trapping tides. 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
4: Talk Mississippi News. Toxicology reports and the deaths of two University of Mississippi students are expected to be completed soon. While it's still unclear how Robert Strang and Aiden Hamilton died, kratom was found at both scenes. At this point, there's no evidence the two deaths are connected. Oxford Police Chief Jeff McCutcheon shared the latest.
5: You know, I think our thing is we really want to honor Aiden and Robert's family by collecting everything that we can at one time and then give one clear statement. 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
4: Two men have been arrested for a shooting in Columbus on Friday. According to police, the incident occurred around 10:40 a.m. near the intersection of Waterworks Road and 14th Avenue North. Demon Clopton, who's accused of shooting into a vehicle and injuring one of the people inside, was taken into custody Saturday and charged with aggravated assault. Investigators found marijuana and a stolen gun during a search of the vehicle and arrested Jalen Williams for possession of a stolen firearm. The Trump administration is about to reset fuel efficiency rules for automakers. More from Fox's Paul Stevens.
9: The Biden White House had mandated a 50.4 miles per gallon standard by 2031. A proposal issued this past December would have lowered that requirement to an average of 34.5 miles per gallon for cars and light trucks by 2031.
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14: Hope you're having a great day, and welcome to the Ricky Matthews Show from the Citizens Bank Studio. As we continue to celebrate so many people across the great state of Mississippi who are working so hard to make this such a great place to live, work, and play. Hey, if you look back on the past week or two, we've had so many great shows, and I just want to thank you for continuing to listen. I mentioned last week, but when I did the book signings in Pastor Shan and in Ocean Springs recently, really the first book signings I've ever done in my life, to be honest with you, I mentioned that I went with Haley Barber to one or two in New Orleans when I was publisher of the Times-Picayune. But I wrote the foreword to his book. I didn't write the book, but it was awesome to spend time with him and to see what book signings mean to people. And for me, the opportunity to visit with listeners, to visit with people who are going through storms, in some cases, people had already bought the book from the bookstore, but were coming to get it signed. The opportunity I had was really, really incredible. And in some cases, like I'll tell you two quick stories. A couple of women came into the Ocean Springs bookstore, and they overheard a conversation that I was having with someone else, and they came up to visit with me, and they were from South Louisiana. They just happened to be in town enjoying downtown Ocean Springs. And one of them had just recently lost her husband, and they were sisters. Mary and Martha were their names. I ended up getting into this really good conversation. One of the very first lessons that I write about is the importance, as you're working to find hope, the importance of finding family, whether it's your blood family or chosen family, as an anchor. And we ended up getting into a great conversation about it. But she said something about it takes courage. And I went to the courage section that I write about in my book, and I read her about some of the most important courage is the kind of courage that's on the inside that nobody ever knows about. And she started to kind of shed a tear. I noticed that another woman and about a 15-year-old girl had just walked into the door, and they turned around and walked back out again. I just saw them out of my periphery. Well, I ended my conversation, this wonderful, beautiful conversation about the storm that Martha was going through. And the other woman who had walked out, she entered back in again, and she came immediately to me. She was from Alabama. And she overheard me reading this section about courage to to Martha and Mary. And it choked her up as she walked outside. And she said, I had to gather myself. I overheard the conversation you were having. I said, what's going on with you? And she mentioned that, she wanted to buy a book and she wanted me to make it out to Steve. And I said, well, who is Steve? And she said, Steve is going through a difficult time with alcoholism. And I said, I'm so sorry. So I made it out to Steve. And so, she said, stay strong. And I said, stay strong and pass hope forward. I said, well, who is Steve to you? Tell me about Steve. And she said, he's my husband. And she started to cry, and her daughter was on the edge of tears. And it was just, it was in a way it was sad, but it was also hopeful to me that she was going to give my book to Steve, and that maybe Steve could find the strength to move forward and make his way, as I write about it, the forge where you're really tested, your hope is really tested, where he could glow for his family again. And these conversations, I'm telling you, she was leaving. I said, ma'am, you're the reason I wrote this book, and I really appreciate you coming by. But these are two people who didn't know me from Adam. It just happened along into a conversation that I was having with a listener in one case and someone else in another. And we ended up getting into these wonderful conversations about what they're going through And I'm hoping that my book gives them hope, or at least the opportunity to

kind of take the next step and to hopefully find hope again. But, you know, when I was a publisher, I enjoyed being with the community, spending time with the community. And this book has really given me the chance to talk to people directly. Lots of listeners have come by, and that is really awesome. So if you're one of those, I just want to thank you publicly for stopping by. And if you're going through a storm, you know, look my book up. I think it could help you. And if you know someone who's going through a storm, it could help them. So keep that in mind. Now let's shift gears and move over to my

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1: And remember, when the smoke clears, nobody beats a Cannon deal. Nobody.
2: Correct. 30 years of cruising the coast, and you've been a big part of it, talking with me about it, and I've been one of your listeners, too. And it's a really good thing. It's amazing what's happening this year. Our registrations have been very, very strong, stronger than normal. And I think it's for the 30th anniversary. I think a lot of people want to be here for this event, and we're going to try to put on a great show for them and a great time. So everything is looking good and heading in the right direction at present.
3: Well, I'm looking forward. Hey, by the way, Kyle, how you doing, my friend? Kyle's always in the background making sure everything's okay. I just want you to check that clock real quick. But anyway, Woody, I don't know how you do it, man. I said it in years past, you're the Energizer Bunny, but you keep exceeding the expectations from the year before. You attribute it this year, as you mentioned, to the 30th anniversary, but people love coming here, man. I mean, this is one of the rare drives along a beach like you can get here. The live oaks and the various communities and the way they work together, as I often say, each with their own sense of place and so on. An unbelievable volunteer network. That's what it takes to pull this thing off. But you're able to do it year after year after year. And I tell you, the community's lucky to have you in that role.
2: Well, I enjoy doing it. This event is so important to our areas and has become that way over these years. It just helps so many people. That's one of the pleasures I get from participating with this event and being involved with it is that everybody from a waitress to a bartender to a housekeeper to people who own businesses, and if you're not, directly impacted by the event, you're indirectly impacted by it because some of your customers or clients do benefit from it. And it's amazing what it's done starting from 1996 to here we are this year, 30 years later, and what this event has turned into being and having all 12 cities, all three counties involved in the event. It's a unique coast experience that everybody's working in the same direction. We're all in the same boat, paddling the same way to make this event a success and then make sure that everybody enjoys it when they come. That's pretty neat.
3: Listen, last year I had the opportunity to spend a little time in Moss Point, and then we had the live remote at Town Green, which we have every year. Super Talk is honored to be a part of that. But in each of those places, you get a sense of how, first of all, how much pride there is in those cars. But more importantly than that, actually, is the people who come here just love being here. You can see it, the look on their faces, not only those who own cars, but those who are here to see the cars. I mean, what a great collection of cars and people. And you're proud that you've been able to bring them back year after year, aren't you?
2: Thus far we've been able to, and I think, like you say, it's the chemistry of this, of the whole thing. Like you mentioned about Highway 90. We talked about this before. I think when I was growing up, you were growing up, when you used to go to Destin, you could see the water and the beach and everything in Destin. Nowadays, you really can't see that anymore. And we can still see ours for probably 90% of the beachfront drive along 90. And that's pretty special. And, it's just that part, and then just the hospitality of all of us here. We're just nice people, and I think these folks come here and enjoy what we enjoy about living here. So that's a pretty nice compliment, too, that these people do that. And then also, too, these folks are a lot of them moving here. They enjoy it so much. They've been buying houses and condos and property, and it's just amazing how the trickle-down effect of the whole event. I think when we first started this event, we were in the Holiday Inn business, and I knew it was going to affect our hotels. And I said, eventually, it's going to affect the real estate side of our business too, and it definitely has. So the benefits are just pretty amazing. So it's really doing its job. And along those lines too, I'll bring this up. We are doing another economic impact study this year. We do one every 5 years. So I'm anxious to see how we.

0: to measure up. That's our measuring stick for this event. So it'll be great to see that. And we'll talk about that too when we get those results.
1: I bet, I remember it being somewhere between $30 and $40 million economic impact. I bet it's north of $40 million now, don't you think?
0: I would think so. Just you know, from where we've grown, from we did the last study we did was in 2021, so you know, 5 years, and our growth has been pretty tremendous. So I'm anxious to see what those numbers are going to be. Yes, it's 36.1 million when we did it before. When you look at the entire state and look at the three coast counties, it's 33.1 million. So everybody keep those numbers in mind, and we'll see what these new numbers are going to show us. I think it is going to be it's going to be pretty significant.
1: Hey, when we come back, we'll break it all down. We'll talk about what's going on in each of the communities. We'll talk about title sponsors. We'll actually even talk about some of the numbers. What do the registrations actually look like compared to past years at this time? We'll be back with Woody Bailey from Cruising the Coast right after this.
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1: Welcome back to the Ricky Matthews Show. From the Citizens Bank Studio, we're visiting with Woody Bailey from Cruising the Coast. It's amazing, Woody, that we're here already. My goodness, we're Cruising the Coast. I mean, it just seems like we just talked last year, but I mean, I don't know if it's because we're getting older or what it is, but time definitely flies by, doesn't it?
2: It does. It doesn't take very long for this event to show up again, and we're getting ready.

0: ready for it. So we work, of course, we work on it all the time. This event, with it being our 30th, we've been working on this for a couple of years as far as what we wanted to try to accomplish this year. So we'll see how well we're going to do. But a lot of good things are happening. One of the neatest things, I think, again, is that Beau Rivage is bringing back Jay Leno. And that's something I really wanted for him to be here for our 30th anniversary. So we don't know what we're going to be able to do. He will be performing Saturday night on October the 10th at Beau Rivage. And we are hoping that we can have an opportunity, as we did last time, spend maybe a couple hours with him and take him to one of our venues. Last time we took him to Ocean Springs, and he had a great time out there talking with all the folks with, you know, out with the car folks, and walking around and visiting with everybody. So he was, it was a real treat to have him. So we'll see what happens this year, but we've got a lot of great things coming up this year's event. So, we got the Victory Bells coming into town. We've got America 250. So with the Victory Bells coming from the World War II Museum, they will be at our Salute to the Veterans on Tuesday. So that's going to be exciting to have them there performing. And so just a lot of things we can talk about that we've got, you know, coming up this year. So it's going to be a fun event, I think. Really, I really think so.
1: So, you know, coming back to my time in New Orleans as the publisher of the Times-Picayune, I got to hear them many times, the Victory Bells. And it just, when you hear they're beautifully in sync with one another, their melodies are awesome. And it reminds you of the good old days when you listen to them. But that's exciting to have them back. You know, we moved, or you guys moved the headquarters to Jones Park last year. That turned out to be a absolute knocked it out of the park situation. You're thrilled with the way that worked out, aren't you?
0: Yes, it's a great location for us. The only negative I've heard, you know, not as many shade trees and oak trees as there were at Centennial Plaza. But as far as the way the facility is laid out, the park, the room that we have, it's a little more to manage for us from a volunteer standpoint and traffic control. But Gulfport is working very well with us, and it's an outstanding. We're happy to be back. That's where we started back in 1996. So we're kind of, you know, we came back home. So it's doing its job too, as far as helping us with the event. So I think everybody enjoys it. We got, I want to tell everybody too, to remember to take advantage of the trolleys. We're working with CTA. We got trolleys you can park at the parking garage there on the north side of 90. And there's a tram that'll bring you right across to the registration area. If you want to go hear one of the bands, you can get on a bus that runs east west. I mean, it's so easy to come see Cruising the Coast, but it's a big laid out location. But if you take advantage of what we have set up for you, it will be an easy thing for you to do with your family. You know, and now, you know, with the year round schools, Cruising the Coast week is mostly a holiday for most of the kids. So I'm excited about that, the way that's worked out, because we get a lot of these young people coming out to see all this. And I want some enthusiasm from the young crew to help us with this event. We want this event to go for 30 more years and beyond. So we want to get these folks fired up about this event as we're fired up about it. So it's amazing how all these things work together.
1: Listen, I mentioned at the beginning of the show that I did a book signing over in Pas Christian, and I left a little early so I could kind of just cruise down the coast myself. I love that drive down. Who doesn't? You never get tired of it. Ann and I, every chance we get when we go to church, we'll go, instead of going I-10, we'll go Highway 90. And listen, this past weekend's a good example, because I got to see it from this past week's a good example. I got to see it from both sides. The beach has never looked better. I mean, one of the things about not getting hit with a tropical system is that they've been able to really maximize the sand dunes, and the vegetation that's in those sand dunes. The beach is clean, man. Jones Park has never looked better than it looks right now with the Barksdale Pavilion and the walk over to the aquarium. And as you pointed out, the great parking and all the things that go with that. But man, we are just primed to host an event like that, aren't we?
0: No doubt. I mean, we're set, and we've got, you know, like I say, all 12 cities ready to roll, and the Jones Park being, you know, being the heart of our operation, basically, and a fun location as well. One of the things too this year that's new, we were having new celebrities, Dave Kindig and his sidekick Kev Dog. They're big car celebrities, and they're going to be there all Wednesday at Jones Park. So we're excited about that. We have our other celebrities, too, that are in town. Dennis Gage.

0: for many, many years, and he'll be filming his show, My Classic Car, this year. So that's going to be a great thing. And with Courtney Hansen, Christy Lee, Chris Jacobs, so we still have our big lineup of celebrities. But Dave Kindig is really going to be a big one. He'll be there all day long on Wednesday, and then he'll also be at Beau Rivage Wednesday night, where another first that we're doing, we're having all the celebrities at Beau Rivage that night. So they can come by from 6 to 7:30 at the Beau and get a chance to visit with all these celebrities. They'll be throughout the whole event during the week, but they'll all collectively be together there. So that's another great thing. And, you know, Pete Vaccari is working really hard on his auction this year. So we're excited about that. The Coliseum swap meet and the auction are a really big Thursday, Friday, Saturday. We got another new item that I want to mention to you as well is that IP is now going to be the home of the flame throwing competition. That's going to be on Tuesday night. We've enjoyed being at Island View over the years, and now IP is going to take the mantle, and we're going to have a great flame throwing event there. Then Thursday night we'll have a big. You're talking about the past. We'll have the burnout event in Pass Christian on Thursday night. So we've got a lot of great things coming up. So there's a lot for everybody to enjoy. So, you know, everybody needs to go to, if they don't have one of our programs yet, which they'll be out here pretty soon, you can go to our website, cruisingthecoast.com, and all the information is there, the schedules, and everybody, I think now is busy making their plans as to where they want to be and what they want to do while they're here. So we've got a lot to offer this year.
1: Listen, when I went over for my book signing in Pass Christian, Pass Christian in general, the restaurants and everything, it was just pulsating with activity. It was just so awesome to see. And then I met our friend Dave Dennis for dinner, actually, over on Jeff Davis Avenue in Long Beach at Bulls. And, Tim Pierce is an old friend. We went to Southern Miss together. He's been on the show several times. He's going to be a terrific mayor. But, you know, he's been really dedicated to getting the harbor and marina for Long Beach finished. And, you know, they've got the palm trees are up now, man. I mean, that Long Beach is looking good right now, Woody.
0: It is. And that's the, you know, home of our parade on Monday. And with Tim's leadership, where they're having a show and shine event during the day on Monday. So there's a lot of activity in Long Beach on that day. They're taking advantage of that time frame that they have, as well as the parade that night. So and like you say, the setup there on the beachfront looks awesome. So I'm anxious for all these people to see what Long Beach has done. All the cities. You talked about Moss Point earlier. I'm just so proud of what they've done, and Goshen and Pascagoula. It's just amazing how everybody's really stepped up to make this a great event for their town from an economic standpoint, and then from a fun standpoint. I mean, it's just exciting to see all this activity taking place up and down the whole coast. Wayland's doing a great job. They're coming back from everything's happened there over the years with Katrina, and I'm so happy to see some activity on Coleman Avenue. So there are just so many things that are really special. I mean, but you can't hardly beat Bay St. Louis and Ocean Springs and, you know, all the other venues, Edgewater Mall. We just got D'Iberville's doing a great job. We've got another new item in D'Iberville that's happening on Wednesday night. We're having a drifting exhibition. We have the autocross that runs there Monday, Tuesday, and Wednesday. But Wednesday night, we're going to have a drifting event. And then that's going to be a lot of fun, I think, for everybody to see that. And then, of course, there'll be a three-day venue Thursday, Friday, and Saturday. So there's just plenty going on all over the coast. I'm going to be talking with the Diamond Head people here about the blessing of the classics, you know, that they have. So everybody's getting, as you're saying, shifting gears and getting geared up to really put on a great event for this year's 30th anniversary. So it's really exciting.
1: Well, Woody, when I was at the book signing over in Ocean Springs, I was there from, let's say, 10 to noon. And it was at Cat Island Coffee Shop and Pass Books there. And I observed the store manager and employee works there. We just had a great connection. It was fun to spend some time with them. And Scott Nagle was there as well. But I watched all these people going back and forth. You know, I haven't gone and just planted myself in downtown Ocean Springs in a very, very long time. So I got to kind of see. I said, man, what is going on here today? I was kind of blown away with the activity. Is there some festival or what? What is going on? And they said, this is totally normal. There's a fresh market every Saturday, and people just come to town, and there's so much going on. I mean, this is not cruising the coast. It's just a normal Saturday in Ocean Springs. And you get that sense it's sort of the way it is all along the coast of Mississippi, and it's something that's super special where people enjoy walking around and taking in coast of Mississippi. Cruising the coast is perfect for that. When we come back on the other side, we'll continue our conversation with Woody Bailey about cruising the coast.
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9: This is Fox on Health. It's important for young people, especially in adolescence, to build healthy relationships with their peers. Experts say a life without those positive connections can expose them to potential mental health challenges. The World Health Organization defines adolescence as the phase of life between childhood and adulthood, from ages 10 to 19, calling it a unique stage of human development and an important time for laying the foundations of good health. Hannah Schachter, an associate professor of psychology psychology at Wayne State University says relationships are a key part of an adolescent's well-being, and those with positive friendships tend to show lower risk for things like depression, even physical health symptoms or academic difficulties, both in the short term and sometimes even into adulthood. She also says one potential positive from social media is that it's another way for young people to interact and build connections. For more health news, go to foxnewshealth.com. I'm Lisa Brady with Fox on Health. This is Fox on Health. Football season is well underway, which means players ranging from youth leagues all

0: way to the pros are suiting up to hit the field, while experts look for ways to improve safety and player performance. John Desjardins is a professor in the bioengineering department at Clemson University. He says football helmets evolve over time to help improve safety for players of all ages. Through a combination of lab experiments and computer modeling, he and his team are able to recreate scenarios on the football field. And part of their latest project focuses on the noise heard inside football helmets when players collide and what the level of acoustic damage could be on a per-play basis. Meantime, even with safety advancements, experts are reminding athletes that helmets are not concussion-proof, and it's up to the players to use them correctly, which can boost their chances of walking off the field. For more health news, go to foxnewshealth.com. I'm Lisa Brady with Fox on Health.
1: 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Clear, warm, and sunny today. Our high near 90 degrees. Dry and clear for tonight with an overnight low of 69. We'll see sunshine and clear skies throughout the day tomorrow. Breezy in the afternoon with a high around 90. Clear skies Tuesday night with a low of 73, then more sunshine. Overall for Wednesday with a slight chance for afternoon rain. From the Coast Electric and Singing River Electric Weather Center, I'm Hattie Steele.
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4: Welcome back to the Ricky Matthews Show. Thank you for joining us today as we continue to visit from the Citizens Bank studio with my friend Woody Bailey, the executive director for Cruising the Coast, the man that never ages, the man who is best known as the Energizer Bunny, and he keeps topping year after year after year with a huge staff. How many people on your staff? About 100, 150, Woody?
5: Well, as far as day in and day out on a regular basis, we have three of us that are here at the cruising office. Then we bring in our volunteers. So,
4: yeah, I knew that. I was kind of joking with you, but that's a great lead in to say the volunteers from the car organizations and anyone else that wants to kind of get in the mix. The volunteers are critical to making this thing work, aren't they?
5: Oh, most definitely. We, have somewhere around 1,400 or so volunteers. We have 12 car clubs that provide us about 650 volunteers, and they're our real backbone of the whole organization. But we have Cruising Crew, and you can go and sign up to help us if you like on our website. Look for Cruising Crew, and so these are all the community volunteers. We have a number of realtors that help help us. A lot of people just interested in cruising, and you have a front row seat to see all these beautiful cars and help us and be an ambassador for the Mississippi Gulf Coast. And these folks that come in from Indiana and Georgia and Montana and where, all points in between, we got to take care of them, and who better to take care of them than us that live here and understand, where great shrimp po' boys are, where there's a parts store if they need to find some parts for their vehicle. So it takes all of us to make this work. And like I say, the USA Today Award, the best car show in the country for the last 7 years in a row. I think it's an award. And I think the people of the Mississippi Gulf Coast are the ones who deserve that award. It was given to cruising, but it's theirs as far as I'm concerned, because all of us make this event a success. It's just a great thing. One of the things, too, I want to mention, we're very happy to have Mississippi Gulf Fresh Seafood with the DMR's group helping us this year again as our presenting sponsor. We'll be having, what that means is it's going to be on Monday and Tuesday at Jones Park, and on Wednesday at the Bluxy Block Party, there'll be some fresh shrimp, as I believe what they're going to serve this year, sampling to show all these people from all over the country and all over the world about what we have in Gulf Fresh Seafood around here. So you don't have to go far to get great food, and I think all our participants are understanding that. So we welcome Mississippi Gulf Fresh Seafood, and it's great to promote something that's just right off our shores here that you can see as you drive up and down Highway 90. So that's a great thing that we have going on. But so many good things are coming up for this year's event. I think we mentioned about

0: the trolleys and all there at Jones Park. Just so easy and so simple to see cruising the coast. And everybody just needs to take advantage of it. And like I say, if you learn about what's going on, you can also maneuver around the traffic in certain areas, because we do have certain cities that have, you know, big events going on. So just keep an eye on that schedule, and it'll make it easy for you to get around.
1: Listen, you think about this for a second, Woody. The team effort, man, from Coastal Mississippi Tourism, you mentioned DMR. You think about the casinos and the hotels, and we've mentioned each of the cities, but what's behind that is a mayor that is one of your, each mayor in each of these towns of Coastal Mississippi that are involved in this from Waveland all the way over to Moss Point, as we discussed. The mayors are some of your best spokespeople, and the people who work for them, and the first responders that are engaged in this, and the counties, and man, it is a machine, isn't it?
0: Yeah, it's quite an undertaking, to have this event happen. You know, we have probably throughout the whole week, 125,000 people that are, you know, here in and out of the Mississippi Gulf Coast. And, like I said, we do create a little bit of traffic with having all these people here. But, I've always enjoyed seeing traffic on Highway 90, because we've all seen it when there's not much traffic on Highway 90. So the economic impact of this event is substantial. And it all is very important. But it's just so great to see, you know, all these folks working together. And, you know, like I say, it takes everybody. You just mentioned all the staffs of all the cities and the counties that are involved. I'm very much appreciative of what they do and how much help they give us and the support that they give us, because we certainly couldn't do it if we didn't all work together.
1: Well, the mayors, and I can tell you to a single mayor, that they all totally get it. They appreciate it. It's more than just these photo moments that are being created in each of their cities, but the economic impact, as we will see, because this is an economic impact study year, which is awesome. Really, you think about the 30th anniversary and the numbers that you're looking at right now, and so much support. Probably you've never been at a moment better than right now. And just in terms of that support, not only from the cruisers, but the general community. And then, of course, you know, the public officials up and down coast of Mississippi. It's going to be an exciting economic study to take a closer look at. That is for sure. So what is it, Woody, what is involved in that study? Remind us, you know, what are they looking at?
0: They're looking at most everything that these people do when they're here. Now we study the registered participant, and we also study the spectator. So we ask them, you know, where did you stay? How many people are in your party? How long are you staying? How much money did you spend for food? How much money did you spend for lodging, for other souvenirs and other items? We try to get a handle on, you know, how old are you, and, you know, what's your income level, and, you know, just everything about the folks, so we can learn how, we can better improve the event and the effect that we're having on the economy here. So it's quite an undertaking. We put it in their registration bag and ask them to fill out the survey form. And then the spectators that we go out and interview them and get the necessary number. Greg Bradley with Bradley and Associates is doing the study again for us. He's done it since 2004. And it'll be interesting to see, you know, what the results of it are going to be. Our registration numbers, just to give you a little look at what's been happening, we're closed pre-registration at 9,274. And last year, we registered, the final registration number last year was 10,334. So this number, 9,274, is 802 ahead of where we were last year at the end of pre-registration last year. We normally, we're a couple of hundred or 300 ahead maybe. We've never been this far ahead. It's been running high the whole year. And I really think it's because, as I said earlier, people really want to be here for this 30th anniversary. So we're going to have a big turnout. So it's, like I say, it's really looking good. But And everybody likes the big numbers. Yeah, we're probably going to break a record this year, but you know, I still want us to be the best show. And that's what I look at and, you know, and how things are going. I want people to enjoy being here because what I see is people having a lot of fun when they're here. And I want to keep that going on. I don't want us to get too big. You know, I really want us to be still the best. And, those are some of the things I consider a lot. So those big numbers help us with the, economic side of it, but we still want to make sure we don't lose our charm and that we still, you know, are a great place to come to for a good visit. And they're here for Cruising the Coast. Most of the folks our studies show us are here like 5 to 6 days. So people really enjoy being here, and they don't. Not many other events stay that long on the Mississippi Gulf Coast. So we're happy to have these folks here.
1: It's a big deal. And the thing you didn't mention that is a kind of important part of the equation is that we really kind of want everybody who is here to register. So there are a lot of cruisers that come here that don't register. So if you're going to break a record on registered, you probably are going to break a record too on unregistered, which means there are going to be a lot of people in South Mississippi, aren't there?
0: There will be. You know, we estimate around 5,000 or plus that don't register. But we're happy to have them here. They're having fun. They're spending money and enjoying the Gulf Coast. So we, you know, would prefer that they register if they qualify, 1989 or older vehicle. So, you know, it's just everything seems to work. It's a good. Like I say, I keep referring to chemistry, but that's kind of what we have going on here, and it all seems to work for us.
1: Listen, when we come back on the other side, we'll kind of wrap it all up in the final segment. But and this notion on the registration fee, it doesn't cost that much. And there's benefits that comes with registration. So even if you're local, you should consider it. You should consider it for a lot of reasons because you want to be counted in that number. But there's benefits that come from it. And we'll talk about some of that here in just a second. The cost of doing it and some of the benefits that come with it. And we'll tie up any loose ends we have in this wonderful reflection on Cruising the Coast 2026, the 30th anniversary with our friend, the executive director, longtime executive director for Cruising the Coast, Woody Bailey. We'll see you right after this.

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1: 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According to experts, you can start by changing the way you drive and making sure that your tires are properly inflated. 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That includes not switching off your automatic start stop ignition if you have it. 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And you can also save by carpooling with others. 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You can also use apps like Gas Buddy, Waze, and AAA to find cheaper gas at nearby stations. 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
3: Welcome back to the Ricky Matthews Show from the Citizens Bank Studio. We're visiting with my friend Woody Bailey in this final segment of the Ricky Matthews Show as we focus entirely today on cruising the coast, upcoming cruising the coast. I know, man, for regular listeners, you're probably listening to that and say, man, does time fly? And Woody, you think about it for a second. We have had, you know, we've had some afternoon thunderstorms here and there, but for the most part, man, the weather's been incredible. And one of the reasons you picked October is because traditionally this was kind of a slow time of the year for coastal Mississippi, and we wanted to inject economic development into this time of year. There's been some, you know, not so lucky moments with some tropical storms along the way, but man, if we have the kind of weather we've been having recently, we got a lot to look forward to.
4: There's no question about it. Mother Nature, I hope she will be kind to us. And the way things are looking right now, it looks like that's going to happen for us. So, yes, we've had a few incidences that have caused some problems for us along the way. And but for the most part, it's a great time of the year to be here. And that's, you're exactly right. That's the reason we're where we are. We wanted to do something at what used to be a very slow time of the year. I mean, when we were all growing up, when Labor Day showed up, tourism season was over with. And, you know, we all started talking about why does that happen? You know, September, October, November, and in December, great months here along the coast. So, I'm glad we, took advantage of that with cruising. And, you know, there's been some other spinoff events that have occurred, from this. And I think we've really livened up the fall here on the coast. And, like I say, this event, as I always say, is doing its job. It's doing what we wanted to do. It's making things happen that when things did not happen much. But it's a great time of the year.
3: It really is. As we mentioned before we went to break, though, if someone is local and it didn't occur to you to register, they should consider. Tell them about how much money it costs and what the benefits are.
4: Yeah, for pre-registration is $75 this year, and it's $100 when you register on site. So you get, you know, t-shirts, you get preferred parking spaces throughout the event. We have a little goodie bag that you get as well. But and you know, then you're helping out the event financially. You know, our budget is pushing $2 million now to run this thing, and so all of it adds up, and the registrations are definitely a big part of that. So, if you're not registering, if you're local, if you want to help us, please think about volunteering for the event as well, cruising.

0: And like I mentioned earlier, it's on our website. And you can sign up and work wherever you would like to work up and, you know, down the coast. You know, if you live in a certain area, you can certainly sign up for that area and we'll put you to work there and you'll have a lot of fun. So things are, you know, like I say, looking really good for us this year. And we want everybody to come out and enjoy cruising the coast.
1: So as Woody pointed out, you can go to the Cruising the Coast website and just look for Cruising Crew. Click on that and it'll give you information on how you can volunteer. We've spent a lot of time on the volunteer piece of this because Woody's got two other folks that work with him in the office. So they keep the lights on year round, lots of work to do. But at the end of the day, when it comes to pulling off the multi-day event, the volunteers play an incredibly important role. And I can just say, just from my time at Town Green, and then last year I had the opportunity to spend some time at Moss Point with Super Talk. It is awesome just getting to see the people. And when Woody says, you know, just come and be someone who just, you know, represents us at some of these events, you get a front row seat, you get to meet some amazing people. And there's something kind of joyous about that. I mean, you get to see coastal Mississippi at its best. So if you have an inclination to want to volunteer, you know, go to the Cruising Crew button at the Cruising the Coast website and put your name in the hat. They would love to have you. Because again, it takes hundreds and hundreds of volunteers. Woody, I'll give you the, you know, we got less than 2 minutes, kind of give you the closing thoughts on this 30th anniversary coming up.
0: Well, like I say, it's very exciting that this is a major milestone for us, 30 years of cruising the coast, from the 374 cars we had to begin with in 96 to where we are today. Just it's hard to believe all this has taken place, but I want to thank all our sponsors, our volunteers, all the cities that are helping us. It's just a tremendous effort. You know, in this year's event, I mentioned earlier, the America 250 is going on, and we're very proud of that. We got the victory bells that are going to be playing, and also too our last big concert that we'll have will be at Hollywood Casino on Saturday night, October the 10th. We're having the great band, the Bag of Donuts, are going to be playing there, and we'll have a little super fireworks show after that. So, you know, that's another part of the celebration of the 250 America 250 program. And it's just going to, you know, overall the event, I'm just excited about this year with Jay Leno in town and the Ken Digg folks being here and just a lot of new things going on for everybody to enjoy. It's just going to be an outstanding event, and I sure want everybody to come and enjoy it and have fun. That's what it's really all about.
1: So give the dates.
0: October the 4th through the 11th, and it's looking great, and let us, you know, go to that website, cruisingthecoast.com. That'll be your best source of information until the event gets here.
1: This has been Woody Bailey, Executive Director for Cruising the Coast. Thank you, Woody. I appreciate you spending time with us today.
0: Thank you, Ricky. Enjoyed it very much.
1: You bet. You bet. Always enjoy visiting with Woody. Have a great day, and we will see you tomorrow.
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3: Fox News, I'm CJ Papa. Ron says, don't blame us in the arrest of five suspects near a British airbase that is used by the U.S. Fox's Stephanie Bennett at the base west of London with more on those in custody.
4: They're all U.K. nationals. They are aged between 23 to 25. We also heard on X from Iran's London embassy. They reject and strongly condemns the claims that they are involved.
3: The sound of liftoff.
5: 3, 2, 1.
3: Starbase Texas from SpaceX's massive Starship rocket for the first time. The massive spacecraft orbiting the Earth.
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7: Around here, we do things together. We pitch in. We show up. We're more than just neighbors. We're a community. 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
1: Are you ready for a taste sensation that'll knock your socks off? 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
3: 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The man who allegedly pulled a knife on a law enforcement officer in Harrison County has been arrested and is now charged with simple assault. According to police, 35-year-old Timothy Young had been camping on the beach when an officer asked him to vacate the area on Friday afternoon. He allegedly pulled a knife on the officer and fled into the water. Thankfully, no one was injured during the incident, which occurred on the beach near the border between Gulfport and Long Beach. 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
3: A third arrest has been made in connection with the death of a woman who was found hanging in Jackson. Eric Clark turned himself in on Friday and was charged with murder, joining Jarquez Ratliff and Ernest Lloyd Jr. in facing charges. Tasia Fortune's body was found hanging from a tree behind a vacant house on Road of Remembrance August 3rd. Investigators believe she was killed at another location, though her cause of death hasn't been disclosed. Caleb Saylors has more.
6: What officials are looking for right now is a narcotics-related dispute that led to this. There's not really a lot more details other than one of the suspects, 51-year-old Jarquez Ratliff, was in court last week, and he said that he and Tasia Fortune were friends. He denies any wrongdoing in this.
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0: Good morning, everyone, and welcome to Midday Super Talk Mississippi. I'm your host, Gerard Gibbert, along with Rhino in the Element Wealth Studio, guiding you through the middle of your day with facts, fodder, and fine music. Welcome back there, Rhino.
1: Howdy, howdy.
0: Well, how was it? A little week off, huh?
1: Did you just? Great.
0: No, you'd much rather immerse yourself into all this political and cultural news and all the other crazy stuff going on.
1: I was telling Caleb from the newsroom that I unplugged until 6 a.m. this morning. That's when I finally plugged back in.
0: That is impressive that you were able to do that. Well, I trust you're all refreshed, recharged, ready to go.
1: Oh, yeah. I had all kinds of adventures on my days off because I haven't had that many days off in a row voluntarily ever, maybe.
0: Voluntarily.
1: Like, I remember getting let go of a job and I had some days off that were longer than that. But, and I've been mom passed. I think I was off for a little longer than that. But,
0: yeah.
1: First time I've taken that many days off in a row. And because I was away from the rigor of having to be in this spot at a certain time every day, body clock got a little off, but managed to get that wrangled in over the weekend. But yeah, I mean, from playing cards in the carport of a house on the wrong side of town across the street from a burnt down house to watching anime with construction workers working on the window of my apartment while they were on their lunch break and getting tamales from one of their lovely wives, to getting to shoot some cool guns with a guy from Texas.
0: Oh, yeah.
1: He had one, gosh, what was it? SR-25, some weird Russian gun that you pull the trigger once and it shoots twice. And got to play with a MAC-10, old school Uzi-looking thing. Had all kinds of fun. And then the weekend, this past weekend, it's a great weekend for Mississippi State football, and U.S. soccer won their first match back after the World Cup. So, yeah, good time away, good time off, good time decompressing. And I'm not going to lie, I was not looking forward to diving headfirst back into politics this morning.
0: Certainly understand. Sometimes you do just got to get away from it a little bit. There's no doubt about that. Well, we held down the fort, as the saying goes, in your absence, did Will and I, and had some lively discussions last week. Today, we're going to continue one of those discussions. We've got State Senator Bryce Wiggins. He is going to come on and share his response to a WLOX report on children in Mississippi Child Protection Services custody who are being housed in hotels. He'll share what changes he thinks are needed, and just to provide an overall update from his district. And we'll ask him what he thinks is on tap going into the 2027 legislative session as well. So, there we are. Don't look at your markets today. They're both in the red rather sharply. The Dow down 337 and the NASDAQ 253. The 10-year yield spiking today up to 5.263%. That's a rise of 10.3 basis points since it closed on Friday. So that, I think, is a function of investors still not feeling great about the economic conditions in this country, primarily that this war is not looking like it's going to end anytime.

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1: And remember, when the smoke clears, nobody beats a Cannon deal. Nobody.
2: 2026, the third, the distinction of being the third largest deficit in the nation's history. The biggest deficit ever, single year deficit, occurred in President Trump's final year in office in his first term, 2020. That's largely because of the massive amount of spending under the guise of COVID relief. And so that shot the deficit up considerably. And then in Joe Biden's first term, he continued the COVID relief spending, starting out with the American Rescue Plan. And so that was a year in which we produced massive deficits, $2.8 trillion to be exact, 3.1, 3.2 in 2020. But this year, it looks like we're coming in at 2.2. It's $2 trillion through the month of August, with 1 month remaining, that the current month of September. So we should get the Treasury report on that the middle of October. That will close out the month, of course, and then the year as well. But it don't look any better going into 2027, fiscal year 2027. And of course, the House of Representatives in Washington, they are home for campaigning. The Speaker of the House let them go, and they are all back in their districts for the most part campaigning, because we got midterm elections coming up pretty soon. Interestingly enough, a report in the Wall Street Journal, not a lot that the Wall Street Journal reports on Mississippi politics, but the Wall Street Journal has a report about the U.S. Senate race here in the state of Mississippi. Incumbent Senator Cindy Hyde-Smith, the Republican, is being challenged by Democratic Senate candidate Scott Colon. And the Wall Street Journal article, interestingly enough, it starts out there, Rhino, with a photo of the Democratic candidate Scott Colon, and he is serving tacos at Tougaloo College in Jackson. And he's like in a taco truck. I guess it's some sort of fair or event on the campus. That's all the caption says associated with the photo. Democratic Senate candidate Scott Colon serving tacos at Tougaloo College in Jackson. So it's interesting that the Democrats smell a little blood in the water here in the state of Mississippi. A ruby red state is Mississippi. When's the last time we had a Democratic senator? Would that have been Eastland, perhaps? Stennis? I can't even remember. It's been so long. But he's in the running. It's 40 years since we sent a Democrat to the U.S. Senate. That in the article. And most people don't really expect a change this year, but there are some Democrats.
3: Yeah, it was John C. Stennis until he passed in 89.
2: Okay. So nobody really expects the seat to go Democrat, but some party officials on the Democratic side and donors, they're starting to kind of take stock of maybe a bit of a chink in the armor. And I think they're looking at Georgia, which you wouldn't have thought would have gone Democrat. But, of course, Georgia with a couple of Democratic senators. So it's a long shot. And maybe it's a down payment on the future. The state of Mississippi does have a large black population as a percentage of the total population, the highest in the country. And most black folks support and vote for Democrats. I think they're mistaken, and I think they've been hoodwinked, honestly, into thinking that Democrats and Democrat policies are in their best interest.

I beg to differ with that. But there's lots of national Democratic organizations. They're helping out with advertising. They're door knocking in Mississippi. And, of course, a PAC funded by Nutcase George Soros and his son Alex. They've sent $1 million into Mississippi in this Senate race from their PAC. We're going to take a break right here, coming right back in the Element Well studio at 10:35. It's Senator Bryce Wiggins.

0: I'm Gianna Gelosi with your Fox True Crime Minute. Delphi murderer Richard Allen is appealing his 130-year sentence for killing two Indiana middle school girls, blaming psychosis from solitary confinement for his repeated confessions to his wife. Now his attorney wants a new trial. The 54-year-old was found guilty in 2024 of murdering eighth graders Abigail Williams and Liberty German, who were just 13 and 14 when their bodies were found in 2017 with their throats slit on a hiking trail in Delphi, Indiana. Allen repeatedly confessed to prison guards and psychologists, as well as several times to his wife, Kathy, in person, phone calls, letters. Allen's attorneys are now seeking to overturn his conviction, arguing he only confessed because he became severely mentally ill while locked in solitary confinement, where they say he smashed his head against cell walls, bathed in his toilet, ate paper, and covered his face and cell walls in feces. The judges will rule at a later date. There's more on this story at foxnews.com or subscribe to the Fox True Crime Podcast. I'm Gianna Gelosi with your Fox True Crime Minute.
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Welcome back, everyone. It's midday. So I made a mistake. Bryce is on at 11:35, not 10:35. We had to work around his schedule, and that got me a little discombobulated. But he's going to come on and share his thoughts on this WLOX expose that we talked about. Rhino, I

0: spent about an hour talking about it. And bottom line, just to catch you up on that, they wrote a rather denigrating story about child protection services housing children in their custody in hotels. But when you read the article, and they actually said it's like being in prison, is what they said. And when you read the article, they don't share any numbers. They also have a B-roll in the article that depicts a small child, a toddler. Couple of things. First, I verified this with Child Protection Services on Friday. It's only teenagers. Second, it's 19 out of 3,753. That's too many, 3,753. 19's too many. And they interviewed someone who was hired by CPS, a third party, they do this, to be a sitter, if you will. And the state does that for elderly folks as well that don't have any family and have need. So, but it kind of misrepresented reality. Bryce went out. I know you're shocked at that. Bryce went out and provided a response, a rebutting of it on his social media, and I caught that, talked to him on Friday, and so we're good to have him on today. We're also trying to get Andrea Sanders, the Child Protection Services Commissioner, to come on and discuss this. Look, there's an easy way to solve this problem. We need more good people to step up and become foster parents so that they could take these children in CPS custody in their home. Now, you know this, Rhino, when CPS gets custody of a child, that's through a court order. I mean, it's some pretty bad circumstances going on where a child is living, residing. For the court to step in and say, yeah, we got to get the child out of that environment, and that's what CPS does. They then take over, and then, of course, they attempt to place these children in qualified foster homes. Of course, you've got to become certified to serve as a foster parent. And it doesn't always work out for a number of circumstances. So we need more people to step up, and that's how they end up in hotels. So they got to do something. They got to have a roof over their head. But CPS assured me that they go to school, they get therapy, they go to the doctor, they do all the things they should be doing, and there are sitters that are taking care of them in this environment. I'm not sure exactly what they do with the non-teenagers. I'm not sure with the minors that are younger than teenage age. Haven't really asked that question. But nonetheless, he's going to come on, and we're going to dig into that a little bit more. Let's see here what we got on the C Spire text line. Dems are for the poor and Republicans are for the rich. So why will we vote for the Republican? That's a stupid question for you to ask, sir. Shaking my head. This is on the C Spire text line. So tell me how it is that Democrats are for the poor and Republicans are for the rich. You share the details, the specific policies.
1: It's more accurate to say that Democrats are for the lazy and crazy and Republicans for the normal and willing to work.
0: I just don't know where that comes from. But I do agree with the text here that Democrats have successfully convinced many of their voters that's the case. And they campaign on that basis. But their idea of being for the poor is to take money out of one pocket and put it in another whilst they skim off the top and enrich themselves in the process. No, what's for the poor is economic opportunity and a pathway to participate in that opportunity. Government giveaways make it worse. That's what they don't get. And I'm hearing them all talk about it, and it's the same old litany of things that they want to implement. It's the It's the free child care and the free college and the free health care and the free this and the free lunch and the free, I mean, everything free, free, free. So just sit your butt at home and live off the government teat. That's the Democrat agenda in a nutshell. And by the way, vote for me so I can have power and fame and fortune, and I'll confer that to you. What am I missing here? Is that, that's pretty much the narrative. No, the harsh truth is, and I wouldn't even call it harsh, it's just reality, that there's nothing better for a family, a person, an individual who is struggling economically than a hand up the economic ladder by participating in the good fortunes of this country. And that simply sending checks out in the form of various welfare benefits actually tends to make one lazier, less successful. It precludes them from participating in the bounty of opportunity this country provides. And they want to tell you, oh, the Republicans, they've essentially, they've squashed all those opportunities. And they've stacked a deck against us. Only the rich people can benefit. And they're completely 100% wrong, of course. And what's really exciting to me, of course, coming from the technology industry, I'm always thinking in those terms, but man, the technology we have today that don't cost a lot of money, in fact, much of which you can avail yourselves of for virtually nothing, it does provide the foundation, the tools for anybody, anybody to produce substantial income for themselves. That's what's changed. So I would argue that it's the opposite of the narrative they're promoting. It's these now wealthy innovators have created this environment that's available to everybody for nothing in many cases. Get off your butt and seize the opportunity. Don't expect government to come hand it to you. And that's exactly what Democrats campaign on. We're going to come give it to you. Just unbelievable. And by the way,
1: why do they say not to feed the bears at Yellowstone?
0: That's a good point. So I did catch that Scott Colon, the candidate for Senate, he is calling on Senator Cindy Hyde-Smith. I'm looking at the press release. Came out on Saturday. Colon for Senate. He's calling on Senator Cindy Hyde-Smith to reject AI super PAC money. He says she's backed by a major pro-AI super PAC, and in return has stayed silent on data center construction. He, on the other hand, you should know, has called for an immediate pause on data center construction. Well, of course he would, because he sees this as a way to appeal
1: to the uneducated and ignorant.
0: Correct. Thank you. What really bothers me is that we have Republicans that are aligning with him in this state, like Commissioner Andy Gibson, who's, best I can tell, is all
1: because
0: in.
1: Stupidity and ignorance does not recognize party lines.
0: He's anti-AI, anti-data centers. I wouldn't be surprised to see if he were to be elected governor, he'd call for a ban on the development and use of AI. Think about that. That means those John Deere tractors that the farmers are using in Mississippi have to park them. Because they've got, as you know, Rhino, AI used in their design and construction and in their operation as well as data centers. How did we get off the rails on this?
1: What? Truthfully, it's because the older people in the Magnolia State are the vast majority of voters, and the vast majority of anti-data center people are older people afraid of change and innovation.
0: And that hasn't changed. That's human nature. It's just that today, it's data centers and AI. Right? long time ago, it was computers in general, right? And at some point, I'm sure it was motor vehicles versus horses. Coming right back.
2: 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Clear, warm, and sunny today. Our high near 90 degrees. Dry and clear for tonight with an overnight low of 69. We'll see sunshine and clear skies throughout the day tomorrow. Breezy in the afternoon with a high around 90. Clear skies Tuesday night with a low of 73, then more sunshine. Overall for Wednesday with a slight chance for afternoon rain. From the Coast Electric and Singing River Electric Weather Center, I'm Hattie Steele.
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0: I'm Kelly Bennett for SuperTalk Mississippi News, brought to you by Mama Justice. If you've been injured and need legal representation, call Mama Justice for a free consultation at 662-883-6262. The man who allegedly pulled a knife on a law enforcement officer in Harrison County has been arrested and is now charged with simple assault. According to police, 35-year-old Timothy Young had been camping on the beach when an officer asked him to vacate the area on Friday afternoon. He allegedly pulled a knife on the officer and fled into the water. Thankfully, no one was injured during the incident, which occurred on the beach near the border between Gulfport and Long Beach. For all things Mississippi, visit supertalk.fm.
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0: Welcome back to the Element Wealth Studio. It's middays. He has my vote, Cullen from Sardis. I guess talking about Scott Colon running for U.S. Senate. I think that's the only race we've talked about. If that's the case, let us know why exactly. What are the reasons that you are plan to support Scott Colon? If that's who you're talking about, that's on the C Spire text line from the 662 area code area. On the C Spire text line as well, Ben from Madison, fascinating to see GOP candidates distance themselves from the president. For example, Byron Donalds has removed all things mentioning Trump from his website. Other candidates in Florida also have recently been critical of the president. Reminds me of when Glenn Youngkin refused to campaign with Trump back in the 2021 governor's race. Interesting you say that, Ben. I actually have a story to share on the program today as well about various candidates across the country that seem to be putting some daylight between themselves and the president. And I think it's just a matter of kind of reading the tea leaves there, Ben, you know, in your particular district or state in this case. You are right. There's who's the other one? Is it Salazar? Rhino that's running for House in Florida. I think she's the one that is actually running an ad, as I recall, where she's critical of the president's immigration policies. And I think the president actually rebuked her on that. But you're right. There's a couple others as well that seem to have, again, put that daylight between themselves and the president. And I think this is just a decision made by these candidates in their campaigns as to, you know, how best to prevail in the election. The Retail Association of Nevada also has announced that they are not going to support the Republican candidate. That's Governor Joe Lombardo, a Republican it actually backed in the 22 election. And interestingly enough, this is about the impact of the president's tariffs. They say it's walloping is the words they use, the word they use, the business sector in Nevada. So they have endorsed the Democrat, Aaron Ford. That is really interesting. That's after 3 decades of the association's endorsement and allegiance to the Republican Party. Man, here's a quote from a member of the association, the owner of a restaurant near the Las Vegas Strip called Firefly. Owner John Simmons said tariffs raised his cost, slowed his business, and forced him to lay off employees. Quote, "These tariffs are insane. Again, they're hitting us from all directions. Our prices are higher. Consumers' prices are higher. And then the countries that we're putting the tariffs on are not coming to Las Vegas." So you got to believe it's probably a little more pronounced in Las Vegas because it is a tourist mecca. So as a result, they have decided to throw their weight, the Nevada Retail Association, behind the Democrat. I disagree with them in that respect, and I don't really think that the Democrats aren't going to make that situation any better. But I think a lot of people just hold the view that I don't like my current situation. I want change. And I'm going to punish, if you will, those who made the situation what it is. And so you got other candidates across the country as well that are distancing themselves from the president. And that is certainly something to be concerned about by Republicans. But there are some other candidates that or certainly ditching the president, if you will. Ben also says, the only way I see Cologne winning in November would be if the turnout is extremely low. That being said, Senator Cindy Hyde-Smith should run scared. Don't take a day off between now and then. Run scared. I agree with you as well, Ben. And I will say that I'm seeing more promotions of more fundraisers and events for the senator, Senator Cindy Hyde-Smith. I just got one this morning, as a matter of fact. She's going to be in Ocean Springs with Alabama Senator Katie Britt. I have to look and figure out what date that is, but there's one coming up pretty soon here. Of course, you don't have much time between, of course, now and the midterms, but has something coming up. So we'll see if there's going to be more announced as well, but I suspect you will see that. The people deserve to see both candidates on the same stage in a debate. It won't happen, but it should. What does Senator Cindy Hyde-Smith have to fear? Cologne says he'd do it. Well, a challenger's always going to challenge the incumbent, as you know, Ben, to engage in a debate. And incumbents, generally speaking, don't, unless their numbers show that they're behind or super close and they feel the need for a debate. There is a phenomenon going on in the country now where we just have fewer debates than we ever had at all levels of government. There just seems to be less of that. But I agree with you. I enjoy political debates, and I do think that it's an opportunity to see where the candidates stand on various issues, let them articulate their vision. I think the problem is it depends on who's doing the moderating, as you know, as to whether or not you really get anything out of that. I mean, typically, when we think about debates, we, of course, think about presidential debates, I guess, would be the ones that we see the most and where most viewers tune in. But I think it's great to have debates, and I'd love to see those at all levels of campaigns.
1: The reason incumbents don't usually debate is because in the real world, an incumbent has to have a perfect debate for it to be a positive debate for them.
0: Yeah.
1: And the challenger only has to have a good debate for it to be a debate for them.
0: That's a good point.
1: You basically have to have your perfect A-game debate, or you're going to lose some of your lead if you're in the lead. That's the thinking behind it.
0: It makes sense. I'm not sure I totally agree with that, but I get it, and it's logical, I would say, to hold that viewpoint.
1: Because the supporters of either candidate are not going to be swayed by a political debate. Usually you're just going to peel off somebody from the middle.
0: I think that's right. That's right. Those that are entrenched one way or another, they don't change their mind. It's that squishy middle. But I do think we have to acknowledge the reality is that's where most races at all levels in this country these days are won and lost, in the squishy middle. And that's a demographic, a sect of voters that's growing, expanding, at the expense of those that are solidly in the camps of one party or another. And so appealing to that middle and to a voter that can go either way based on the candidate really is where races are won and lost. And I agree with you, Ben. I'm concerned about turnout, but I got to tell you, I'm concerned about turnout because I'm hearing a lot of Republicans say, what's the use? They don't get anything done. I'm mad at all Republicans. They're all rhinos. And just a litany of complaints about Republicans. And so they just say, I'm going to teach them. I'm going to stay home. And we're not going to get to a point where we get the kinds of candidates that I'd like to see be in there, talking from the perspective of a voter who's explaining why they're not going to participate in the elections process. I appeal to them that, You may not be 100% happy with the current situation. I certainly have my concerns and grievances as well. But I would invite you to think about what the alternative is and whether or not you truly think that would improve, that would make things better. I recommend let's do what we can to get the best we can, even though the best we can may stop short of your expectations and your demands, your needs. But still, consider what the alternative is. I got a list here of some of the other candidates that are, again, putting that daylight between them and the president. One of them is Ashley Hinson in Iowa, who is running as a Republican for U.S. Senate. Coming right back.
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0: Yeah, I found that interesting. Ashley Hinson of Iowa, also Mike Rogers of Michigan, incumbent Senator John Husted of Ohio, have all broken away from the president on policy, more specifically the Iran war, which is now 7 months old. And this is a unique phenomenon. Typically don't see candidates of the same party as the sitting president, again, detach themselves from the sitting president. Hinson, who, of course, is running for U.S. Senate to replace Republican Senator Joni Ernst, not seeking re-election, said the war needs to be brought to a successful and immediate end. It's especially notable that as a member of the House, she voted four times this year against measures that would have curtailed the president's war powers. So a little bit of a conflict there, I would say. But that is a seat that could go to the Democrats, according to many pollsters and political pundits. North Carolina, I think, is probably the one that's in the most danger of flipping to a Democrat. The former governor, Roy Cooper, the Democratic candidate, taking on Michael Whatley. He used to be the head of the national GOP. And all the polls show Cooper, the Democrat, up 8 to 9 points as we are careening towards the midterms. And then Texas, mind-boggling. James Tallarico, I think a good deal of the reason there is Paxton, the Republican candidate, has a lot of baggage. And I think it's a situation where a lot of Republicans just don't vote and stay home more than anything. So, Tim from Tupelo says, friend of mine that lives in the Dallas area knows someone that just sold his 5 McDonald's franchise for multi-millions. He started out cooking the fries back in the 80s. That success doesn't happen just sitting on the couch eating chips and drinking Coke all day. Well said, Tim. Agree. That I think Tim is talking about the bounty of opportunity that I discussed earlier that is in conflict with a Democrat agenda, which is, let me go just take money from the people who have made those sacrifices, taking those risks, achieve economic success. Let me go take their money and give you some of it. That's essentially what they're promoting. That's the message. Good one there. Thomas in Greenwood says, not voting for Cindy Hyde-Smith. Let's see here. What else we got? Probably scared someone will ask her why she is funded by money from AIPAC. I don't think that's it whatsoever. I think Rhino hit the nail on the head. You got everything to lose and virtually nothing to gain, I think, is a way to frame it, Rhino, when you're an incumbent there. So, he will continue to promote his message and his distinction, but he wants you to know he's anti-AI, is Scott Colomb, and he's anti-data center. So he's right up there with Bernie Sanders, who, by the way, he wants to put AI developers in jail for 20 years. Here's what he wants to do. He wants to create this set of federal regulations and federal laws to govern the development of artificial intelligence. And any organization / person that violates those laws, he wants them in jail. So don't we have lots of consumer protection laws in this country now? I caught a great interview with
1: too many.
0: Right, exactly. 100%. That's the truth right there. And you know
1: the
0: what?
1: Same people complaining, oh, your pickup trucks are too big, they're killing the planet, they're dangerous for kids, are the same people that push the stupid regulations that caused the manufacturers to start making bigger trucks.
0: That's exactly right. It also is the reason that many of them started to move their operations overseas to escape the costs associated with complying with these outrageous regulations. I happened to catch an interview with our Attorney General, sitting United States Attorney General Todd Blanche this weekend. And he was asked a question, do we need more rules and regulations around AI? And he made it very clear, we got plenty of consumer protection laws. And he actually cited, I think, Title 18. I'm not familiar with that, but he cited that off the top of his head. He should know that. He runs the Department of Justice, right? So he said, if you violate that, yeah, you've got consequences. Fox News, Super Talk News coming up, and then we've got the hour two of middays.
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3: Fox News, I'm Therese Crowley. Already out on bail, five British men arrested at the U.S. bomber base at RAF Fairford on terror and explosive charges. The five in their 20s, all from boroughs of London. President Trump says intelligence had eyes on them and they meant to do big damage. British counter-terror police say they're considering whether the five were foreign terror proxies. Starbase, Texas. Oh,
4: Starship is orbital.
3: SpaceX launches the 40-story Starship into its first orbital flight despite one engine failing on the way, but mission managers cut the flight in half before its Pacific splashdown at noontime. It's an unmanned shakedown for a lunar landing. From the New Jersey shore to New England, surveying flooding and beach loss from a wicked four-day nor'easter starting to break up. 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
9: Super Talk Mississippi News. The man who escaped from the Madison County Work Center Sunday morning has been found and brought back into custody. 38-year-old Brandon Young is on parole for felony DUI. He was assigned to the Tech Violation Center in Madison County earlier in September for violating his parole. Around 8 a.m. Monday, a Capitol Police officer spotted Young at a gas station in a black Nissan Titan. Officers attempted a traffic stop before Young fled from the gas station at a high speed and collided with a fence, allowing officers to take him into custody. The Madison County Sheriff's Office and the Mississippi Department of Corrections were notified and retrieved Young. The escaped parolee will now face additional charges. For all things Mississippi, visit supertalk.fm.
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4: You remember to take advantage of the trolleys. We're working with CTA. 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

Welcome back, everyone. It's Middays from the Element Wealth Studio. At 11:35 today, again, it's Mississippi State Senator Bryce Wiggin. He'll share his thoughts on this WLOX report about children in the custody of Mississippi Child Protection Services who are being housed in hotels. So someone asked on the ceasefire text line, can you get Scott Colomb on your show? I believe our content director, Alex Payton, is working on scheduling candidates, and so I have put in a request to her that Scott come on this program so that we can talk to him. I would love to have Mr. Colomb on in the Element Wealth studio face-to-face and have a discussion. That would be most welcome, I think, for our audience. He has been issuing press releases on a regular basis, and as a member of the media, I have signed up for those and received those press releases. I do consume every one he sends. Again, the latest is he's calling on the senator to return the money she received from a super PAC that's backed by AI companies to support her campaign. I mean, it's just like they're the devil. What do you bet, Rhino, that him and all these people that are complaining about that, do they not realize they use the tools created by these companies? He did to send this press release out. You think he has any damn clue? No. So why don't you set the example there, Mr. Colomb? Stop using social media. Stop using the text message system. Stop using the cloud-based data center AI-powered email system. Set an example. All you people that are against it, set an example. And the Mississippi Today, Rhino, picked up on it. And, of course, they have a photo on their article. And the photo has got like a headshot of the senator in the front. And the caption of the article, the title, whatever, is about her taking money from these super PACs, and they're trying to expose that. But, of course, in the background, a building or multiple buildings that they are at least trying to project as data centers, and they got these giant smokestacks on the top of them. You're lying. It's irresponsible. Show me a data center in the world that has a smokestack on top of it. What's being combusted in a data center necessitating a smokestack? You should be ashamed of yourself. You know that's exactly what they're doing. So what they're trying to do is get to dumb people and impress upon them, oh, these things are polluting the air with the smokestacks coming out of the top of the buildings. Show me one. Quit lying. Now, look, it's fair game. If you want to call her out for taking money from any super PAC because that super PAC happens to represent issues that you oppose, I get it. But have a little bit of integrity. Just a little. One time. Try something different. I know I'm getting fired up. I apologize. The lying drives me crazy. Let's have a valid, factual, respectful, productive debate. I'm happy to do that. Quit the lying. That's just falsifying reality. I know that's how you make your living. And you know that image has an effect on people. Oh, I don't want that. There's smokestacks on them, polluting the air. Wrong. What do they want? Stay poor? I'm tired of being poor. That's what they want. We don't want your billions. We don't want your investment. We don't want the jobs. We don't want the tax revenue. We want to stay poor because you need me more when you stay poor. That's exactly what it is.
I know it's a little second-order thinking, I guess. But these same people, they're happy to use all of those tools, all of those platforms, all of that technology.

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1: 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Anti-free enterprise? How the hell did they think we got to where we are? The wealthiest, most successful country on the planet. And they would say, well, look at all the people who have it, blah, blah, blah. Right. So what you want to do is install a system that would make it worse. Nobody ever said it was perfect. It's a whole hell of a lot better than the alternatives. All you got to do is look across the pond to Europe, who's been around a lot longer than this country has. And our poor are better off than they're rich in many cases. Gee whiz. Unbelievable. Really is. Let's see what we got here. Eye doctor by the new center being built east of Monroe about twice a month. I am amazed at the amount of construction that has taken place. Talking about over in Richland Parish. And the changes that I've seen in a two-week period. I've seen entire RV parks pop up. I've seen homeowners start a 4- and 5-unit RV park making extra money. I've seen mobile home parks built. The amount... Hold on a second. The... yes, it's... Oh, well, it got deleted. Those people are staying somewhere, and they're spending money in the local economy. Oh, absolutely. And teachers, $50,000 bonus payments in Richland Parish? You don't want that? I would also say this. I know that all this data center nonsense will end in about 5 weeks. It's just election fodder, says Thompson Greenwood. Maybe so. Good morning. Great show in regards to AI. How do you think it will affect jobs in the future after AI is totally in place? I think it will create jobs. I know that sounds crazy. And I can't even begin to tell you the number of analyses and papers and thoughtful presentations I've seen on this topic. The same thing has been said throughout history, right, with respect to automation and mechanization. We've seen it over and over and over again. I think it will create jobs. And people say, well, what kind of jobs? They haven't been invented yet. I literally do think that a child born today is going to work a job that hasn't been invented yet. Many. Not all. Many. But I think there will be new opportunities that will open up again that aren't a twinkle in the eye because innovators are seizing on these tools, and they're creating all kinds of wares and new products and services that nobody ever even dreamed of.
2: I mean, over my week off last week, I spent about 30, 45 minutes using Grok to build a browser-based program that allowed my Fire Stick on the back of my TV to open up a program in the browser on the Fire Stick that would let me basically have my own TV station for my days off, where I could literally just change the channel and it would go to a different folder of different TV shows or movies, and it played just like a channel would on TV. And it took me 30, 45 minutes to program that program that would run in a browser on a Fire Stick using Grok AI.
1: I think what gets overlooked, I think that's fantastic, and you've seen all kinds of reports of this new tool that Meta introduced last week, Muse. A lot of people are jumping all over that and putting that agent to work for lots of different tasks. I think it's fantastic. But you just made the point. The point is, humans have capabilities that these systems don't. What they do is stuff that humans can do super fast. So what does that do? That frees up your unique human skills and talents to focus on more productive activities. What the hell's wrong with that?
2: I mean, I could have spent a couple of months learning the program and then the whole 9 days off I had programming it, or I could tell Grok to do it in 45 minutes.
1: Well, some are saying that it's like a false idol. What? Technology is a false idol? Commissioner Gibson said that. Coming right back.

0: Securing America.
1: The U.S. military will continue its presence in Greenland. President Trump signed an agreement with Greenland and Denmark to maintain a security-based relationship. The president gave the parameters in his address to the U.N. General Assembly, courtesy U.N. TV.
2: We will have the complete ability to do what is necessary to defend the American continent and also Europe and other places. No U.S. adversary will ever be permitted to establish a military presence.
1: The president detailed how that footprint will evolve.
2: Developing a large military presence in the appropriate locations. We'll be building two very major military bases.
1: Post-World War II, the U.S. Greenland presence dwindled from 17 bases there. Denmark's Prime Minister Mette Frederiksen called the deal one that can last forever. Gernal Scott, Fox News.
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Welcome back, everyone. It's Middays from the Element Well Studio. In the next segment, it's Senator Bryce Wiggins. Look forward to that conversation. Yeah, and so somebody on C-SPAN text line when I was railing against Mississippi Today for their image concerning an article where they're really smearing Senator Cindy Hyde-Smith for taking in campaign contributions from an AI-backed super PAC, AI company-backed super PAC. I was talking about their depiction of a data center, which is completely false and fabricated. And someone said they probably used AI to generate it. Oh, absolutely. The picture, you could look at the image and tell it's an AI-generated image. And in the back, in the foreground is kind of a bust shot of the senator. And in the background, it is a series of buildings with big, tall smokestacks atop.

0: the buildings with black smoke billowing out of those stacks. And that is not an accurate representation of a real data center. And that's what they're attempting to do. But they have no problems using AI, right, from data centers to generate that image.
1: And the ultimate irony is that the generation that raised Gen X and millennials with the explicit instructions of don't trust what you read on the internet now seem to be the most easily one-shot by AI and cannot differentiate between reality and AI.
0: Yeah. Yeah, exactly. Again, I would say stop using the technology. If you're opposed to it and it's so evil, it's so bad, so dirty, so destructive, stop using it. Stop using these data centers.
1: Well, that's the other problem of the AI and data center debate is they get tied together in a way that's just not reality.
0: Right.
1: Like, yes, there are future goals for AI to take up a larger percentage of data center usage. But as of today, I think the highest estimate of data center usage by AI is like 17%.
0: Yeah, it's around 20. Exactly. And I actually talk about that in the piece I wrote. That's exactly right.
1: So if you're against AI, that's one thing. If you're against data centers, that's another thing. Tying the two together doesn't really make a whole lot of sense because there's more data center usage for pictures of people's dinners and their grandkids and the parties they threw and the deer they shot. Like, there are more pictures in the cloud in your iCloud account on your iPhone in data centers taking up usage than there is AI being used in data centers.
0: That's 100% correct.
1: All the people that are up in arms against data centers, you going to tell Meemaw to quit taking so many pictures of the grandkids?
0: Exactly. And, the other category of content that consumes lots of data center resources? Porn. Like it or not, that's just the truth. So, yeah, you're right. There's a lot of misunderstanding about that and just erroneous information that gets floated around that influences people, I think is the way to put it. Well, I think it's going to be an issue, certainly, in the midterms, but by far what will drive voters to make a selection at the midterms, I think it's fair to say, is the price of gas and just the cost of living overall. The president rejected an offer from Iran to end the war. One of the things they wanted was an end of all the sanctions, and they wanted all their assets released, and the president said no to that, and so that's one of the main reasons that the markets are down today and bond investors are driving up yields. Was up 10 basis points the 10-year. Why is that important? Why do we bring that one up all the time? Because the 10-year bond, Treasury bond, is tied to the interest rate paid on home mortgages, larger, longer-term financing arrangements, vehicles, and that is a huge factor in our economy. Without availability of that credit and at an affordable interest rate, there is certainly a decrease in economic activity, either in automobile manufacturing, or should say both in automobile manufacturing and sales, certainly home construction, home sales. These are huge components of our economy. And when the cost of borrowing money to buy those assets gets expensive, then people tend to shy away from taking on that sort of debt. And that's actually not a good thing. I know a lot of people would say, well, that's great, they're not going into debt. But if you don't have a vibrant mortgage lending industry, you don't have a productive, growing economy. It's just simple as that. A lot relies on that industry. So I wouldn't be surprised if we don't see three more rate hikes from the Fed in an effort to address inflation, quarter point rate hikes. And there's some economists who predict we'll see double-digit mortgage rates next year. I don't know when the last time was we saw that. I think when I was shopping for a house back in the early 80s as a young man, that may be the last time we had double-digit mortgage rates. I don't know that we have since then. But that's a real possibility, according to many economists in our country. You know, that perhaps on this subject of socialism, perhaps we ought to pay more attention to people who have actually lived under it. There's a woman from Russia who immigrated to this country, says Democrats have no idea why they're supporting socialism, or what they're supporting, I should say. She said, under socialism, you are required to work. The government controls the means of production, so they decide where you work and place you into a job. And you know what happens to social parasites and socialism? I'm quoting her here. You're going to be sent to a labor camp. And she's right. In nations that have this central planning, like the Soviet Union, the government decides where you work, how much you make, how much goods or services the company is going to produce. That is central planning. I have concerns about Republicans starting to lean a little bit into that, all in the interest of appealing to voters with this kind of populist rhetoric. And I would caution them against going too much towards the socialism meter there. Once one thing needs to happen in Mississippi, our reps need to stop dying in office. We need to pick not the governor. Well, there's nothing that prevents the voters from voting for someone else. So the governor appoints under our law when there is a death in office. That's absolutely true. That is how Senator Cindy Hyde-Smith became the U.S. Senator in Mississippi, appointed by Governor Phil Bryant upon the death of longtime Mississippi Senator Thad Cochran. But she did have to run in 2020, and the voters could have elected somebody else. I guess that there's so much finger-pointing at government and the candidates and those in office as to why they're there so long and why they're not behaving the way that voters want them to. Well, vote for somebody else. I mean, it's real simple. And people don't seem to acknowledge that. Nobody's preventing anybody from running. Somebody could run against her or anybody in this country. Same is true with Senator John Thune and from South Dakota, the majority leader. Folks are unhappy with him because he can't seem to get the logjam broken with all the legislation that's sitting in the upper chamber that got transferred over from the House. Nobody's preventing somebody from running against him. Nobody's preventing the Republicans in the U.S. Senate today from removing him. They're the ones that made him the Senate Majority Leader. They can do that right now. You think somebody else can come in there and again, break the logjam? Knock yourself out. I think you're ignoring reality as to how the U.S. Senate works with the filibuster. And I know you say, well, we just should end the filibuster. Okay, you need 50 Republicans plus the vice president of the 53 in the Senate to do that. He's already said, yeah, there's not an appetite for that. Okay, we'll replace all those people. Somebody that will. We're coming right back with Senator Bryce Wiggins.

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Clear, warm, and sunny today. Our high near 90 degrees. Dry and clear for tonight with an overnight low of 69. We'll see sunshine and clear skies throughout the day tomorrow. Breezy in the afternoon with a high around 90. Clear skies Tuesday night with a low of 73, then more sunshine. Overall for Wednesday with a slight chance for afternoon rain. From the Coast Electric and Singing River Electric Weather Center, I'm Hattie Steele.

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5: I'm Kelly Bennett for Supertalk Mississippi News. The man who escaped from the Madison County Work Center Sunday morning has been found and brought back into custody. 38-year-old Brandon Young is on parole for felony DUI. He was assigned to the Tech Violation Center in Madison County earlier in September for violating his parole. Around 8 a.m. Monday, a Capitol Police officer spotted Young at a gas station in a black Nissan Titan. Officers attempted a traffic stop before Young fled from the gas station at a high speed and collided with a fence, allowing officers to take him into custody. The Madison County Sheriff's Office and the Mississippi Department of Corrections were notified and retrieved Young. The escaped parolee will now face additional charges. For all things Mississippi, visit supertalk.fm.
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0: The Great Foreigner. We're waiting to get Senator Bryce Wiggins on the line with us. Oh, he's on. Okay. I wasn't sure that we had him. I didn't look up. I know you said he was waiting. Okay, Senator, appreciate you coming on.
1: Hey, Gerard. My pleasure, and please forgive my background, but I stepped off. I'm at a conference, but I wanted to get on with you.
0: No, appreciate that. Yeah.
1: I hope it's okay.
0: Oh, it's perfect. Yes, absolutely. Appreciate you stepping away and joining us. So you and I both saw this article and read it that was published by WLOX down there in your area about child protection services housing kids into their protection, in their custody, housing them in hotels. The article was not very, very flattering to child protection services, and it kind of implied that there were lots of children to start with, a large number. And the B-roll in the article depicted an infant, a toddler, and it sort of implied that there were also toddlers, very young children, in the custody of CPS in these hotels. And it was a rather strong rebuke, and a lot of the information came from an interview that they conducted with one of the sitters. And then you saw it, and of course you've been heavily involved in that in your role in the state Senate with the Judiciary Committee. And you had some things to say about that. So what are your thoughts? What's the truth here, and what should the state do about this situation?
1: Yeah. So a couple things. First, to be transparent, I was in the interview, and there was about, I don't know, a minute and a half, but I had sat with LOX for probably 2 hours giving an interview related to youth court and different issues. And, you know, that minute and a half was there. I stand by what I said.
0: Okay.
1: The fact of the matter is, these issues, I was there for 2 hours, and that's what they put in there. That's their choice, so that's fine. Number two, I would refer everybody to my Senate Facebook account, where I came out and made statements in relative to the tone of the article. And I think that's the one of the most important things. And what I said in that, in short, was, look, it is real easy to blame CPS, okay? And that is the, let's make them the whipping boy. I'm not here to defend CPS. What I'm here is about the truth of the story.
0: Okay.
1: And you highlighted a number of those things in your show on Friday. And I put in my Facebook post, there are certain agendas. And I'm familiar, because it's from the coast, with things going on the coast, in the sense that there's people that aren't happy. And so the natural thing is that you run to the press and you make, you know, comments. Let me say about the hotels. We in the legislature have known about the hotels for years, for at least 2 years. It's not like this was a surprise. And that's where I had a little problems with, because this was not a surprise. And the CPS and others brought it to our attention. And you were correct when you stated that the big issue with the facility that Canopy built was for teenagers, which is a select group of really highly troubled teenagers that were in hotels. This was not like every child in the foster care system. And by the way, I appreciate you being a foster parent. And that goes back to one of the other things that I said. I said, it is real easy to point fingers, but if you're not part of the if you're not part of the solution, and look, we don't have all the solutions in the government, but we certainly are trying. And I can say that I'm trying, and I can say that Governor Reeves, when he called the special session on youth court, he's trying. And because of certain particular agendas, then, you know, it gets everybody understandably worked up. But my point is, the media has a role, and you need to tell the full story. And this story has been around for a couple years, because we, if nothing else, and that was the point of my interview, was we appropriated $20 million for this facility for Canopy. And I have said that Canopy, I wish there were more Canopies and more religious-based groups to step up and help these children. But instead, what certain media outlets and others want to do is they want to throw stones because, I'll take a breath here in a minute, Gerard.
0: No, you're good.
1: But it has been my experience that when people have axes to grind, not that it's necessarily not true, but when you're talking about the government and what you see, and I had this, and then now it was taken away from me, what I have tended to see is that people either aren't getting the money that they wanted, or they couldn't follow the law that was in place. And when you're dealing with contracts with the government, with CPS, DHS, whoever it is, you have to follow the law and the rules. And it's been my experience, and mind you, I handled the state Medicaid budget for 4 years, which is the largest single budget item. There are contracts throughout. You know, people don't necessarily want to follow the law, or at least they don't want to go by the restrictions that you have to go through. So I'm not here to apologize for CPS. I'm here to say this story is, while it is concerning and there are issues, and I am glad that it's now being talked about, people need to know the full story. And I think that when that came out, there were certain agendas at work.
0: Yeah. But what is the agenda exactly? I mean, what's the purpose of writing kind of a hit piece like this? I don't see what purpose that serves.
1: Well, I'll put it this way, because this is a public record and all that. Look, Harrison County has set up what's called a Blue Ribbon Commission. And I know this because I was invited to go speak to it by this Blue Ribbon Commission that was set up by the Harrison County supervisors. Okay, one of those supervisors, and I don't know what role or whatever, was Rebecca Powers, who you saw in that media.
0: Yeah.
1: Who Rebecca Powers is a former WLOX reporter.
0: Right.
1: Okay. So, and this commission has no legal authority other than what they've been given by the Harrison County supervisors.
0: Right.
1: And I went before it and spoke, and what became clear to me was their interpretation of what the law is versus what the law is. And I say that because I've chairman of Judiciary A, we've worked on it, are different. And for example, you know, there is this, I would call it a difference of opinion about removing children with drugs. Now, let me say this, that it is the three coastal counties lead the state in children being removed based on drugs in families and parents. Okay, it is Mississippi law that on the basis of marijuana, you can't remove a child just for that. Okay, and as I understand it, it's also federal law that you can't just remove for certain things like that. And yet this panel was all about, y'all need to remove children whenever there's drugs. And the law is, you can't do that. And so, you know, and I know this too, because I was copied on the letter that they invited the youth court judge, president of the Youth Court Judges Association, to come talk to them, and cited different things. And the judge responded that their interpretation of the law was inaccurate and not correct, and they needed to understand what the law is.

0: And so my point is, you know, that's an example of this was coming out of Harrison County. The issues are there, and it's about the children. And everybody does have the concern for the children. But what, you know, this is a statewide issue. The hotels are a statewide issue. And it's been, it seems to me that it's been like, well, this is going on or whatever issues in Harrison County, and we're going to tell the state how to run things. And, you know, I love, you know, Judge Dickinson's there and the workers are there. You know, we're the county's not telling the state how to run things or how to law. And if there is an issue with the law, then they need to work with us to change it.
1: Okay. Well, do we, before we go, do we need more money to build housing to get these kids out of hotels?
0: Yeah, and sure, we need more money, we need more resources, and that's why I'm glad this is being talked about.
1: Okay.
0: And look, in the special session on the youth court, we put $53 million into it. Yes, we need to do it, and every one of us in the legislature needs to be thinking about this, because it is a serious problem in terms of how to help these children.
1: I got it. Senator Bryce Wiggins has been our guest. Appreciate you coming on, Senator. Thanks for working on this.
0: And Gerard.
2: This is Fox on Health. It's important for young people, especially in adolescence, to build healthy relationships with their peers. Experts say a life without those positive connections can expose them to potential mental health challenges. The World Health Organization defines adolescence as the phase of life between childhood and adulthood, from ages 10 to 19, calling it a unique stage of human development and an important time for laying the foundations of good health. Hannah Schachter, an associate professor of psychology at Wayne State University, says relationships are a key part of an adolescent's well-being, and those with positive friendships tend to show lower risk for things like depression, even physical health symptoms or academic difficulties, both in the short term and sometimes even into adulthood. She also says one potential positive from social media is that it's another way for young people to interact and build connections. For more health news, go to foxnewshealth.com. I'm Lisa Brady with Fox on Health.
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5: 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Beef products could soon see country of origin labeling in the U.S., and farmers generally have pretty split opinions on the possibility. Fox's Jeff Flock with more.
6: Currently, the government requires country of origin labeling on things like fruits, vegetables, fish, even some meats, but has never on beef. Now the Trump administration is considering requiring labels on beef products. The administration is hoping that people will be willing to pay a premium. Third-generation rancher Tyler Lance from Valley Meadows Farms in Pennsylvania says he thinks it's a good idea.
7: Yeah, I think the American consumer wants to know where their beef was born and raised.
6: Some think that will drive up costs, be just a bureaucratic nightmare, and may lead to other nations imposing tariffs on U.S. beef exports.
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0: It's Monday, so we're up against the final segment. Ricky Matthews, Super Talk Outdoors comes next. Couple of things to get out to you. First, early voting underway. Check out Super Talk FM. We've got an article about that. Remember, the system's changed up a little bit since law was passed, so you're going to vote similar to what the way you would vote on Election Day, right, Rhino? You're going to fill out a ballot. It's going to be scanned in the machine there as you vote absentee, if you go to the circuit clerk's office to vote absentee. Even, I believe, even if you do mail-in, right, as soon as they get those, they scan those in. It's just, yeah. So we've converted to a process where we're not taking in these paper ballots on Election Day and having to get them entered into the system on Election Day. So that's a bit of a change. Also, the governor, while we were on the air here, just called for a special election on December 22nd for Senator Juan Barnett, and who's stepping down. Qualifying date, October 8th for that particular seat. Something else is that this hanging death, allegedly, I say alleged hanging death because Tassia Fortune in Jackson, she was found hanging in a tree on Road to Remembrance Drive in West Jackson. It's 0.7 miles from where I grew up, by the way. I checked it. But now we've learned it was staged. She didn't die by the hanging. That's why I said alleged death from hanging. So it looks like it was a drug deal gone bad, what we know today, right? And
1: a third individual has been arrested.
0: That's right.
1: In connection to it.
0: Two have been. A warrant was issued. They got the third, so trying to get to the bottom of that. And then something else that's really sweeping the state in the wake of the deaths of two Ole Miss students is what to do about kratom. We had Dr. Catherine Pannell on the program last week talking about that. She's made it very clear she thinks we should outlaw kratom in the state. And Representative Lee Yancey, who was chair of the drug committee in the House, has made it clear that he attempted to get something done there and couldn't get it over the finish line. So I think you're going to see the legislature focus on that again, is what to do about this kratom that you can just go buy in a convenience store, right? So wouldn't be surprised to see that come up. But that's some of the stuff going up. I did find, by the way, that image. It's the Mississippi Democratic Party that's got the image of Senator Cindy Hyde-Smith, and in the background, it clearly AI-generated, of course, looks like legitimate data center structures, but with these big old smokestacks on top of them, which is complete horse hockey and a farce. David in Indianola says, I'm headed north on 55. I'm already seeing the old cars headed south. That's because it's cruising the coast next week. Hard to believe that is back with us. Tomorrow, by the way, Middays is going to be broadcasting at the Huntington Bank Arena in Tupelo for the Megapop Digital Innovation Conference. That's tomorrow and Wednesday. We'll dive into the future of AI, cutting-edge cybersecurity, and the massive shift to transforming our workforce. Middays in Tupelo tomorrow and Wednesday at the Digital Innovation Conference. And then on Thursday, still on the road, Middays is going to be broadcasting from the 2026 Energy Expo and Job Fair at the Trademark in Jackson. Come meet top employers face-to-face, explore exciting new job opportunities. Get all the details now at jobfairs.ms.gov, brought to you by the Mississippi Department of Employment Security, the Governor's Job Fair Network, and Entergy Mississippi. Something else I want to pass on before we conclude for today is that State Auditor Shad White's calling attention to the money being spent on providing services to illegals in our state. And that's mainly in the form, and he highlights this, of education, public education in particular, and then, of course, also health care. So, let's see, just looking through here, He says the most conservative estimates possible, we found state taxpayers spend about $25 million per year educating illegal immigrants, $77 million per year for health care for illegals in public hospitals, several million on Medicaid, according to our own Medicaid division, $1.7 million on imprisoning. So I've actually asked for details. I've had our news department request details because I can't figure out how $77 million is being spent on health care, like under what programs, because there are none. And the Medicaid, by the way, that he's talking about, it's $10 million over 3 years. That's $3 million, not billion, a year. That's under the Emergency Medicaid Program that was passed in 1986, signed into law by Republican President Ronald Reagan. If you're, doesn't matter what your immigration status is, if you're about to deliver a baby or you've got some urgent medical condition, you go to the ER, you're going to get taken care of, and the ER is going to be reimbursed by the federal government to the tune of 78% in Mississippi. Out of here today in Tupelo tomorrow. Stay safe and God bless.
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3: I'm Paul Stevens. Parts of the Northeast drying out after a big weekend nor'easter with heavy rain and dangerous winds.
4: Winds gusting 50 to 60 miles per hour in the Jersey Shore, peaking over 80 miles per hour for eastern Long Island.
3: Fox Weather's Britta Merwin in Manasquan, New Jersey. UK authorities thwarting a suspected terror plot over the weekend. Five arrests.
5: It happened just after midnight Sunday. A local farmer returning home from a party called police after spotting three suspicious vehicles and multiple men wearing masks and hoods.
3: Fox is Stephanie Bennett. Earlier today, Starbase, Texas.
6: 3, 2, 1.
3: SpaceX's massive Starship rocket sent into orbit today for the first time. They're already back on Earth. The mission had to be cut short out of safety reasons. 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
0: Mississippi State fans set a new record for most cowbells rung at once during Saturday's game against Missouri. Our own Caleb Saylors was there and fills us in.
4: 41,819 is the official tally we've been given from Mississippi State University, right in that 31-24 win over Missouri. You know, I anecdotally, I was looking at some of my Facebook friends' posts over the weekend, and I saw pictures of Tylenol and Tums, and they were saying, Tylenol for the Cowbells, Tums for what the Bulldogs are about to put me through tonight. And I will say the Bulldogs did put the fans through a little bit of that, you know, trailing going into the fourth quarter. But I think it was the Cowbells that gave them some magic in that, you know, 14-0 run in the fourth quarter.
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1: 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So, yeah, we try to be there in whatever form you want to be in. Super Talk has done an incredible job of building a multimedia company. It's digital advertising line of products is really incredible. In fact, they won a national award recently with the way they're taking traditional revenue and bringing it together with

0: with very targeted digital advertising. It's very unique. And again, they won a national award for the work that they're doing. And I came from the digital media world, and what SuperTalk Mississippi is doing is very, very cutting edge. So if you if you're a listener and you own a business and you haven't reached out to SuperTalk to understand this unique approach they're using to bring traditional radio together with very cutting edge digital targeted digital advertising, you should reach out to them. What they're doing is really on the very, very much on the cutting edge. Hey, we're gonna have a great show today. We're gonna be going to the old biologist, Lan Wolf, here in just a second. But before we go to him, I just want to share with you about my weekend. Every weekend this time of year is just special for me, especially when you got grandkids. So I'm really, really fortunate. I'm blessed, I might add, to be able to live on Back Bay in Biloxi. So Saturday afternoon, my son Jordan and I decided to take his two kids and my daughter Tori and my son-in-law Keith Williams Jr., their son Brody. And because we've been promising we'd go take Brody to catch a shark. So we went to one of the FH numbers near Horn Island and we anchored. And it was in relatively shallow water. And we threw out a handful of chum. We Brody and I, it was awesome, man. I threw two times on the pier, filled a bucket full of small menhaden, and caught about 10 or 15 gigantic shrimp. I mean, we could have like cleaned those shrimp and fed a family with those shrimp. They were so big, jumbo shrimp. Brody caught about a 5-pound sheep head in his cast net. And I thought, I mean, we could have just ended the day right there. It was so exciting for him to have that experience. Anyway, we went out there, threw out a handful of chum, and immediately, like 3 to 4, over 4 pound Spanish mackerel were just you know, zooming through that chum. And before the day was over with, we caught a bunch of big, big Spanish mackerel. We caught some bluefish. We caught mangrove. We caught three different species of shark, ladyfish, triple tail. I mean, I forget all the fish that we caught, but we were only there for about an hour and it was incredible. Kids kept saying, this is the best day of our lives. And then yesterday we came home and cleaned the fish. We cooked the fish yesterday. And while we were out on the back deck, just hanging out with Ann's family, the kids were casting the net. But when they first went down there, it was Brody and Mila. Brody, you know, they're both young and they're walking down the pier, and suddenly we see them running back toward us. They're running down the pier and was like, what happened? What happened? And we look behind them and there were two raccoons on the end of the pier, and the raccoons weren't trying to get to them. They were just trying to get to the marsh as quick as they could, and it looked like they were chasing them. And boy, those two kids, man. In fact, Brody is fast as lightning, and Leah and Mila literally caught up with Brody. That's how fast she was running. And they got to the marsh and they jumped into the marsh, and we all watched it from the back deck. And it was one of the funniest scenes I have ever seen. And then they went down there and caught some shrimp and cast the net, and we just sat up on the back deck and watched them. It was so special. You know, I think, you know, the opportunity for us to live in those moments and really appreciate it, that's what the outdoors brings to us. And I wrote in my book, Finding Hope, 25 Lifelines for Life Storms, that the sanctuary is the outdoors. The outdoors can literally save us. In a way, watching the kids, not only at Horn Island on Saturday, but watching them fish on the pier on Sunday, is watching all of us get absorbed in that moment. And I don't know, man, our souls are being refreshed in that moment. It's an opportunity to thank God for everything we've got. And man, I tell you, I don't take it for granted. I can absolutely tell you that for sure. This is an exciting time of the year for all of us. We're looking forward to going with rain coming later this week. We've got glad when I checked the forecast, it's getting pushed a little bit further. Looks like we'll be able to get some seeds in the ground on Friday, and then a lot of rain comes after that. But man, we're in full force working forward to make this deer season the best it can possibly be. And we're going to talk a little bit about that and a lot more with my friend, the old biologist, Lan Wolf. He's been on the show before. He's someone that you'll enjoy if you haven't heard him before. He's a former Mississippi Department of Wildlife, Fisheries and Parks deer program leader. And he continues to give back in so many different ways. He's kind of a wonderful partner for me as we dive into conservation efforts together. I really appreciate him and love his Old Biologist YouTube channel. If you haven't signed up for that, you probably should. It is really, really good. Anyway, Lant, how you doing, my friend?
1: I'm good to go, Ricky. I'd have paid good money to see those kids running from those raccoons.

0: 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We're here for you.
1: Running down the pier, running from those raccoons. But you know what, man? To see young people absorb themselves in the outdoors, it's got to be. I mean, it's why we're here, buddy. Passing that forward to our kids and their kids. You know, not only is it's about us enjoying it, but it's about leaving a legacy for them, man. That's so special, isn't it?
2: Absolutely. I used to have a kid or two close to home here that I would take during the youth deer season. And it seems like the young people aren't as interested in deer hunting as they used to be, but I never have any problem during the youth turkey season finding somebody to go. And that's rapidly become my favorite youth hunting is the youth turkey season, hands down, or taking some kids squirrel hunting. You know, that's always awesome too. Especially on a year like this after a big mass crop and we have a target-rich environment.
1: Boy, do we, man. Hey, listen, we got about 3 minutes left, but when people ask you about what you're up to these days, give us your elevator speech about yourself.
2: I am, do you mean professionally, personally, or yes?
1: Yes.
2: Well, what Heather and I did this weekend, I've the last month or so, I've been in a class here at work with the Air Force with a bunch of senior airmen doing some paramilitaristic stuff. And that was incredibly good. It worked out very well. And I'm trying to get back into the groove here of the day-to-day in the environmental shop here at Columbus with the 14th Civil Engineer Squadron, trying to get back caught up. You know, when you're out for a while on temporary duty orders, you kind of get out of your routine. So I'm trying to rebuild that routine. That class was fairly rigorous, especially for a 50-year-old guy keeping up with a bunch of 20-somethings. So that required a great deal. But took a couple of days off this past weekend. Heather and I went up to Yellville, Arkansas, up in the Ozarks. And they have, if not the oldest turkey calling contest up there, it's right there in the top two. It's ongoing debate of whether the world championship or Yellville is the oldest turkey calling contest. But doesn't matter. I've been wanting to get up there for years and ended up going up there and called in the Friction and the Open and had a decent showing. Didn't get in the top three, but I was 2.5 points out of 300 out of third place. And the guy that won beat me by 5 points out of 300. So whatever, you know. Had a good time, an opportunity to get away, trying to get rapidly into the throes of food plot planning. Got deer stand work to do. I've got one pretty significant hunting club meeting I've got to do in a couple of weeks. And hopefully after mid-October, I can fall back into more of a relaxed hunting mode posture. Try to start filling the freezer up and recover from last year. But that's in a nutshell what I'm doing now at the moment, at this point in the season.
1: What I love about, and what we'll do when we get back on the other side, we'll tell people about the old biologist YouTube page. It's slowly but surely growing. And I think it's going to grow dramatically because I think, you know, you're just kind of one of us. You're someone who cares a lot about the resource, and you're kind of walking people through various things from how to enjoy a great dove season to how to enjoy growing big deer or whatever it is your goal is. He's talking about it on the Old Biologist YouTube channel. We'll be back with Land.
3: This is Fox on Health. Football season is well underway, which means players ranging from youth leagues all the way to the pros are suiting up to hit the field, while experts look for ways to improve safety and player performance. John Desjardins is a professor in the bioengineering department at Clemson University. He says football helmets evolve over time to help improve safety for players of all ages. Through a combination of lab experiments and computer modeling, he and his team are able to recreate scenarios on the football field. And part of their latest project focuses on the noise heard inside football helmets when players collide and what the level

0: full of acoustic damage could be on a per-play basis. Meantime, even with safety advancements, experts are reminding athletes that helmets are not concussion-proof, and it's up to the players to use them correctly, which can boost their chances of walking off the field. For more health news, go to foxnewshealth.com. I'm Lisa Brady with Fox on Health.
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6: Welcome back to Super Talk Outdoors. I hope you're having a great day as we continue to enjoy the great outdoors of Mississippi. 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Like I said, we're just thrilled to have Mississippi Land Bank as a sponsor of Super Talk Outdoors. Now let's get back over to my friend Lynn Wolf. So when someone asks about the Old Biologist YouTube channel, what do you tell them about it? How do you describe it?
7: I just try to describe it as maybe authenticity, maybe relevance, just trying to plug in hot topics and seasonal issues as needed. I wanted to avoid social media and was fairly successful for about a decade. And people kept telling me I needed to start a YouTube channel. And I wasn't having any of it. And last year, you know, here being a civilian on Columbus, you know, we had the furlough at the fiscal year flip last year. And so I got a little taste of retirement for a minute. And I decided that I would try to launch the YouTube channel, shot a couple of videos, had no clue what I was doing as far as the tech end of things, microphones, and I'm not a videographer. But we ended up, you know, plugging a few in, picked up a few subscribers and got a few views early. But I had a video on bait, deer bait, about last November.

0: And that one got about 5,000 or so hits. And that was kind of the beginning of it, of trying to take off. It's around 920 subs so far. I'm still very small. If I was selling stuff and talking about more hunting industry related things, it would probably be much bigger. If I was into videoing hunts, it would be a lot bigger, but I don't want to do like, you know, other YouTube content producers do. And I don't want to teach people how to hunt by shooting videos. I would rather talk to them about the ethics. I would rather talk to them about habitat work, talk to them about current events and issues and things they ought to weigh in, rather than just showing them another dead gobbler or a dead buck or dead doe or limit of squirrels or what have you. So what I'm trying to do is I may shoot a hunting video or two on my phone. I don't really have the equipment to do it as of yet, but I really do. I would rather avoid that and just talk about the topics relevant up to the day. You know, like I'm thinking about, I've got to shoot one for tomorrow, and I'm either weighing in on the passing of the latest modification to the feeding rule here in Mississippi, following up on that, or crossbow discussion. Yeah. People like to beat up on crossbow hunters. And I understand it. When I was a diehard bow hunter, I was much the same, but it's another opportunity for people to get out. So on one hand, the things can be... Yeah, the things can be dangerous, especially if you don't watch your fingers, but at the same token, gives people some opportunity. So that's a double-edged sword, you know.
1: Yeah.
0: But
1: no, I think every opportunity
0: to take another opportunity to get a deer off the landscape at this point is a huge positive.
1: Yeah, you took the words right out of my mouth, for sure. Hey, one of the things that makes my show one that I think a lot of people who are listening appreciate this about me. I came from media. I spent a career in newspapers and then digital news media. And throughout my whole career, man, I was always supported by a board of directors that gave me 100% editorial authority. Okay. So that no one was ever looking over my shoulder asking about what we were pursuing journalistically or what we were pursuing from an editorial point of view. For 16 years of my career, I had 100% editorial authority. Man, that's a big deal when you're the publisher of a newspaper. It's a big deal. And it's what comes with is a lot of responsibility. But I always really, really appreciated that independence. And in fact, would not, you know, came to appreciate that I would not have been in the work that I was in if I did not have that independence. In other words, if someone else was telling me the positions I should be taking and so on. So when I started Super Talk Outdoors, Lan, one of the things that I talked to Kim Dillon and Steve Davenport, Kim's the president, Steve's the owner of Super Talk, is that if I'm going to do this show, the show has to belong to Super Talk. In other words, it can't belong to sponsors. And I have to have the abilities to speak freely and openly about the issues, because what happens is, and this is true of any topic, once commercial interests get involved, then it has a tendency to steer the conversation sometimes away from the conversation we should be having. And I've listened here. I think people who have listened to the show over the past 6 years will know this. I don't go out there picking fights. That's not what I do. In fact, I look hard to avoid fights. That's not what I'm all about. But if there's something that needs to be said that may, in fact, cause some people to be a little bit uncomfortable, I'm willing to say those things. Okay, I'm willing to say them. I'm going to do it responsibly. But you know, that independence is really important. What's interesting about you, Lan, and what I've enjoyed getting to know about you is that you also value your independence. You know, that's really important to you. So it's interesting that we arrive at an intersection, sort of a crossroads in our conservation work together, but you're also guided by the ability to be able to say what you think about something. And, you know, you and I have had shows before about some of that stuff, but that's really important to you, isn't it?

0: have a viable YouTube presence without the independence. And whenever you enter financial gain into the equation, you know, it begins to you into the temptation to sell out and to cater to your financial support. And it's inevitable. You can't help it. So that's kind of why I try to keep myself small, autonomous. I work for Columbus here, but they don't have a dog in the race as far as any of the wildlife issues at the state level. So I have complete autonomy there to speak freely as long as it's the truth. And I try to stay as absolutely close to the truth as I can present it and put it together as possible. And it's some of it is based on my judgment. Some of what I present is based on my judgment, and so all of that is based on years of experience in the field. So I can't say that I'm 100% right on everything, and there is some stuff on my channel that is theoretically speculative. However, it is based in experience, and it's based in knowing how the game is played. And yeah, we have a lot of uncomfortable conversations, but that's the only way you move anything forward. And that's the only way you make any strides in conservation scarcity is the mother of conservation, and people are fine and great if there are plenty of deer, if there are plenty of turkeys to go around. But when things start getting thin and scarce, all of a sudden, you know, people want to make changes. Sometimes those changes are intelligent, and sometimes they're not. Sometimes they're based on scientific data. Sometimes they're not. And what has been missing from the conservation arena for most of my career are people on the outside telling my side of it, telling the perspective of the biologist that can't speak freely in the state agency. They can't say exactly what they need to say and tie everything together because they have a chain of command. Well, I'm the loose cannon out here that can. And I'd like to think that I'm right more than I'm wrong. And I want to try to strive for that, you know, 95-99% confidence that generally what I say is pretty dang close to how it is. You know, the uncomfortable conversations about bait, about corn, the impacts on turkeys. That's the stuff I try to gravitate to, the impacts on the hunter ethic. You know, the young people today, they want to do things correctly, and they're gravitating more toward the meat eater, toward the hunting public type guys, because they do it the hard way. If we can just get this, some of these easy paths, you know, remove that ingrained behavior.
1: Hey, listen, man, I love that Meat Eater has evolved the way that it has, and that they're willing to have the hard conversations. I love what the hunting public guys have done to show you how tough it can be and how satisfying it can be when you achieve success doing it the hard way. It's amazing. What they're teaching us about ethics is really important. We'll be back with Land Wolf right after this.
2: 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Dry as we move into the beginning of our week, but we do have a chance for rain as we move towards the weekend. Clear, warm, and sunny for the rest of today. Sunshine and clear skies are expected throughout the day. Tomorrow will be breezy Tuesday afternoon with a high around 90. Clear skies Tuesday night, 73 for the overnight low, then sunshine overall for Wednesday. From the Coast Electric and Singing River Electric Weather Center, I'm Patty Steele.
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He's been inducted into the Rock and Roll Hall of Fame twice as a solo artist and as a member of Faces.

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6: Welcome back to Super Talk Outdoors. We're visiting with the old biologist, Lan Wilf. And we're going to spend the rest of the show just talking to him about the love of hunting and deer hunting in particular. Lan, this past week was fun for me. Let me tell you what was going on. Aside from fishing with my grandkids, so I, you know, that was certainly a pinnacle. But my buddy Chuck Mims has a bulldozer, and for over 12 years, he has come into land that I've had the real honor to help

0: manage. And he's made improvements, you know, building roads, doing road maintenance, building new food plots. Chuck is a deer hunter, so I love it when he makes a new food plot for me because he knows what to do. I don't have to give him a lot of instructions. I give him basically where to go. And then once he gets in there, there's a lot of art. You know this. When you're on a bulldozer and you're trying to create a little open air and you're going to make a food plot, you have a sense of what to leave and what not to leave and where to pile up the junk and all the stuff that you do. Chuck knows all that. So I give him just some general instructions and he goes to work. Watching him do his work, I'm all the way down in Biloxi, man. He's up in Mentor City. I'm watching, you know, on the videos that he's sending, or maybe he's hooking me up on FaceTime and he's saying, okay, you mean go over here, you mean go, and doing that. And of course, my buddy Travis Dunn was up there with him to give him kind of the initial. And it was fun watching him do his work. I can't wait to get up there and plant Friday before the rain comes. But to me, that is one of the funnest parts of hunting season is this time of year. It's an exciting time of year, isn't it?
1: It is an exciting time. The only part about this time of year that I don't like is wrestling with equipment. You know, that gets frustrating to me, you know, tractor breakdowns, disc breakdowns, the works. But aside from that, I do enjoy the time out working. I enjoy the prep and laying out food plots and even timber stand management, you know, doing timber stand improvements this time of year, two hacks and a squirt of arsenal, you know, every now and again. That's an art too, and learning how to lay those timber stands out, learning how to put together a food plot. It's like little things like not pushing the debris to the edges. You know, a lot of people will push the debris to an edges. Well, all you do when you do that is create a bottleneck for a predator to get a turkey or a young deer or something along those lines, and pushing the stuff to the middle of the plot and, you know, burning it down over time. And it takes a minute to handle it that way. But yes, it's an art to putting together a food plot and getting the shape you want. You know, do you want a rectangle? Do you want a square? Do you want a wagon wheel? Do you want it a V shape? You know, what do you want it to look like? That is definitely not something that's easy, and it's nice to have somebody competent that you can just plug and play, you know, rinse and repeat. So, yeah, that this time of year, getting ready for deer season, it is overwhelmingly positive. When you've been doing it as long as I have, it can become a grind, but you kind of learn to quote one of the guys here at Columbus, you know, you learn to fall in love with the grind over time.
0: Yeah, you do.
1: So,
0: you do.
1: Yeah, you do. It can become a grind, especially when equipment wants to act squirrely. But that's unavoidable. You know, if you run a tractor for a couple of days, you're going to have something go wrong, inevitably.
0: Yeah.
1: But one of my favorite things about this time of year and going into October that I always truly enjoyed is back when I was bow hunting real hard, I would use the mornings to go squirrel hunt with a .22 rifle. And I would shoot squirrels, find deer sign, you know, a feed tree that the squirrels and the deer were using. And then I would come back that afternoon and set up on that tree. And there'd been a handful of days over the years where I've, you know, killed a limit of squirrels and stuck a deer in the evening, you know, and those are always good days when you have those opportunities. But yeah, I really enjoy this time of year. I can't say that I enjoy this time of year more than that first week of April, because I don't know that the first week of April, last week of March can be surpassed by very much. But this is definitely in the hunt. You know, it's a top three or four. The peak of the rut is also incredibly good. You know, up there in the North Delta, you know, you're looking at a rut happening early to mid-December. Well, up here, I mean, it's a couple of days before Christmas to about January 10th up here where I am is about when it's full tilt. Yeah. And that's another special, spectacular time of the year, especially if you can get good weather. So
0: hey, you talk about finding that tree, incidentally. And Of course, last year we had a record acorn year, and we didn't have hardly any rain. So a lot of the bottoms are dry, and the deer didn't really have to come out onto the food plots at all. This year, we look like we're going to have another good acorn crop. However, because of the El Nino, it looks like we're going to have a lot of rain. So it's, you know, while they're dry now, some of those bottoms are going to probably fill back up with water. Thank goodness. It's going to change the patterns, and they're not going to have access to some of the acorns that they normally have access to. At least that's what the forecast is. But it's going to, you know, every deer season is a little bit different, isn't it, Lan?
1: Every one of them is a little different. This year, I would look for it to kind of mirror last year. I'm afraid on El Nino years that it has the tendency to be wetter and warmer, which is not conducive to good deer movement. I don't know that we're going to have as big of a mass crop this year as we had last year, but it's going to be pretty dang close. I'm afraid deer movement's going to be marginal for most of the season. If we do have some river bottoms fill up, that will help, but we might be getting into January before that happens. So what I would encourage hunters to do this year is get as close to early successional thicker habitat cutovers, old grass fields as they possibly can. On the downwind side, you need to hunt near bedding areas as much as possible, because last year was a prime example of if a deer has to get up and move 300 or 400 yards, a quarter of a mile, you've got a high probability of seeing them. But when they move 30 or 40 yards throughout the entirety of a day, which literally they could get away with that most of the season last year, that makes hunting incredibly difficult. So you're going to need to try to strive for getting as close to bedding cover as possible. Try to high grade your days. You know, don't wear yourself out deer hunting on warm days. That's one of the things I've learned over the years. Is if it's over 70 degrees, save your gas and time and go another day. You can kill a lot of deer on 60s and 40s, or 40s for lows, 60s for highs. The best hunting days I had in general, regardless of moon fade, are lows in the 30s, highs in the 50s. And if it gets down bitter cold, you know, it gets down 25 or below, well below freezing, I've usually saved my time for that first afternoon when the ground thaws, when it gets bitter cold. And that first afternoon the ground thaws, you can make some hay.
0: Yeah, I didn't have a chance to be up there when the ice was all over the place last year, but my son Jordan and friend Terry Waldrop were up there, and they walked across the frozen tundra to get to their stands, and they didn't see many deer, as you can imagine. It was slim pickings. But you know, one of the things we've observed on the cameras, and we don't run as many cameras as we used to, incidentally, we're getting back to a phase in our hunting where we kind of like to be surprised, to be honest with you, because we're hunting in areas where there are a lot of big deer, and we just want to go have fun, you know, and not let the cameras guide us. But one of the things we noted from the camera surveys that we did, though, was that anytime there was a cold front, there was going to be activity. It's incredible. And before the front, it was slim pickings, man. But you get a front, any front mm-hmm. through, and suddenly you got great movement again. And it was, I mean, it's literally, you could set your clock by that.
1: You can. You have to be real careful with the first good cool snap of the year, because it's almost like it shocks them. It's been my experience is the first day after a really strong cold snap, where it goes from the, you know, 50s, you know, upper 40s down to mid to low 30s. At that first one of the year, they're kind of shocked and awed. They don't move a lot. It's the second day after that. It's been my experience is the best day. I will change things up on moon phase. One of my favorite things, though, is I just like to high grade my days. I like to go on years like this. I like to gravitate towards specific trees. And the delta, the nut all oak, is going to be king. The rest of the state and the hill counties, you know, you're looking at the true white oak being king, and the Shumard oak is also an outstanding oak to hunt. And if you can learn those three or four trees statewide, learn a handful of high preference oaks, you can do some good with just a little bit of knowledge, setting up on those trees.
0: I love that. I love that. Listen, when we come back on the other side, we'll spend the last segment with Lan. Just, I want you, you know, Lan, I just want you to get some tips. You just gave a tip just then. I want you to give a few more tips. What are some of the things that you've learned that are sort of in your toolbox that, that you can share with people about deer hunting as deer season approaches? We'll be back with the old biologist, Lan Wilf, right after this.

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2: Welcome back to Super Talk Outdoors for the final segment with our old friend, the old biologist, Lan Wilf, who has over 24 years experience in wildlife management, both in environmental at the state and federal level. So he's got a lot of experience, but he spent a lot of time in the woods. He loves the outdoors. So when we went to break, though, he was talking about two or three trees that you would lean toward in terms of hunting for season, especially when there's going to be a lot of acorns. So you find that food source and you got a good opportunity to see a deer. Lan, one of the things that we'll end with a few of the other tips in your tool chest, but one of the things that William McKinley and many of our friends like Pierce Young and others from the department have been really urging us to think about is we got to kill more does. We got to take more deer off the landscape. It's a big issue. We got too much population in Mississippi. And, make your case for people that we need to do that.
3: When you start talking about the numbers they use to figure the overall state population, I've always thought that figure was low. It was too conservative. That was just my opinion. Now you can take my opinion and $2.50 and go to the cafe and get a cup of coffee too, but I always thought it was light. When you start extrapolating that out, 5 to 7 pounds of browse per day, the additional deer that have been added to the Mississippi landscape since 2016, 2017, we're looking at hundreds of thousands of tons of browse. Think about the impacts to agriculture. Think about the impacts to habitat. So when you look at it from that perspective of each individual deer has to use somewhere in the neighborhood of 5 to 7 pounds of food a day, are they dependent on bait now? Has supplemental feed and bait artificially inflated carrying capacity to where they had more fawns when they might have naturally regulated it a little bit? We don't have the answers to all of that, but that's something that I would urge hunters to think about, the long-term consequences of that many deer on the landscape for that long. Well, a handful of things in my war chest. I really like an early season, even if it's crossbow, what have you. CWD, irrelevant, doesn't matter. I like to use a fawn squall and cry like it sounds a little roguish and a little inhumane, but those does will have a strong reaction to a fawn in distress call. And they will come in there and try to check on things, and they may give you a shot opportunity with a piece of archery equipment, especially a crossbow. That's one of the things in my war chest that I intend to use this year. I like to look as I'm moving through a stand of timber. I like to gravitate towards oaks. I like to go check each individual tree. And I look for acorn cutting, acorn caps, and I look for deer droppings under those trees. And if I find a tree or two with all three under it, I'm looking around somewhere to try to find a place to sit or a tree to climb to where I can get a shot for that evening. So once you get an eye for identifying just an oak and separating it out from all the other, hophorn beams, hickories, all the other miscellaneous hardwood trees, elms, sycamore, all of that stuff, you can begin to narrow the search and go to individual oaks and try to find that sign under those oaks. I like to gravitate. My favorite tree to hunt here at home is a Shumard oak. Northern and Southern red are also great. True white oak is generally good. The only bad thing about a true white oak is that if it remains warm into the fall and those acorns get rained on, they will sprout and not be as high preference had they, not sprouted. So the white oak acorns are real bad to sprout. The red oaks, the Shumards,

0: not all within the Delta are not as prone to sprout. So deer, the acorns you see deer using in the late season are generally a Shumard, a nut all in the Delta, water, willow, northern southern red, that kind of stuff. So developing an eye for those trees, a cherry bark oak, it drops a small acorn, but it has little tiger stripes on it. It looks like a water oak acorn with striations on it, like a nut all has. If you start getting an eye for those trees and you find those trees next to an old grass field or a cutover, and you can get on the downwind side of it, you're going to have a shot that evening in general if the weather's somewhat decent. You are going to most likely shoot if you find one of those trees with that sign under it. That's one of the things I use. In the rut, as the rut approaches, I like to hunt travel corridors, tunnels, somewhere where it bottlenecks them down. They have to move through, and you're going to see them. Those funnels can be created by fences. They can be created by habitat bottlenecks. They can be saddles in a ridge, all of that. Water, everything.
1: Yeah, what I found, we're coming to the end of the show, but even with that big acorn crop last year, for us, we had a great rut. Rut was still very amazing. Mm-hmm. Hey, old biologist Landwell, thanks for joining me today, man. I appreciate it, my friend.
0: Thank you for having me. I appreciate it, Ricky.
1: We'll have him back soon. You understand why?
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3: News. Son Therese Crowley already out on bail. Five British men in their 20s arrested at the U.S. bomber base at RAF Fairford on terror and explosive charges, all from boroughs of London. President Trump says intelligence had eyes on them and they meant to do big damage. British counter-terror police say they're considering whether the five were foreign terror proxies.
4: Starship is orbital.
3: And Pacific splashdown for Starship after SpaceX launched the 40-story vehicle from Starbase, Texas into its first orbital flight despite one engine failing on the way. Mission managers cut the six-hour orbit in half. An unmanned shakedown for the Artemis lunar landing. Pacific hurricane Cat 3 Hurricane Polo lashes the Mexico Baja Peninsula ahead of landfall with 10 inches of rain expected. California with a state of emergency before the rain hits the Southwest desert. 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
8: It looks alert. Governor Tate Reeves has set a special election date for the vacant Senate District 34 seat. The governor's announcement occurred on Monday, just under a month after State Senator Juan Barnett resigned from his post in the legislature. Barnett, a Democrat from Heidelberg, represented District 34 in the Senate from 2016 until this past session. He was the mayor of Heidelberg before that. A special election to replace the veteran lawmaker will occur on December 22nd of this year, with the qualifying deadline for candidates being October 8th. The Senate district spans portions of Forrest, Jasper, and Jones counties. If a runoff is forced during the upcoming special election, voters will return to the polls in January to elect a new senator. By that point, the 2027 legislative session will have begun. You can find out more by heading on over to supertalk.fm.
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11: And country music star Riley Green is coming to the Brandon Amphitheater next summer. The singer will take the main stage at the Central Mississippi venue on June 3rd. He'll be accompanied by Muscadine Bloodline, Jake Worthington, and Hannah McFarland. 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I'm Caleb Saylors.
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1: Hope you're having a great day, and welcome to the Ricky Matthews Show from the Citizens Bank Studio. As we continue to celebrate so many people across the great state of Mississippi who are working so hard to make this such a great place to live, work, and play. Hey, if you look back on the past week or two, we've had so many great shows, and I just want to thank you for continuing to listen. I mentioned last week, but when I did the book signings in Pastor's Chan and in Ocean Springs recently, really the first book signings I've ever done in my life, to be honest with you, I mentioned that I went with Haley Barber to one or two in New Orleans when I was publisher of the Times-Picayune. But I wrote the foreword to his book. I didn't write the book, but it was awesome to spend time with him and to see what book signings mean to people. And for me, the opportunity to visit with listeners, to visit with people who are going through storms. In some cases, people had already bought the book from the bookstore, but were coming to get it signed. The opportunity I had was really, really incredible. And in some cases, like I'll tell you two quick stories. A couple of women came into the Ocean Springs bookstore, and they overheard a conversation that I was having with someone else, and they came up to visit with me, and they were from South Louisiana. They just happened to be in town, enjoying downtown Ocean Springs. And one of them had just recently lost her husband, and they were sisters. Mary and Martha were their names. I ended up getting into this really good conversation. One of the very first lessons that I write about is the importance, as you're working to find hope, the importance of finding family
17: whether it's your blood family or chosen family, as an anchor. And we ended up getting to a great conversation about it, but she was to said something about it takes courage. And I went to the courage section that I write about in my book, and I read her about some of the most important courage is the kind of courage that's on the inside that nobody ever knows about. And she started to kind of shed a tear. I noticed that another woman and about a 15-year-old girl had just walked into the door, and they turned around and walked back out again. I just saw them out of my periphery. Well, I ended my conversation, this wonderful, beautiful conversation about the storm that that Martha was going through. And the other woman who had walked out, she entered back in again, and she came immediately to me. She was from Alabama. And she overheard me reading this section about courage to Mary, to Martha and Mary, and it choked her up as she walked outside. And she said, I had to gather myself. I overheard the conversation you were having. I said, what's going on with you? And she mentioned that she wanted to buy a book and she wanted me to make it out to Steve. And I said, well, who is Steve? And she said, Steve is going through a difficult time with alcoholism. And I said, I'm so sorry. So I made it out to Steve. And so, you know, she said, stay strong. And I said, you know, stay strong and pass hope forward. I said, well, who is Steve to you? Tell me about Steve. And she said, he's my husband. And you could, you know, she started to cry and her daughter was on the edge of tears. And it was just, you know, it was in a way it was sad, but it was also hopeful to me that she was going to give my book to Steve and that maybe Steve could find the strength to move forward and make his way, as I write about it, the forge where you're really tested, your hope is really tested, where he could glow to for his family again. And these conversations, I'm telling you, she was leaving. I said, ma'am, you're the reason I wrote this book. And I really appreciate you coming by. But these are two people who didn't know me from Adam. It just happened along into a conversation that I was having with a listener in one case and someone else in another. And we ended up getting into these wonderful conversations about what they're going through. And I'm hoping that my book gives them hope, or at least the opportunity to kind of take the next step and to hopefully find hope again. But, you know, when I was a publisher, I enjoy being with the community, spending time with the community. And this book has really given me the chance to talk to people directly. Lots of listeners have come by, and that is really awesome. So if you're one of those, I just want to thank you publicly for stopping by. And if you're going through a storm, you know, look my book up. I think it could help you. And if you know someone who's going through a storm, it could help them. So keep that in mind. Now let's shift gears and move over to my friend Woody Bailey. We're going to talk about cruising the coast this year. Without any further ado, Woody, how you doing, my friend?
18: Ricky, everything's great. Thanks. I like you, the fact that you're shifting gears over to talk to me. That's a good thing.
17: Yes, sir. Yes, sir. So we're going to spend the whole show together. There's a lot to talk about this year. Listen, man, it seems like you and I just talked. It's been amazing to me that time has flown by so rapidly.
18: Oh, you're correct. 30 years of cruising the coast, and you've been a big part of it, talking with me about it, and I've been one of your listeners too. And it's a really good thing. It's amazing what's happening this year. Our registrations have been very, very strong, stronger than normal. And I think it's for the 30th anniversary. I think a lot of people want to be here for this event, and we're going to try to put on a great, great show for them and a great time. So everything is looking good and heading in the right direction at present.
17: Well, I'm looking forward. Hey, by the way, Kyle, how you doing, my friend? Kyle's always in the background making sure everything's okay. I just want you to check that clock real quick. But anyway, Woody, you, I don't know how you do it, man. I said it in years past, you're the Energizer Bunny. But you keep exceeding the expectations from the year before. You attribute it this year, as you mentioned, to the 30th anniversary. But people love coming here, man. I mean, this is one of the rare drives along a beach like you can get here. The live oaks and the various communities and the way they work together, as I often say, each with their own sense of place and so on. An unbelievable volunteer network. That's what it takes to pull this thing off. But you're able to do it year after year after year. And I tell you, the community is lucky to have you in that role.
18: Well, I enjoy doing it. This event is so important to our areas and has become that way over these years. And it just helps so many.

many people. That's one of the pleasures I get from participating with this event and being involved with it, is that everybody from a waitress to a bartender to a housekeeper to people who own businesses. And if you're not, you know, directly impacted by the events, you're indirectly impacted by it because some of your customers or clients do benefit from it. And it's just it's amazing what it's done, starting from 1996 to here we are this year, 30 years later.

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1: We had the live remote at Town Green, which we have every year. Super Talk is honored to be a part of that. But, in each of those places, you get a sense of how, first of all, how much pride there is in those cars. But more importantly than that, actually, is the people who come here just love being here. You can see it, the look on their faces, not only those who own cars, but those who are here to see the cars. I mean, what a great collection of cars and people. And you're proud that you've been able to bring them back year after year, aren't you?
2: Thus far we've been able to, and I think, like you say, it's the chemistry of this, of the whole thing. Like you mentioned about Highway 90. We talked about this before. I think when I was growing up, you were growing up, when you used to go to Destin, you know, you could see the water and the beach and everything in Destin. Nowadays, you really can't see that anymore. And we can still see ours for probably 90% of the beachfront drive along 90. And that's pretty special. It's just that part, and then just the hospitality of all of us here. We're just nice people, and I think these folks come here and enjoy what we enjoy about living here. So that's a pretty nice compliment, too, that these people do that. And then also, too, these folks are a lot of them moving here. They enjoy it so much. I've been buying houses and condos and property, and it's just amazing how the trickle-down effect of the whole event. I think when we first started this event, we were in the Holiday Inn business, and I knew it was going to affect our hotels. And I said, eventually it's going to affect the real estate side of our business too. And it definitely has. So, the benefits are just, pretty amazing. So it's really doing its job. And along those lines too, I'll bring this up. We are doing another economic impact study this year. We do one every 5 years. So I'm anxious to see how we're going to measure up. That's our measuring stick for this event. So, it'll be great to see that. We'll talk about that, too, when we get those results.
1: I remember it being somewhere between $30 and $40 million economic impact. I bet it's north of $40 million now, don't you think?
2: I would think so, just from where we've grown from. The last study we did was in 2021, so 5 years, and our growth has been pretty tremendous. So I'm anxious to see what those numbers are going to be. Yes, there's 36.1 million when we did it before. When you look at the entire state, when you look at the three coast counties, there's 33.1 million. So everybody keep those numbers in mind, and we'll see what these new numbers are going to show us. I think it is going to be pretty significant.
1: Hey, when we come back, we'll break it all down. We'll talk about what's going on in each of the communities. We'll talk about title sponsors. We'll actually even talk about some of the numbers. What do the registrations actually look like compared to past years at this time? We'll be back with Woody Bailey from Cruising the Coast right after this.
3: 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As gas prices rise, there are little changes that you can make at the pump that can stretch your fuel and dollars a little further. According to experts, you can start by changing the way you drive and making sure that your tires are properly inflated. The U.S. Department of Energy says properly inflated tires can improve gas mileage by about 3% and avoid rapid acceleration and braking, and drive slower or use cruise control and limiting the time your car idles. That includes not switching off your automatic start. 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And you can also save by carpooling with others. Also, try to be mindful about combining errands so you're not making unnecessary trips. You can also use apps like Gas Buddy, Waze, and AAA to find cheaper gas at nearby stations. Saving you money, Hillary Barsky, Fox News.
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6: Welcome back to the Ricky Matthews Show from the Citizens Bank Studio. We're visiting with Woody Bailey from Cruising the Coast. It's amazing, Woody, that we're here already. My goodness, Cruising the Coast. I mean, it just seems like we just talked last year, but I mean, I don't know if it's because we're getting older or what it is, but time definitely flies by, doesn't it?
7: It does. It doesn't take very long for this event to show up again, and we're getting ready for it. So we work on it all the time. This event, with it being our 30th, we've been working on this for a couple of years as far as what we wanted to try to accomplish this year. So we'll see how well we're going to do. But a lot of good things are happening. One of the neatest things, I think, again, is that Beau Rivage is bringing back Jay Leno. That's something I really wanted for him to be here for our 30th anniversary. So we don't know what we're going to be able to do. He will be performing Saturday night on October the 10th at Beau Rivage. And we are hoping that we can have an opportunity, as we did last time, spend maybe a couple hours with him and take him to one of our venues. Last time we took him to Ocean Springs, and he had a great time out there talking with all the folks out with the car folks and walking around and visiting with everybody. So he was, it was a real treat to have him. So we'll see what happens this year. But we've got a lot of great things coming up this year's event. So we got the Victory Bells coming into town. We've got America 250. So with the Victory Bells coming from the World War II Museum, they're going to be at our Salute to the Veterans on Tuesday. So that's going to be exciting to have them there performing. And so just a lot of things we can talk about that we've got, coming up this year. So it's going to be a fun event, I think. Really, I really think so.
6: So, coming back to my time in New Orleans as the publisher of the Times-Picayune, I got to hear them many times, the Victory Bells. And it just, when you hear they're beautifully in sync with one another, their melodies are awesome. And it reminds you of the good old days when you listen to them. But that's exciting to have them back. We moved, or you guys moved the headquarters to Jones Park last year. That turned out to be a absolute knocked it out of the park situation. You're thrilled with the way that worked out, aren't you?
7: Yes, it's a great location for us. The only negative I've heard, not as many shade trees and oak trees as there were at Centennial Plaza. But as far as the way the facility is laid out, the park, the room that we have, it's a little more to manage for us from a volunteer standpoint and traffic control. But Gulfport is working very well with us, and it's an outstanding. We're happy to be back. That's where we started back in 1996. So we're kind of we came back home. So it's doing its job too as far as helping us with the event. So I think everybody enjoys it. We got I want to tell everybody too to remember to take advantage of the trolleys. We're working with CTA. We've got trolleys you can park at the parking garage there on the north side of 90, and there's a tram that'll bring you right across to the registration area. If you want to go hear one of the bands, you can get on a bus that runs east-west. I mean, it's so easy to come see Cruising the Coast, but it's a big laid-out location, but if you take advantage of what we have set up for you, it will be an easy thing for you to do with your family. With the year-round schools, Cruising the Coast Week is mostly a holiday for most of the kids. So I'm excited about that, the way that's worked out, because we get a lot of these young people coming out to see all this. And I want some enthusiasm from the young crew.

0: to help us with this event. We want this event to go for 30 more years and beyond. So we want to get these folks fired up about this event as we're fired up about it. So it's amazing how all these things work together.
1: Listen, I mentioned at the beginning of the show that I did a book signing over in Pasco Christian, and I left a little early so I could kind of just cruise down the coast myself. I love that drive down. Who doesn't? You never get tired of it. Ann and I, every chance we get when we go to church, we'll go, instead of going I-10, we'll go Highway 90. And listen, this past weekend's a good example, because I got to see it from I got to see it from both sides. The beach has never looked better. I mean, one of the things about not getting hit with a tropical system is that they've been able to really maximize the sand dunes and the vegetation that's in those sand dunes. The beach is clean, man. Jones Park has never looked better than it looks right now with the Barksdale Pavilion and the walk over to the aquarium. And as you pointed out, the great parking and all the things that go with that. But man, we are just primed to host an event like that, aren't we?
0: No doubt. I mean, we're set, and we've got, you know, like I say, all 12 cities ready to roll, and the Jones Park being, you know, being the heart of our operation, basically, and a fun location as well. One of the things too this year that's new, we were having new celebrities, Dave Kindig and his sidekick Kev Dog. They're big car celebrities, and they're going to be there all Wednesday at Jones Park. So. We're excited about that. We have our other celebrities, too, that are in town. Dennis Gage has been with us for many, many years, and he'll be filming his show, My Classic Car, this year. So that's going to be a great thing. And with Courtney Hanson, Christy Lee, Chris Jacobs. So we still have our big lineup of celebrities. But Dave Kindig is really going to be a big one. He'll be there all day long on Wednesday, and then he'll also be at Beau Rivage Wednesday night, where another first that we're doing, we're having all the celebrities at Beau Rivage that night. So they can come by from 6 to 7:30 at the Beau and get a chance to visit with all these celebrities. They'll be throughout the whole event during the week, but they'll all collectively be together there. So that's another great thing. And, you know, Pete Vaccaro is working really hard on his auction this year. So we're excited about that. The Coliseum swap meet and the auction are really big Thursday, Friday, Saturday. We got another new item that we want to mention to you as well is that IP is now going to be the home of the flame throwing competition. That's going to be on Tuesday night. We've enjoyed being at Island View over the years, and now IP is going to take the mantle, and we're going to have a great flame throwing event there. Then Thursday night we'll have a big you're talking about the past. We'll have the burnout event in Pass Christian on Thursday night. So we've got a lot of great things coming up. So it's a lot for everybody to enjoy. So, you know, everybody needs to go to, if they don't have one of our programs yet, which they'll be out here pretty soon, you can go to our website, cruisingthecoast.com, and all the information is there, the schedules, and everybody, you know, I think now is busy making their plans as to where they want to be and what they want to do while they're here. So we got a lot to offer this year.
1: Listen, when I went over for my book signing in Pasco Christian, Pasco Christian, but just Pasco Christian in general, the restaurants and everything, it was just pulsating with activity. It was just so awesome to see. And then I met our friend Dave Dennis for dinner, actually, over on Jeff Davis Avenue in Long Beach at Bull's. And, Tim Pierce is an old friend. We went to Southern Miss together. He's been on the show several times. He's going to be a terrific mayor. But, you know, he's been really dedicated to getting the harbor and marina for Long Beach finished. And, you know, they've got the palm trees are up now, man. I mean, that Long Beach is looking good right now, Woody.
0: It is. And that's the, you know, home of our parade on Monday. And with Tim's leadership, where they're having a show and shine event during the day on Monday. So there's a lot of activity in Long Beach on that day. They're taking advantage of that time frame that they have, as well as the parade that night. So, and like you say, the setup there on the beachfront looks awesome. So I'm anxious for all these people to see what Long Beach has done. All the cities. You talked about Moss Point earlier. I'm just so, you know, proud of what they've done, and Goshen, and and Pascagoula. It's just amazing how everybody's really stepped up to make this a great event for their town from an economic standpoint and then from a fun standpoint. I mean, it's just exciting to see all this activity taking place up and down the whole coast. Wayland's doing a great job. They're coming back from everything's happened there over the years with Katrina, and I'm so happy to see some activity on Coleman Avenue. So there are just so many things that are really special. I mean, but you can't hardly beat Bay St. Louis and Ocean Springs and, you know, all the other venues, Edgewater Mall. We just got the Iberville's doing a great job. We've got another new item in the Iberville that's happening on Wednesday night. We're having a drifting exhibition. We have the autocross that runs there Monday, Tuesday, and Wednesday, but Wednesday night, we're going to have a drifting event, and then that's going to be a lot of fun, I think, for everybody to see that. And then, of course, there'll be a three-day venue Thursday, Friday, and Saturday. So there's just plenty going on all over the coast. I'm going to be talking with the Diamond Head people here about the blessing of the classics, you know, that they have. So everybody is getting, as you're saying, shifting gears and getting geared up to really put on a great event for this year's 30th anniversary. So it's really exciting.
1: Well, Woody, when I was at the book signing over in Ocean Springs, I was there from, let's say, 10 to noon, and it was at Cat Island Coffee Shop and passed books there. And I observed with the store manager and employee who works there, we just had a great connection. It was fun to spend some time with them. And Scott Noggle was there as well. But I watched all these people going back and forth. You know, I haven't gone and just planted myself in downtown Ocean Springs in a very, very long time. So I got to kind of see. I said, man, what is going on here today? I was kind of blown away with the activity. Is there some festival or what? What is going on? And they said, this is totally normal. There's a fresh market every Saturday, and people just come to town, and there's so much going on. I mean, this is not cruising the coast. It's just a normal Saturday in Ocean Springs. And you get that sense it's sort of the way it is all along the coast of Mississippi, and it's something that's super special where people enjoy walking around and taking in coast of Mississippi. Cruising the coast is perfect for that. When we come back on the other side, we'll continue our conversation with Woody Bailey about cruising the coast.
2: 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Overnight, we are expecting mostly clear skies with a low around 69. Sunny and clear tomorrow, breezy in the afternoon with a high around 90. Clear skies expected for Tuesday night with a low of 73. Then sunny overall for Wednesday. We do have a slight chance for afternoon showers and a high near 90. Mostly clear Wednesday night with a 20% chance of overnight rain. From the Coast Electric and Singing River Electric Weather Center, I'm Patty Steele.
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2: I'm Gianna Gelosi with your Fox True Crime Minute. Delphi murderer Richard Allen is appealing his 130-year sentence for killing two Indiana middle school girls, blaming psychosis from solitary confinement for his repeated confessions to his wife. Now his attorney wants a new trial. The 54-year-old was found guilty in 2024 of murdering eighth graders Abigail Williams and Liberty German, who were just 13 and 14, when their bodies were found in 2017 with their throats slit on a hiking trail in Delphi, Indiana. Allen repeatedly confessed to prison guards and psychologists, as well as several times to his wife, Kathy, in person, phone calls, letters. Allen's attorneys are now seeking to overturn his conviction, arguing he only confessed because he became severely mentally ill while locked in solitary confinement, where they say he smashed his head against cell walls, bathed in his toilet, ate paper, and covered his face and cell walls in feces. The judges will rule at a later date. There's more on this story at foxnews.com or subscribe to the Fox True Crime Podcast. I'm Gianna Gelosi with your Fox True Crime Minute.
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4: The U.S. military will continue its presence in Greenland. President Trump signed an agreement with Greenland and Denmark to maintain a security-based relationship. The president gave the parameters in his address to the U.N. General Assembly, courtesy U.N. TV.
5: We will have the complete ability to do what is necessary to defend the American continent and also Europe and other places. No U.S. adversary will ever be permitted to establish a military presence.
4: The president detailed how that footprint will evolve.
5: Developing a large military presence in the appropriate locations. We'll be building two very major military bases.
4: Post-World War II, the U.S. Greenland presence dwindled from 17 bases there. Denmark's Prime Minister Mette Frederiksen called the deal one that can last forever. Gernal Scott, Fox News.
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8: Welcome back to the Ricky Matthews Show. Thank you for joining us today as we continue to visit from the Citizens Bank studio with my friend Woody Bailey, the executive director for Cruising the Coast. The man that never ages, the man who is best known as the Energizer Bunny, and he keeps topping year after year after year with a huge staff. How many people on your staff? About 100, 150, Woody?
9: Well, as far as day in and day out on a regular basis, we have three of us that are here at the cruising office. Then we bring in our volunteers. So.
8: Yeah, I knew that. I was kind of joking with you, but right. That's a great lead in to say the volunteers from the car organizations and anyone else that wants to kind of get in the mix. The volunteers are critical to making this thing work, aren't they?
9: Oh, most definitely. We, have somewhere around 1,400 or so volunteers. We have 12 car clubs that provide us about 650 volunteers, and they're our real backbone of the whole organization. But we have Cruising Crew, and you can go and sign up to help us if you like on our website. Look for Cruising Crew, and so these are all the community volunteers. We have a number of realtors that help help us. A lot of people just interested in cruising, and you have a front row seat to see all these beautiful cars and help us and be an ambassador for the Mississippi Gulf Coast. And these folks that come in from Indiana and Georgia and Montana and where, all points in between, we got to take care of them, and who better to take care of them than us that live here and understand, where great shrimp po' boys are, where there's a parts store if they need to find some parts for their vehicle. So it takes all of us to make this work. And like I say, the USA Today award, the best car show in the country for the last 7 years in a row.

0: I think it's a, like I say, it's an award, and I think the people of the Mississippi Gulf Coast are the ones who deserve that award. It was given to cruising, but it's theirs as far as I'm concerned, because all of us make this event a success, and it's just a great thing. One of the things, too, I want to mention, we're very happy to have Mississippi Gulf Fresh Seafood with the DMR's group helping us this year again as our presenting sponsor, and we'll be having, what that means is it's going to be on Monday and Tuesday at Jones Park, and on Wednesday at the Biloxi Block Party, there'll be some fresh shrimp, as I believe what they're going to serve this year, sampling to show all these people from all over the country and all over the world about what we have in Gulf Fresh Seafood around here. So you don't have to go far to get great food, and I think all our participants are understanding that. So we welcome Mississippi Gulf Fresh Seafood, and it's great to promote something that's just right off our shores here that you can see as you drive up and down Highway 90. So that's a great thing that we have going on. And but just so many good things are, you know, coming up for this year's event. And I think we mentioned, you know, about the trolleys and all there at Jones Park. Just so easy and so simple to see cruising the coast. And everybody just needs to take advantage of it. And like I say, if you learn about what's going on, you can also maneuver around the traffic in certain areas, because we do have certain cities that have, you know, big events going on. So just keep an eye on that schedule, and it'll make it easy for you to get around.
1: Listen, you think about this for a second, Woody. The team effort, man, from Coastal Mississippi Tourism, you mentioned DMR. You think about the casinos and the hotels, and we've mentioned each of the cities, but what's behind that is a mayor that is one of your, each mayor in each of these towns of Coastal Mississippi that are involved in this, from Waveland all the way over to Moss Point, as we discussed. The mayors are some of your best spokesman people, and the people who worked for them, and the first responders that are engaged in this, and the counties, and man, it is a machine, isn't it?
0: Yeah, it's quite an undertaking, to have this event happen. You know, we have probably throughout the whole week, 125,000 people that are, you know, here in and out of the Mississippi Gulf Coast. And, like I said, we do create a little bit of traffic with having all these people here, but I've always enjoyed seeing traffic on Highway 90, because we've all seen it when there's not much traffic on Highway 90. So the economic impact of this event is substantial. And like I say, it all is very important. But it's just so great to see, you know, all these folks working together. And, you know, like I say, it takes everybody. You just mentioned all the staffs of all the cities and the counties that are involved. I'm very much appreciative of what they do and how much help they give us and the support that they give us, because we certainly couldn't do it if we couldn't, you know, didn't all work together.
1: Well, the mayors, and I can tell you to a single mayor, that they all totally get it. They appreciate it. It's more than just these photo moments that are being created in each of their cities, but the economic impact, as we will see, because this is an economic impact study year, which is awesome. Really, you think about the 30th anniversary and the numbers that you're looking at right now, and so much support. Probably you've never been at a moment better than right now. And just in terms of that support, not only from the cruisers, but the general community. And then, of course, you know, the public officials up and down Coastal Mississippi. It's going to be an exciting economic study to take a closer look at. That is for sure. So what is it, Woody? What is involved in that study? Remind us, you know, what are they looking at?
0: They're looking at most everything that these people do when they're here. Now we study the registered participant, and we also study the spectator. So we ask them, you know, where did you stay? How many people are in your party? How long are you staying? How much money did you spend for food? How much money did you spend for lodging, for other souvenirs and other items? We try to get a handle on, you know, how old are you, and, you know, what's your income level, and, you know, just everything about the folks, so we can learn how, you know, we can better improve the event and the effect that we're

0: have it on the economy here. So it's quite an undertaking. What we do with the participants, we put it in their registration bag and ask them to fill out the survey form. And then the spectators that would go out and interview them and, you know, get the necessary number. Greg Bradley, the Bradley and Associates, is doing the study again for us. He's done it since 04. And it'll be interesting to see, you know, what the results of it are going to be. Our registration number, just to give you a little look at what's been happening, we're closed pre-registration at 9,274. And last year, we registered the final registration number last year was 10,334. So this number, 9,274, is 802 ahead of where we were last year at the end of pre-registration last year. We normally were a couple of hundred or 300 ahead, maybe. We've never been this far ahead. It's been running high the whole year. And I really think it's because, as I said earlier, people really want to be here for this 30th anniversary. So we're going to have a big turnout. So it's, like I say, it's really looking good. But and everybody likes the big numbers. Yeah, we're probably going to break a record this year. But, you know, I still want us to be the best show. And that's what I look at and, you know, and how things are going. I want people to enjoy being here because what I see is people having a lot of fun when they're here. And I want to keep that going on. I don't want us to get too big. You know, I really want us to be still the best. And those are some of the things I consider a lot. So those big numbers help us with the economic side of it. But we still want to make sure we don't lose our charm and that we still, you know, are a great place to come to for a good visit. And they're here for Cruising the Coast. Most of the folks our studies show us are here like 5 to 6 days. So people really enjoy being here, and not many other events stay that long on the Mississippi Gulf Coast. So we're happy to have these folks here.
1: It's a big deal. And the thing you didn't mention that is a kind of important part of the equation is that we really kind of want everybody who is here to register. So there are a lot of cruisers that come here that don't register. So if you're going to break a record on registered, you probably are going to break a record too on unregistered, which means there are going to be a lot of people in South Mississippi, aren't there?
0: There will be. You know, we estimate around 5,000 or plus that don't register, but we're happy to have them here. They're having fun. They're spending money and enjoying the Gulf Coast. So we, you know, would prefer that they register if they qualify 1989 or older vehicle. So everything seems to work. It's a good, like I say, I keep referring to chemistry, but that's kind of what we have going on here, and it all seems to work for us.
1: Listen, when we come back on the other side, we'll kind of wrap it all up in the final segment, and this notion on the registration fee, it doesn't cost that much, and there's benefits that comes with registration. So even if you're local, you should consider it. You should consider it for a lot of reasons because you want to be counted in that number, but there's benefits that come from it. And we'll talk about some of that here in just a second. The cost of doing it and some of the benefits that come with it, and we'll tie up any loose ends we have in this wonderful reflection on Cruising the Coast 2026, the 30th anniversary, with our friend, the executive director, longtime executive director for Cruising the Coast, Woody Bailey. We'll see you right after this.

0: no matter where you go. 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
2: This is Fox on Health. It's important for young people, especially in adolescence, to build healthy relationships with their peers. Experts say a life without those positive connections can expose them to potential mental health challenges. The World Health Organization defines adolescence as the phase of life between childhood and adulthood, from ages 10 to 19, calling it a unique stage of human development and an important time for laying the foundations of good health. Hannah Schachter, an associate professor of psychology at Wayne State University, says relationships are a key part of an adolescent's well-being, and those with positive friendships tend to show lower risk for things like depression, even physical health symptoms or academic difficulties, both in the short term and sometimes even into adulthood. She also says one potential positive from social media is that it's another way for young people to interact and build connections. For more health news, go to foxnewshealth.com. I'm Lisa Brady with Fox on Health.
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4: Welcome back to the Ricky Matthews Show from the Citizens Bank Studio. We're visiting with my friend Woody Bailey in this final segment of the Ricky Matthews Show as we focus entirely today on cruising the coast, upcoming cruising the coast. I know, man, for regular listeners, you're probably listening to that and say, man, does time fly? And Woody, you think about it for a second. We have had, you know, we've had some afternoon thunderstorms here and there, but for the most part, man, the weather's been incredible. And one of the reasons you pick October is because traditionally this was kind of a slow time of the year for coastal Mississippi, and we wanted to inject economic development into this time of year. There's been some, you know, not so lucky moments with some tropical storms along the way, but man, if we have the kind of weather we've been having recently, we got a lot to look forward to.
5: There's no question about it. Mother Nature, I hope she will be kind to us. And the way things are looking right now, it looks like that's going to happen for us. So, yes, we've had a few incidences that have caused some problems for us along the way. And but for the most part, it's a great time of the year to be here. And that's, you're exactly right. That's the reason we're where we are. We wanted to do something at what used to be a very slow time of the year. I mean, when we were all growing up, when Labor Day showed up, tourism season was over with. And, you know, we all started talking about why does that happen? You know, September, October, November, and in December, great months here along the coast. So I'm glad we, took advantage of that with cruising. And, you know, there's been some other spinoff events that have occurred from the

0: Listen, I think we've really livened up the fall here on the coast, and it's like I say, this event, as I always say, is doing its job. It's doing what we want it to do. It's making things happen that when things did not happen much, but it's a great time of the year.
1: It really is. As we mentioned before, we went to break though. If someone is local and it didn't occur to you to register, they should consider. Tell them about how much money it costs and what the benefits are.
0: Yeah, for pre-registration, it's $75 this year, and it's $100 when you register on site. So you get, you know, T-shirts, you get preferred parking spaces throughout the event. We have a little goodie bag that you get as well, but and, you know, then you're helping out the event financially. You know, our budget is pushing $2 million now to run this thing. And so all of it adds up, and the registrations are definitely a big part of that. So, if you're not registering, you know, if you're local, if you want to help us, you know, please think about volunteering for the event as well, a cruising crew. And like I mentioned earlier, it's on our website, and you can sign up and work wherever you'd like to work up and, you know, down the coast. You know, if you live in a certain area, you can certainly sign up for that area, and we'll put you to work there, and you'll have a lot of fun. So things are, you know, like I say, looking really good for us this year, and we want everybody to come out and enjoy cruising the coast.
1: So as Woody pointed out, you can go to the Cruising the Coast website and just look for Cruising Crew. Click on that, and it'll give you information on how you can volunteer. We spent a lot of time on the volunteer piece of this because Woody's got two other folks that work with him in the office, so they keep the lights on year round. Lots of work to do, but at the end of the day, when it comes to pulling off the multi-day event, the volunteers play an incredibly important role. And I can just say, just from my time at Town Green, and then last year I had the opportunity to spend some time at Moss Point with Super Talk. It is awesome just getting to see the people. And when Woody says, you know, just come and be someone who just, you know, represents us at some of these events, you get a front row seat, you get to meet some amazing people. And there's something kind of joyous about that. I mean, you get to see coastal Mississippi at its best. So if you have an inclination to want to volunteer, you know, go to the Cruising Crew button at the Cruising the Coast website and put your name in the hat. They would love to have you. Because again, it takes hundreds and hundreds of volunteers. Woody, I'll give you we got less than 2 minutes, kind of give you the closing thoughts on this 30th anniversary coming up.
0: Well, like I say, it's very exciting that this is a major milestone for us, 30 years of cruising the coast, from the 374 cars we had to begin with in 96 to where we are today. Just it's hard to believe all this has taken place, but, I want to thank all our sponsors, our volunteers, all the cities that are helping us. It's just a tremendous effort. You know, in this year's event, I mentioned earlier, the America 250 is going on, and we're very proud of that. We got the victory bells that are going to be playing, and also too our last big concert that we'll have will be at Hollywood Casino on Saturday night, on October the 10th. We're having the great band, the Bag of Donuts, are going to be playing there, and we'll have a little super fireworks show after that. So, you know, that's another part of the celebration of the 250 America 250 program. And it's just going to, you know, overall the event, I'm just excited about this year with Jay Leno in town and the Ken Digg folks being here, and just a lot of new things going on for everybody to enjoy. It's just going to be an outstanding event, and I sure want everybody to come and enjoy it and have fun. That's what it's really all about.
1: So give the dates.
0: October the 4th through the 11th, and it's looking great, and let us, you know, go to that website, cruisingthecoast.com. That'll be your best source of information until the event gets here.
1: Mr. Ben Woody Bailey, Executive Director for Cruising the Coast. Thank you, Woody. I appreciate you spending time with us today.
0: Thank you, Ricky. Enjoyed it very much.
1: You bet. You bet. Always enjoy visiting with Woody. Have a great day, and we will see you tomorrow.

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1: I'm John Saucier. President Trump and House Speaker Mike Johnson getting ready to meet with some big tech leaders at the White House Tuesday. Concerns continue to grow about the potential dangers of AI. Speaker Johnson tells Fox Business these companies already have numerous measures to ensure they're corporately responsible.
2: There's product liabilities laws that apply and a labyrinth of federal regulations on all this stuff already. We do not need a moratorium. We do not need to jump in and hyper-regulate this because we'll lose the race to China. The innovation is important to continue, but we have to strike the right balance.
1: SpaceX carrying out a test flight of its Starship spacecraft, the most powerful launch vehicle ever built, from its facility in Starbase, Texas.
3: 5, 4, 3, 2, 1.
1: This rocket expected to make 6 orbits around Earth before re-entering the atmosphere and splashing down in the Pacific Ocean. 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
7: For more information, go to supertalk.fm.
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11: If many working Americans are struggling to put food on the table, imagine how hard it is for college students. So when administrators at the University of Mississippi Medical Center heard that some students were struggling to afford food and other necessities, they stepped up to help. 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The need extends way beyond Mississippi. A 2023 Hope Center for Basic Needs survey found 41% of responding college students reported experiencing food insecurity.
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13: No talking points and no spin, just the truth as we cover the news. 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

0: stories of Mississippi's people, places, and things to do. 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
1: Good afternoon, Super Talk Mississippi. You're tuned into your radio happy hour. That's the Good Things. I'm your host, Rebecca Turner. Now, don't forget, you can listen to Good Things. We are streaming live over at supertalk.fm. 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You can watch us, too. We are on your computer, your mobile device. Just head on over to Super Talk TV. And today, we're going to learn about Cicero's Coalition. It is a nonprofit educational advocacy and consulting organization, and it's dedicated to ensuring school-age children with disabilities receive appropriate comprehensive services. I think that's a good thing. Its founder, Haley Lee, is joining us today to tell us a little bit more. Welcome, Haley.
2: Hey, Rebecca. How are you doing?
1: I am doing well and excited to hear about your coalition. A good friend of ours or mine and a good listener here of the show sent me your information and said she is up to some good things and you need to learn more about it. So give us a little background about Cicero's Coalition. How did all this come about for you, Haley?
2: Okay. Well, formerly I was a special education teacher. I taught for 5.5 years here in Lowndes County. I come from a long line of educators. My mother is an educator, my aunt, my grandmother, and even on my husband's side of the family, we have teachers. But it's really just something that God placed on my heart. And I spent a lot of time praying about it. I even fasted over it because it's a very big, daunting task to start something like this. So after I made my mind up that this is what I wanted to do, I found a group of people that saw the same need in our community. So our board has current teachers, retired teachers, and parents of students with disabilities. And that's how we got started. So I went through a whole training in Jackson in nonprofit leadership because obviously my background was not in that, and I never saw myself going into this, but it's just something that God placed on my heart.
1: So what are some of the gaps you saw, Haley, at least in education, from an educator's perspective and then a community member's perspective, where you felt like an organization like this could maybe be of help?
2: Okay, so several things there. When I was still in the classroom, there was obviously a gap with parents being engaged in this process. And even issues with the Child Find campaign, that is something that is not new. It's actually been around since the 1970s. And that is the responsibility of districts to actively identify, locate, and evaluate any child in their area that may need special education services. So even when I was in the classroom, I would have veteran teachers come up to me. I've been teaching for 25-plus years. Even, you know, teachers of the year come and say, hey, I think this kid needs to be tested. And I would ask them, well, have you heard of the Child Find campaign? You can put in a Child Find evaluation. And I was shocked by how many people had never heard of what it was. And one big component of that is there is it's called a MET team, and that's who all comes together to decide whether a child should be tested after a request has been put in. And teachers would say, well, it's up to MET, you know, so I don't know what to do about it, and I think this kid needs services. And I would have to remind them that they are a member of the MET team. So I saw a big education gap there, both on the inside, and obviously if it's a problem on the inside, it's a problem on the outside. So there were just a lot of different things that I saw and I had experience with that I felt like needed to be addressed. And then even my board members, you know, we all brought our different perspectives and experiences to the table of, you know, from the parent side, you know, what did they think could use improvement? And so before we started, before we officially launched, you could say, we did a community needs survey. And we had a little over 100 people participate, and so it was open to anybody in the community. Of course, we encouraged teachers to participate, parents, even administrators, and that was the data that we got from that guided our goals as an organization, but it pretty much confirmed what, as a board, we felt like were the core issues. You know, back when I was in the classroom, I would have teachers come to me and say, I just don't know how to support this child. I don't have training on this specific disability. And in reality, unless you have a SPED background or you sign up for professional development yourself, there's not a lot of push for teachers to, you know, maybe go to an autism training or go to a dyslexia training or have a training on a 504 or an IEP. So that was a big gap that we saw, and that we also, it was reflected in our survey, only 7% of teachers in our area felt like they had access to comprehensive professional development. We even had a lot of feedback from general education teachers who felt like they came to these meetings and they were just written from one perspective alone. And so a big part of what we do is we try to get everybody to collaborate together and make sure that everybody knows that they're a member of the team, whether that is the parent, a tier coordinator, a math teacher, a reading teacher, special education teacher, to really just come in and not just have one person read off a proposed plan and everybody sign, but really come in and, you know, value everybody's expertise and feedback, and let it really just be a working meeting to make sure that the plan is individualized to the child and not just a two-that-fits-all approach, if that makes sense.
1: So, Haley, who gets in touch with Cicero's Coalition? Is that the teachers refer parents to you guys in the Lowndes community, or do you kind of find, does the family find you first and then you help with the school, or is it kind of both, depending on who finds you first?
2: Well, so I have a lot of teachers who have my personal cell, and they're constantly calling me, texting me, asking questions. But obviously, we target the families, and then we guide the families with working with the schools. We have a contact form on our webpage, and that's where families can contact us. And from there, they can let us know if their child gets tier services, maybe a 504 or an IEP or behavior intervention plans. And from there, we make contact with the family, get some more information, and then we start requesting records and get feedback from their teachers, of course. But even today, I had a phone call from CPS. I have a, you know, have nurse practitioners call me and say, hey, I'm referring this family to you. So it hasn't just been like a teacher who passed her name along. It's been kind of even in the medical community and, you know, social workers.
1: So once a family is able to connect with you, Haley, with Cicero's Coalition, what are you hearing in terms of their ability to maybe get more resources or just get a better team together for their kid? Or should I say it this way, when the whole team comes together, what kind of good outcomes does that mean for the kid, at least moving through their school years?
2: Well, it's been different for every kid, obviously, because every kid is different. We've worked with pre-K kids to juniors in high school. The progress has been amazing, both academically, behaviorally, the feedback we've gotten from parents, and especially the parents that I've worked with for, say, a year now. They're way more confident in collaborating with their teachers. And so that's really what we want to encourage, and we want everybody to take a data-driven approach. So we don't just want

0: things. But overall, especially when you look for families that we've worked with over several months, maybe some families got an increase in service time, an additional service, or maybe we just changed the plan that they already had and say they still have the same services or service times, but we changed their goals to make sure they were better meeting their needs. The results that we've seen are pretty amazing.
1: So I know you're in Lowndes County right now, Haley. What is their hopes to expand, or how can we help you continue and expand your mission?
0: So our target obviously is Lowndes County because that's where we are located. But I have had people request services from Hamilton, Amory, Aberdeen, Nettleton, Vardaman, which is in Pittsboro, Wheeler Attendance Center, which is Prentice County, Louisville, Starkville, Bahalia, Mississippi. I had to actually look that up after they filled out our contact form. So I have supported families beyond Lowndes County just because I hate to say, I'm so sorry, I can't help you, you don't live here. But obviously those meetings, instead of me going in person, I'm attending electronically, usually Zoom or Google Meets. So there is a need for this. And I do hope the mission continues to spread and that we can secure some funding so we can help people more quickly. So I have had a lot of people reach out beyond Lowndes County, which really shows that there is a need because there's nobody doing exactly what we're doing here, especially advocates who have also had teacher experience. It just kind of brings a whole different perspective to the table.
1: How can folks learn more information about Cicero's Coalition, Haley?
0: You can go to our website, www.cicerocoalition.org, and we also have a Facebook page. And if you're a teacher, give us a follow, reach out if you have any questions. We are in the process of planning a summit day in the spring, and that's going to be a day where it's pretty much a professional development day. We're hoping to get it approved for CEUs. But
1: well, we'll make sure we'll get you back, Haley, so you can tell us all about that and promote that in the spring. But I appreciate your time and encourage people more to learn more about what you guys are doing on your website, and thank you.
0: Yeah, thanks for having me.
1: All righty, you guys stick with us. We got more for you coming up next. Yeah.

This is Fox on Health. Football season is well underway, which means players ranging from youth leagues all the way to the pros are suiting up to hit the field, while experts look for ways to improve safety and player performance. John Desjardins is a professor in the bioengineering department at Clemson University. He says football helmets evolve over time to help improve safety for players of all ages. Through a combination of lab experiments and computer modeling, he and his team are able to recreate scenarios on the football field. And part of their latest project focuses on the noise heard inside football helmets when players collide and what the level of acoustic damage could be on a per-play basis. Meantime, even with safety advancements, experts are reminding athletes that helmets are not concussion-proof, and it's up to the players to use them correctly, which can boost their chances of walking off the field. For more health news, go to foxnewshealth.com. I'm Lisa Brady with Fox on Health.

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0: 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And tomorrow, you can join Middays with Gerard Gibbert. He will be broadcasting at the Huntington Bank Arena in Tupelo for the Digital Innovation Conference. That's happening tomorrow and Wednesday of this week. They are going to be diving into the future of AI, cutting-edge cybersecurity, and the massive shift transforming our workforce. So that is Middays in Tupelo coming up tomorrow and Wednesday of this week at the Digital Innovation Conference. And then on Thursday, Gerard will be on the move again. And if you are looking to launch or maybe even grow your career in energy, Middays with Gerard Gibbert will be broadcasting from the 2026 Energy Expo and Job Fair at the Trademark in Jackson next Thursday. This Thursday. Don't go next Thursday. They won't be there. But just a few days from today, you can come meet top employers face-to-face, explore exciting new job opportunities, get all the details now at jobfairs.ms.gov. This is brought to you by the Mississippi Department of Employment Security and the Governor's Job Fair Network and Entergy Mississippi. Rhino, I'm sure that you have just jumped to look at the New York Times published the 100 best TV shows of the 21st century. I know it was absolutely on your had-to-do reading list today. But if you're bored, you may have thumbed through it. It's kind of making its way through, through all the trending kind of sites and things. How bad is it that the top 10 TV shows of the 21st century, I have seen none of them?
1: Like, in the top 10?
0: Top 10. Let's see. So the top 10, the highest tier. And while we go through these, though, everyone, I mean, you think of the 21st century, I'm guessing that's like what? So over the last 25 years. So it would have to have occurred.
1: Since January 1, 2000.
0: Since January 1, 2000. Correct.
1: So you're not going to see Friends on there. You're not going to see Seinfeld on there. You're not going to see Frasier, Cheers, Dallas, Dukes of Hazzard, any of those.
0: You know, and I started to think, okay, well, what happened? Well, one, that's, you know, I don't know. I mean, still, you would think that's 2000, that's 20 years ago. I was like, no, that's not when I started having children. I don't have a 20-year-old. I don't know what's wrong with me. Or maybe it's just because that's when kind of streaming started to take over and a lot of my TV watching kind of went down. But before we dive into those, if you have a favorite TV show, and this does involve streaming platform, so I guess it should say, oh yeah, that's a TV show, right? Like, I guess you say it that way. It had episodes. If it has episodes over the last, I guess, 20 years that you've enjoyed, you can let us know, 601-879-4395. But yeah, so the top one, the number one best show of the century was Breaking Bad, according to the New York Times list. That's 2008 to 2013. I just, you know, I never saw that one. I don't even know which streaming platform it actually occurred on. But some of you probably thoroughly enjoyed it for it to have made the top sort of spot. The Wire. Did you watch that one, Rhino?
1: Not all the way through. I've seen

0: Most of it.
1: Have you seen Breaking Bad?
2: Yes.
1: Is that the one with the teacher who's got a chemistry problem that's bad for people?
2: That's one way of talking about it, yeah. It's a kind of pathetic dude that gets cancer and then transforms into a monster. That's another way to talk about it.
1: Okay. So, number three, the only reason I know this show is because of someone who played in it, who now is, you know, wrapped up in the royal madness, but Mad Men from, or was she in that one? No, she was in another one. Anyway, see, I don't even know that.
2: Mad Men was the advertising show in the 50s.
1: That's right.
2: Or set in the 50s.
1: 2007 to 2015. I never saw an episode of it. Succession is also on the list.
2: I haven't watched it.
1: 2018. Okay, good. So I'm not the only one that has.
2: Oh, there's a lot on the list I've not seen a single second of.
1: No. I'm like, who was watching these? And why am I? Mean, I'm not. I'm sure I know I'm not. But anywho, Fleabag. Never heard of that one as well. That sort of made it.
2: I haven't seen it either.
1: Okay, here's one. I'm not keeping up with which number we're on, but Game of Thrones. We finally made it to one that at least, and I still, the only reason why I feel like I might would have fallen into that. We never had, it was HBO, right?
2: Yeah.
1: We never had that streaming service. So at some point I just get overwhelmed by all the logins and all the apps and all the things. So you just sort of choose. And that's just one we've never particularly had. So that's kept us from watching sort of that. But I did know that name. I had heard of that show and I still couldn't have a conversation with you about it, but I could fake it really easily, maybe. And then Veep, am I saying that one correctly?
2: Yeah, I never watched it.
1: See? Okay. Look at us. Maybe we're better off than I thought we were. 30 Rock is on the show of the top 100 TV shows of the last century. Curb Your Enthusiasm, and then Atlanta rounds those out. So what's missing in your perspective? I mean, that's only the top 10 of the 100. Clearly, you know, the New York Times, you actually have to, like, pay money to, like, see the whole article. Not doing that. Just to let you know, you don't have to pay a dime to see any of the articles over at supertalk.fm. But
2: I want to say I saw somewhere that Shogun was on the top 100, but I think it should be higher.
1: We watched that one. Okay, I enjoyed that. You know, I guess once I got into, I was trying to think what, you know, Grey's Anatomy would have been in that.
2: Okay, I found the full list here. So where did Shogun go?
1: Do you have access to, or I don't, you know what? I don't want to know how you found it. You know what? That's fine. But I'm trying to think, like, that would be right when I graduated, moved into.
2: Yeah, they got Shogun at number 86.
1: Yeah, that's low. But you think about, like, I guess, what was I saying? Not ER. Then ER came back to mind. Grey's Anatomy. You know, I watched that. That was pretty much appointment watching early 2000s into sort of now. Why is it not, like, higher on the list? I know you're not going to have some of your other sitcoms or sort of shows, but I can't think of anything that I've actually appointment watched since in the last, I guess, 2 decades that we really, or I guess some of them would be more the medical shows. I was trying to think of the doctor who walked with a limp and did kind of like the
2: House.
1: Yes. We watched that kind of religiously in our house. But it felt like maybe more of
2: it came in at 95.
1: Did it? Okay. It made the... I'm proud of that.
2: It beat out Community at 97, which should be higher, although not much higher, and Gilmore Girls at 99.
1: Okay, so you had... Okay, so that's back in the Gilmore... But when was she... When would that have been over? Would that have been... Did it last a little longer? Because like Dawson's Creek and some of those others, I thought they would have been pre-2000, but maybe not.
2: Gilmore Girls released October 5th, 2000, and ended May 9th, 2006.
1: Okay. So
2: excuse me, May 15th, 2007.
1: So it would have been right on like sort of the cusp of sort of that. Skimming through that, are there any of your favorite ones that made the top 100?
2: Planet Earth is on there. That's a good one if you just want to zone out and listen to Richard Attenborough talk about nature. That's a fun one. Always Sunny in Philadelphia. Definitely don't watch with the kids, but it's hilarious. It's on there at 78. Haven't seen much of Ted Lasso, but what I have seen, it seems like a pretty good one. It's on there at 75.
1: I'm surprised it wasn't higher, considering didn't it kind of have its moment during the year in which we don't

0: speak of anymore?
1: You got Squid Game at 72. I think that could be a little higher, especially considering you got stuff like Nathan for You above that. Never even heard of that.
0: What was the one that had the spinoff Sheldon? Sheldon the Show, obviously, but that was the younger version of
1: Big Bang Theory.
0: Yes, is it not on there? Because I feel like that was a we didn't watch it religiously, but I feel like it should be
1: not on there.
0: Not on there. Is Sheldon on there?
1: Nope.
0: Oh, who made this list? I guess people just looking at specific on there. You know, it's also not on the list. They said The Missing Titans, The Sopranos. But I guess it started technically, it debuted in 1999. And then, such as Gilmore Girls, 99, just ahead of Scandal at 100. So I don't know if you're into TV. There's a whole list of them. That just feels like a lot, too, 100 TV shows. I didn't know they made shows like
1: that. Band of Brothers is way too low. It's at 28. That should be top 10.
0: A lot happens in 25 years. What's the average for most shows? Like, what, 4 years? 4 or 5 years? Four?
1: If they're lucky.
0: Nowadays?
1: Like, I think the average, if you include all the single-season shows, would be close to a season or two. Because there's a whole lot of shows that come out for a season and then just go the way of the dodo.
0: Because they weren't good. I guess you'll never have, like, another Friends, another Cheers, another...
1: Likely not. Not with streaming being prevalent as it is. And not having everybody tuned into the same channels.
0: Well, I'm glad you're tuned into good things and don't go anywhere. We got more good headlines for you coming up next.

0: 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Dry as we move into the beginning of our week, but we do have a chance for rain as we move towards the weekend. Clear, warm, and sunny for the rest of today. Sunshine and clear skies are expected throughout the day. Tomorrow will be breezy Tuesday afternoon with a high around 90. Clear skies Tuesday night, 73 for the overnight low, then sunshine overall for Wednesday. 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

0: 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Midterm voting season is right around the corner, and the Mississippi Department of Transportation wants to remind political candidates and their teams to follow the rules for placing signs on highways.
1: 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MDOT's goal is to keep the traveling public safe every season. 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
5: 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But it's Monday here on Good Things, so we've got Caleb back to tell us some of the good headlines. So welcome back, Caleb.
6: Rebecca, glad to be back. I will say for our listening audience and those who are subscribed to our newsletter, usually JT Mitchell, our news director, does it, but he's been on dad duty these last couple of weeks. And
5: tomorrow.
6: So the newsletter's been getting out a little later than normal because I've been the one doing it. And so thank y'all for y'all's patience with me. We've done our best these past couple of weeks covering the entire state, and a lot has happened. A lot of good things have happened. And one of those was the Mississippi Book Festival this past weekend, our literary lawn party. There were over 9,000 people that went physically to the Mississippi Book Fest, but the event itself had a reach of over more than 27,000 Mississippians. Okay. There were a couple of different events for local area children and children in the Delta, some reading events and some different books passed out to them and stuff. One of them by Kate McKinnon from Saturday Night Live, the actress and stuff. One of her, she has a children's book that's out now. And so some of our local students in Mississippi were able to get her book, but she did a book reading to some students, I believe, here in Jackson. But the event itself, though, was held at the state capitol, First Baptist Jackson, Galloway Methodist, in downtown.

0: in town on Saturday, and it featured McKinnon. She was there as an author. And then Rick Ross, the Mississippi-made rap icon, was there. And I've been to the book festival several times now. It's such a wonderful event. And you really do get a good look through Authors Alley at like a lot of our local authors, because people know Eudora Welty. People know Richard Wright. People know William Faulkner. The next one could be coming as of right now. And you'll never know if you don't go check out their masterpieces. But you get a wide variety, too, from sci-fi to fiction, nonfiction, sports, you name it. And then, of course, always the special guests are really good as well. And so it's just another opportunity for people to get together in Mississippi. And I'm glad. I don't like that it's during football season, but I do at the same time, because I'm glad it's not in the middle of the July heat, because it's way too hot to have that.
1: It's like the beginning of August, right?
0: Right. It used to be late summer, kind of in that summer.
1: They could do it in December.
0: It'd still be warm enough. Yeah. But I understand why they moved it, because it was so daggum hot. But now people attended. The attendance was up this year. The reach was greater than last year. And so people are still thoroughly enjoying the Mississippi Book Festival, and I'm glad, because it's a wonderful thing that we have every year.
1: Yeah, I love that. It's always a good time, too, if you're around. You always run into somebody. You're like, oh, you're a book nerd, too.
0: Yeah. I know. I see people there. I'm like, I didn't expect you to be a book nerd. I'm not pretending to be a book nerd. I'm not, but I do like supporting local authors and local Mississippians that do anything, honestly.
1: So, what else do we have, Caleb? That got me tickled.
0: We had a world record set on Saturday.
1: We did.
0: And that was at Mississippi State University. The Bulldogs had a strong showing on Saturday and kind of willed their team to victory. I know our guys at Sports Talk will break that down. Mario Taylor had an incredible performance in that game. But the fans had an even better performance. 41,819. That's the number to keep an eye on.
1: My head hurts hearing the number.
0: That is the number of cowbells that rang simultaneously. So at one time, ding, ding, ding, ding, ding, at one time. And it shattered the world record, and I don't know if anybody will beat that or come close to beating that.
1: So we had the student council president. His name is slipping me. Bless it.
0: Yes.
1: Sorry.
0: Last week.
1: And so the previous one that they set, I think it was like 6,000 or something,
0: right.
1: Some change. And then I think it was a hockey team that may have come back
0: in Wisconsin
1: and beat them like 7,000.
0: Right.
1: And now I was like, well, they'll probably beat that. So when I pulled up, you know, and saw my feed, I was like, okay, so like they're going to have that forever.
0: Yeah, yeah. No one's breaking that. It's like Ole Miss doing the Santa Claus hat record during the playoff last year. It was like 50-something thousand Santa Claus hats. Who's beating that? That's
1: right.
0: It's a lot. No, this record will be one that Mississippi State holds for a very long time. And then it's a good record for the school to have, because it's a longstanding tradition. It's what makes Mississippi State unique in the football sense, because no other SEC program, no other program really does this. I mean, there's some high schools where you'll hear people ringing cowbells, you know, kind of outside of the scope of the actual fans, but it's not widespread. Everybody in that stadium, unless you're wearing another team's colors, everybody is ringing a cowbell. You know, Rebecca, you've been there. I've been there a million times. I've rung a cowbell there. I mean, it happens. But I do want to laugh at some of my Facebook friends. One of my Facebook friends posted on Saturday. It was a picture of Tylenol in one hand and Tums in the other hand. Tylenol for how loud the bells were going to be, and Tums for what the Bulldogs are probably going to do to me tonight. And they did to a degree. I mean, they were losing going into the fourth quarter, but pulled out a big win, got 14 unanswered points, beat Missouri. The bells were ringing very loudly in Starkville on Saturday.
1: It's always interesting to me when you have like your smartwatches on in those settings, like concerts or ball games. So I cannot imagine the number of smartwatches that went off in that stadium.
0: Oh my
1: gosh. Was like, loud environment, seek shelter.
0: That might be another
1: like
0: world record.
1: Turn your whatever down or whatever it may be.
0: Maybe we could set a world record for most smartwatches activated for alerts in one time.
1: Yeah, because mine, I don't wear it as much often, but it always tickled me when I got to places and I looked down. I'm like, yes.
0: It's like you're in danger.
1: And it is a loud sort of environment, but it does make for a good time if you're into that, I guess.
0: That's right.
1: Yeah. What else is happening, Caleb?
0: Cruising the coast. We were talking about this in one of our meetings this morning, and I was thinking, oh my gosh.
1: It's here.
0: Yeah, like literally. I mean, we're just a few days away. It's October 4th through 11th. When did that happen? Holy cow, this year has flown by. But cruising the coast, oh my gosh, it's one of the coolest events that happens in Mississippi. It might be the coolest event that happens in Mississippi every year. I don't want to single anybody out. Definitely. Yeah, yes, and last year was a record-breaking cruising the coast. It had 10,334 vehicles.

0: 41 states were represented. Four different non-U.S. countries were represented. England, Germany, Australia, and New Zealand, I believe, were represented.
1: That's cool.
0: This year's special guest is really cool. It's Jay Leno.
1: Okay.
0: Big car guy. Huge car guy. His car collection.
1: He's just now getting down there, or has he been in the past and now he's just a special invite?
0: I guarantee he's been down there before.
1: This feels like something he would have been on years
0: ago. As big of a car guy as he is. Well, he's doing a special show.
1: He's doing a special show.
0: The Beau Rivage on October 10th. He'll be doing a show at the Beau Rivage, so people who... I'm sure tickets are probably sold out by now, but if they're available, that's something I would definitely...
1: What year is it for the... cruising the coast.
0: That is a really good question. That is one of the notes that I did not have written down, but I know.
1: Would you say, Rhino, you're saving
2: 30.
1: 30.
0: Oh, well, yeah, year 30. The 30th anniversary of cruising the coast. So, yeah, one of the longest running car shows of this magnitude in the U.S., and it's been voted the best antique car show in the U.S. for the 7th straight year.
1: I wonder if locals sometimes, though, like, take their vacation. A car person, and that's fair. I think that many many locals in many tourist heavy places during the peak season sometimes see their way.
0: Anecdotally, my brother lives in Gulfport, and he likes cruising the coast. He understands the idea behind it. He supports it. He knows it's great for the local economy. He said traffic is awful.
1: Well, I mean, if you're used to being able to run to the... I don't think they have a Piggly Wiggly, but it's the first thing that came to mind.
0: Yeah, go to Rouse's.
1: Or whatever, then... And now it's double the time. You literally need to run there.
0: No, he said you can't go anywhere. If anywhere that takes you 10 to 15 minutes to get to, you're going to be in traffic for an hour. Mm-hmm. It's just that week is brutal on the locals to a certain degree, but it's so good for those local economies. It's so good for the state. It's such a good look for Mississippi that they can endure for a week and then get back to business as usual after that.
1: Well, when it hits October, which is this week, something else is coming around. What's that, Caleb?
0: Well, Saturday, I'll be made into an honest man, Rebecca. Getting married Saturday in Grenada.
1: That's exciting for you.
0: It is. It's a very special moment, very special day. Tori and I, that's my better half, Tori, she and I are excited for this weekend.
1: And no sneak peeks, everything, like you're doing it the old-fashioned way in terms of like not being able to see and all of that before.
0: Yeah, very traditional, not doing a first look. We're not doing any like of those types of pictures or anything beforehand. Like we'll take pictures individually beforehand.
1: This is a missed opportunity for the news team, though. I love those memes and things that go where the husband-to-be or the groom has back turned and he's coming to see the bride for the first time, and then it's like his best man in a wedding dress. Like just shock him, you know? And he's expecting to see his beautiful future, you know, beloved partner, and there is...
0: I mean, if I went to see...
1: I thought we could get JT to do it.
0: Oh, he'll be there. Yeah. Or at least he said he'll be there. I mean, again, he's been on dad duty, so if he has to do dad duty, I totally understand if you have to be on dad duty and you can't make it. But he said he'll be there, so maybe someone's got something cooking up. But if I rounded a corner and saw my best man in a dress instead of my soon-to-be wife...
1: The videos are funny because they're all prepared to cry and, you know, have this special moment. And then, you know, there's like, it's a good laugh.
0: There would be some crying. All right.
1: Well, Caleb, we always appreciate you, wishing you the best this weekend. But if people want to go check out some of the work, where do they go before them?
0: Supertalk.fm/lifestyle.
1: All right. You guys stick with us. We got more for you coming up next.

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4: Work, I'm Caleb Saylors, and here's your closing market report. From the New York Cotton Exchange, October cotton closed up 15 points to 79.06. December cotton closed up 15 points to 82.86. From the Chicago Board of Trade, November soybeans closed down 30 and three quarters to 12.88 and a quarter per bushel. December corn closed down 5 and a quarter to 5.23 flat per bushel. From the Mercantile, October live cattle closed down 1.43 to 2.1745. December live cattle closed down 1.35 to 2.2080. October feeders closed down 3.03 to 3.3190. November feeders closed down 2.70 to 3.2928. That is your closing market report. Be sure to keep up with all the latest agri news in Mississippi by heading on over to supertalk.fm. I'm Caleb Saylor.
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So make sure you keep up with your Friday night lights here on Supertalk Mississippi. You can also say hi on the C Spire text line, 601-879-4395. We're not asking Rhino how he sketchy got into the top 100 of the New York Times top TV shows the last 25 years, but I would love to know what was your last show that you appointment watched, meaning, I guess, you know, that's the difference between binge watching versus appointment watching. Appointment watching is a show came out once a week and then you had to, you know, wait to

0: watch it before you saw the next one. Binge watching is when, you know, all the episodes are out at once, and I think it kind of took away some of the fun of watching TVs. I mean, we could argue that either way. There is some fun of sitting there and watching something through. I don't know. I can see both sides.
1: It's kind of been proven, though, that the streaming model of releasing everything all at once, it does generate a whole lot of buzz in the 24 to 48 mm-hmm. hours after the release. But it starts tapering off pretty quick mm-hmm. compared to the old way of doing things, where you got one episode a week. You had a whole week to talk about it, for the buzz to grow, for the excitement for the next episode to come.
0: Contemplate what was going
1: to
0: happen.
1: Yeah, so you had those conversations going on around the water cooler, on the internet, all that kind of stuff. And those conversations have kind of died.
0: They have, which is probably why we won't go back through them, but the top 10, I've seen zilch, zero of the top 10 on it. Most of them came from streaming platforms in the last, 25 years. Caleb in Starkville said This Is Us was the last appointment watch for him. That was a really good show. I caught that one late, and I think I do like where, if they got back to where it was appointment watching for new things, and then gave you ways to, like, as soon as the season's over, then you can, go back and sort of binge watch if you sort of wanted to, or sort of to prepare. I don't mind that kind of setup, but yeah, I think there is something magical about being able that anticipation, looking forward to it, the talking about it, that you just don't necessarily get.
1: Because it went into the kind of the format of the shows. Like, when you have a series that you release all at once, you're still going to have the cliffhanger at the end to get them to keep watching to the next episode, but it's not designed as nearly as steep a cliffhanger as the episodic weekly shows, because they were trying to get you to come back a week later.
0: Mm-hmm.
1: Whereas if you're setting up a show to be binge watched, you want them to start the next episode.
0: But it starts pretty much that scene.
1: But it's just going to kind of regurgitate the last 30 seconds to 2 minutes of the last episode and then move on.
0: Spencer and Terry said it's a list of shows that critics love and nobody watched. It's very possible with that, talking about the top 100. And then
1: I think that actually was the system. It was a survey of insiders.
0: Mark from Bay Springs asked you about NCIS, and you're not the only one who loves that. My husband would be like, that's the best. He doesn't ever watch the new ones. I catch him watching that. What are the shows that stream the syndicated ones? I mean, it's on I guess it's still an app, but it's on like your cable. But it's the older shows that run like back to back to back to back. That's when I catch him watching NCIS and some of those. It's just where it kind of he keeps rolling with that. And that would be a hard one to, I guess, binge, because it's not really one long movie. It's this, that's kind of sort of with some of the others that are still TV shows. But we say that all the time, and every generation says it, but they really don't make TV like they used to. When it comes to sitcoms,
1: that's where
0: sure.
1: I like the I don't even know if the BBC still does it this way, but for a period of time the BBC had certain shows that they were still considered a TV series, but they were bigger budget, like the Game of Thrones kind of style budget, where they were pumping a whole bunch of money into it. But instead of it being 30 minutes or an hour, these were like hour and a half, hour 45, sometimes 2 hours long. So they were basically TV movies.
0: Mm-hmm.
1: But it wasn't a miniseries. It wasn't where you're getting, oh, this is a six-episode miniseries. It was like, the best example I can think of is Sherlock. I think it was Sherlock. But the whole premise was, all right, here's three episodes.
0: Mm-hmm.
1: And it's basically just three movies. So every season was like a whole new trilogy of TV movies.
0: Mm-hmm. All I know is if I'm like more than one season behind, you lost me. I can't catch back up. All right, stick with us. You got more coming up next. You got the boys with Sports Talk from 3 to 6. Rhino and I will meet you back here tomorrow at 2. But until then, I hope you all find time for the good things.

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1: Fox News, I'm Paul Stevens. Five suspects arrested over the weekend in connection with an alleged terror plot near a British airbase used by the U.S. to battle Iran.
2: Counterterrorism police are leading this investigation. No motive has been released just yet. The five men who were arrested have been released on bail, but this investigation is very much underway still, and they still need to be in the area.
1: Fox's Stephanie Bennett in Fairford, England. SpaceX sending its giant launch vehicle into orbit for the first time today.
3: Blasting off from the Texas Gulf Coast.
4: 2-1.
3: SpaceX's Starship makes it to Earth orbit for the very first time. The giant capsule has been the subject of a number of test flights to prove the Elon Musk company's designs for a transport ship that will bring Americans back to the moon and then on to Mars.
1: And that's Fox's Eben Brown. 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
8: 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The White House is considering a ban on diesel exports, but experts like Patrick Sullivan, the president of the Mississippi Energy Institute, warn a ban could backfire.
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12: 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We're working with CTA. 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If you want to go hear one of the bands, you can get on a bus that runs east-west.
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15: Welcome in back for another week. Week four in the books of college football. 25% of the regular season is now done, but we are just heating up. There is a lot to get to today. We are so glad that you are with us. I'm Michael Borky. He's Brian Haydad. Winners want the ball. Winners go first. Mississippi State gets a win over Missouri. We will start the show talking about that game in front of a sold-out, very close to basically butt in every seat. This Saturday at 11 a.m., it is absolutely going to be that great crowd. Fun game. Really tight. Camario, the hero in... We'll get to all that in a little bit. Ole Miss got absolutely embarrassed in Gainesville on Saturday. We will talk about that as well. Speaking of embarrassing, I know what he was trying to say, but Blake Anderson made Southern Miss fans very unhappy with some post-game comments, and frankly, Southern Miss fans should be very unhappy with his post-game comments. I like him. I think he's going to end up winning there. Sometimes you got to swallow the whistle, coach, and he did not do that. We got winners and losers, and I think, State fans, you have finally woken up to why I have been so displeased with Nick Saban being the voice of the Save College Sports movement. So we'll talk about all of that and more with you on this beautiful Monday afternoon. Hey, Dad will pay some bills, and we'll do box score house cleaning and talk about State's big win.
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15: Hate to do this live on the air. Hey, Dad, can you turn your mic up some? I have got you at max capacity here. And I want the people to be able to hear you. Give me a check.
16: Check.
15: There we go. All right, that's much better. There he is. Mississippi State, a winner, 31-24 over Missouri. Kamario Taylor was 27 of 38, and he had like a bad third quarter mixed in there as well and was 27 of 38, three touchdowns, did have that one interception, but 360 yards. The story's Kamario. It's going to be Kamario, understandably so. Fluff Bothwell was awesome for Mississippi State on Saturday night. 122 yards rushing, five per carry, had that one touchdown in there as well. Anthony Evans led the Bulldogs in receiving, including a Superman dive late in the game to set Mississippi State up for the game-winning touchdown. 114 yards from him, 76 from San Francisco. McGee had two touchdowns, one of them obviously the game winner. How about Fluff, though? 122 on the ground, 55 through the air, and a touchdown. Gilbert led the Bulldogs on defense, nine tackles, including half a TFL. Tyler Lockhart had a half a sack in there as well. Mississippi State, two sacks, six TFLs defensively on the other side. Austin Simmons was 23 of 39, 295, three touchdowns, no picks, although he should have thrown about five of them in the game. State needs to get new gloves for their secondary or something because they were in position on Missouri's penultimate possession to intercept him twice for sure.
16: At least twice. Really three.
15: But Mississippi State held Missouri to under 4 yards per carry defensively, which is huge. 119 yards. Roberts, I mean, he's good. He's not hardy, but he's good. Under four per carry for Missouri's leading rusher in the game. Caden Lee was awesome. Had 11 receptions for 156 yards and two touchdowns. But ultimately, Brian Haydad, Mississippi State was down in the fourth. Down a touchdown. They blanked Missouri, scored two of their own, and they come away a winner.
16: I mean, it's just 2 weeks in a row now with Mississippi State where you would not say that's the best the Bulldogs can play, and yet the Bulldogs have won both of those games. And that, to me, is a really good sign of things to come, because when this team does play its best, they're you know, I think Minnesota, especially the first half of the Minnesota game, might be that's as good as they can play, right, where everything's just clicking offensively and everything's going well defensively. This game, it was not going well. You know, when State's down in the fourth quarter there, you know, I'm in the stadium, I feel the vibe, and everybody thinks it's getting away from them there. Missouri's got the ball up seven, but they got the stops. And in the second half, Kamari was just so good. If you watch the Thunder Lightning post game, Borky, there's a moment where I go to read Kamario's stats, and I did not realize what they were. Like, I just looked at his stats for like a quarter or whatever, and I go, he had 360 yards passing. I didn't realize he had 360 yards passing. But, I mean, again, same with Kamario, that I don't think he played his A-plus game, but he threw for 360 and three touchdowns. One interception, it's a bad pick. I think there was a miscommunication there between him and Evans, or the throw just gets away from him. But you mentioned Bothwell. He was definitely State's MVP in this game. You know, we've gotten so used to running back by committee that maybe, you know, we've just kind of forgotten that sometimes a running back is going to get 20-plus touches a game. When you've got the guy who can handle it, you do that. So is Fluff Bothwell going to be that guy? It appears State's going to give him every opportunity to be so. And defensively, just the same old from Zach Arnett, in that, you know, bend, don't break. Doesn't matter what the yards are. Matters what the points are. Going to give up some big plays here and there, but by and large, they contain that Missouri offense, especially on the ground. A really good win for Mississippi State, and now it sets up, as you mentioned, a titanic collision between them and Alabama this weekend, with, you know, Mississippi State, you know, just kind of quietly, especially from a national standpoint, just handling its business and putting themselves into some early discussions that you would not have thought the Bulldogs were going to be in a month ago.
15: Yeah, I mean, without a doubt. And so, you know, there's a lot to come away from in this game. Let's start defensively, though, because they had to get the stops, and then we'll turn offensively. State going into this game had a couple of injuries on the defensive line, so that was already a position group that was pretty thin. They played well on Saturday, though, all things considered. Mm-hmm. And then Isaac Smith gets hurt. I know Jeff Lebby did not provide the media an answer today about what that is. He wasn't a sling, though, on the sidelines. What do we know about that?
16: We know that we're going to let the injury report speak for us on that one. Yeah, I mean,
15: the injury reports, Jeff, I know what he's doing. He's protecting his player. I get it, totally. Well, the injury report does not tell us about how many weeks the injury could possibly
16: be. I would say is this. Last week when asked about Trevion Williams and Diesel Moy, he was just like, they're out for the season. And there was a player like that last year that was, we asked, and he's like, he's out for the season. I think it may have

0: 4, and then held that Missouri offense to under 4 yards per carry. That's huge for Mississippi State in a game, in a tight game like this, especially, hey, that zero they put up in the fourth quarter.
1: That's when that's winning time. That's when you've got to get the job done. You've got to find a way to win. And, you know, to repay that crowd that did what you asked. And Jeff Lebby asked for a volatile environment, very loud. As loud as, you know, it's been a while since we've had a Davis-Wade Stadium that was full of Mississippi State fans. That's what you had on Saturday. Packed, plenty of people, 41,000-plus cowbells, and you have to deliver.
0: That's the wrong record. That's not the number of cowbells that were ringing. They got that wrong. I know they had to count them because of entry time and stuff.
1: Right.
0: It's more than that.
1: It's probably more than that, but it's unbreakable at this point. The only one who could break it is Mississippi State. But you ask your crowd to show up. You got to deliver for them. You got to win the game. And, you know, Superman kind of put on his cape for Mississippi State. Kamario Taylor in the second half was so good. Fluff Bothwell, I shouldn't say Superman with Kamario. He's a Batman guy, as we established here on this very show. They played really well. Defense made stops. It was as good a fourth quarter as you could have hoped for Mississippi State. A good win. And like I said, you know, we said all along they needed to build momentum because the second half of the season, the second month of the season was going to be very tough. But now you're looking at it and you're going, hey, wait, State can win a couple of these games. And if State wins a couple of games in October, they're going to enter November in the playoff discussion. And that's just as simple as it is. And you can argue with a wall because that's the truth. If they go 2-2 in this month, they will be in the discussion.
0: You have two losses to work with.
1: Yeah.
0: A 10-win SEC team is going to make the playoff this year.
1: For sure.
0: Especially with
1: this schedule. They've done it every year we've had this playoff.
0: We'll be back.
2: In the Traffic One Traffic Center, I'm Kyle Curley. Looking pretty good so far with no wrecks, breakdowns causing any significant problems. Partially in a bit of after work congestion in Goshen. Shipyard traffic, Highway 90 westbound to Goshen Van Cleve Road. 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

0: Welcome back, Sports Talk Mississippi. We will read as many of your messages as we can on this. I kind of think we're going to do it the same way we did last week. I don't know if we're going to go hour on reaction, but winners and losers, I don't think we'll do it to start the 4 o'clock hour. I think we should talk this state game through, talk the Ole Miss game through, and then get to those. So we'll let you know. Keep them in the hopper. We'll do those in a little bit. So, talked about the defense a second ago. Now, on the other side, and specifically, of course, the quarterback, he's the story. Mm-hmm. And, you know, save your thoughts on Nick Saban and stuff for later, because we will get to those in the winners and losers segment. Yeah. What should be most encouraging for Mississippi State fans with his performances over the last three games are it was all different. Different scenarios he either put himself into or he was thrown into, and the way he responded to each one. First true road start at Minnesota. Now, Mississippi State's better than Minnesota, more athletes, but his play from the very second the ball was snapped did not allow for a road game to get weird. He was just perfect from the jump. First road start, good environment, didn't matter, just executed beautifully. Week later, difficult place to play. Throws an early interception. Things aren't going right offensively. Difficult place to play. And he responds and thrives after some early adversity, locked in and played great football. And then Saturday night, totally different circumstance. You know, State gets on the board first, but they get down in the fourth quarter. And he is asked to, I don't want to say he's asked to be perfect, but you're down 7 in the fourth quarter. And he was, what, 14 of his final 15 and 16 of his final 19 passing? Mm-hmm. So, tight spot. For the first time as a starter, right, where it's the fourth quarter and they're down a touchdown and he's got to deliver if his team's going to win the game. And what did he do? He delivered.
1: Yeah.
0: So, three different scenarios that test a quarterback. And he responded and passed each test in different ways for three consecutive weeks. It's not that he's playing well. It's that he played well through three different points of adversity in three consecutive weeks, which is the most important and the most impressive part about his performance Saturday and his performance so far this season.
1: He's playing at an unbelievably high level, higher than I could have possibly imagined. You know, and you're talking to a guy that had high expectations for him. I believed in Kamario Taylor. I thought he would be really good. But did I think he would be online straw poll Heisman Trophy favorite after week four? Good. I will be the first to put the hat in my hand and say, no, I didn't have that level of expectation for Kamario Taylor. And, you know, 2 weeks in a row now, State has not played its best. You know, the South Carolina game, this game, I would not give State an A for their performance in either one, and yet they have found a way to win. And it goes back to what I said all last week and really the week before, which is when you get elite quarterback play, and that's what this is, right? These last few weeks have been elite quarterback play. It's tough to lose. It's tough to if your quarterback's not giving away the game, then the other places in the other pieces of the puzzle just kind of come together for you. And so for Kamario, who is interestingly enough, and maybe we'll talk about it more this week, but like hasn't exactly been the kind of quarterback I thought he was going to be coming into the season. I thought he'd be a lot more active in the run game. Thought he'd be doing a lot more with his legs. He's just beating these teams from the pocket. Yeah, he can go out and run a little bit when he needs to, but it has not looked the way I thought it would. I thought it was going to look a lot more like what Ole Miss had 2021,

0: Corral, where Corral was such a huge piece of everything they did mm-hmm. on the offense running the football. It has not been that way. But, man, he just keeps making these big throws, finding open receivers, taking what the defense gives him. He doesn't try to do too much. And yet, at the same time, he delivers big plays over and over again. And when you get quarterback play like that, it's going to be tough. You know, I said last week that if you're playing Mississippi State, if you can't score 35, you're probably not going to beat them. And that's where they are right now. They're the number one offense in the SEC. They've been over 30 points in every game. You know, tough matchup this week, but it feels like with Alabama, that's going to be a high scoring. Alabama is a team that can do that. They can outscore. They can go shot for shot with Mississippi State. But that's what they're doing right now. And Levy's play calling combined with Camario's everything that he's giving you, plus what Fluff Bothwell is giving you, plus what the receivers have been able to do, plus what the offensive line and then the improvement you've seen there, it's just clicking for Mississippi State right now.
1: It's a system that's perfect for him. It's absolutely perfect for him, and a group of receivers that have the speed that can, allow Jeff Lebby to use the arm strength in ways that there's a good bit of offenses that can't do a lot of the things that Jeff Lebby's able to do because of how much they can stretch the field and how quickly they can do it as well. That's an underrated thing with this State team. You knew this, and you State fans listening to this knew this, but nationally people don't realize how much speed State has at wide receiver and how that creates such an issue for defenses because, can they take the top off? And, I mean, you're right. When you've got the running game that you have to respect and Fluff running the way he does, safeties have to play downhill, and then suddenly you've got a guy like Evans that can beat you vertically and a quarterback that can really punish you for doing that. It's just hard to defend what they're able to do. As long as the offensive line can keep him clean, which the best defensive front they faced all season will be this Saturday, easily. But if they can keep him clean, it's just almost impossible to defend.
0: Right, yeah. And look, we've seen this before, right? With Jeff Lebby calling plays at Ole Miss with Lane Kiffin those first 2 years, that offense was basically unstoppable. I mean, the first year he was there, 38 points per game in 9 conference games. I don't know if State's going to average that. I don't think they will. But, I mean, Lebby's this system that he's running – and Kamario Taylor, if you want somebody, I think it was Brooks Austin, or I forget who it was, basically said, like, this is what you would do if you wanted to create a player. If you're playing a video game, you're like, this is the offense I want to run. Let me create my perfect quarterback. It would be Kamario Taylor. He's got to continue to play at this level, though. And we've talked about that before. Like, the word I've used is replicate. He has to continue to replicate these performances. Now, he doesn't have to do for 360 and 3 touchdowns every game. But he does have to be between 250 and 300 with 2+ touchdowns. And then if he can give you 30, 40 yards on the ground, that's great. And now Fluff Bothwell has to replicate as well. He needs to be, you know, if he's going to be this guy that they're going to give all these touches to, if he's going to be a 20 carry and 4 or 5 catch guy, well, then the total yardage needs to be, you know, 150, 175 yards every week. And, you know, your receivers are just going to be a product of whatever Camario does. But, man, they're playing at a really high level. San Francisco McGee has 13 catches, 5 touchdowns. So if you want to play on pace, guy, he's on pace for about 50 catches and 20 touchdowns. I don't think we're going to get there. But, you know, him, Marquise Johnson had a couple of big catches, missed a touchdown catch, should have gotten it. Zion Reagans was kind of quiet in this game, but he's been really good the first 3 weeks. State just has a lot of weapons, and then they're flying under the radar because nobody was talking about them prior to the season. You know, this weekend will be a chance for them to get on the national spotlight a little bit more.
1: Absolutely. And we'll see if they can pull it off on Saturday. A lot of your texts have come in, so let's read some. Taylor's getting all the love, but the defense getting 4 stops in a row to close the game. Evans' catch and Fluff being a grown man is what won the ball game. Michael says, what a great atmosphere. Best in years. That's objectively true, isn't it?
0: It's objectively true. Like, even like in Leach's last couple of years, you didn't have a crowd like that. People showed up for this one. They were ready.
1: Did Lee leave Ole Miss because of close ties to Simmons? Yes. And he was awesome. He was.
0: But, yeah. They're boy. He was really good. Like that, halfway through the game, or I guess in the fourth quarter, I was just like, one of my talking points was going to be, those guys really don't like Mississippi State. The Ole Miss stayed with them because they are killing the dogs out there. So I thought Simmons, he made some mistakes and he didn't do enough to win, but you see the talent. We forget that he is also only on his sixth start. He can continue to improve.
1: Mm-hmm. Lucas thinks that Camario's bad third quarter was a product of him losing the nose strip, and then they got him another one, and then he lit it up in the fourth quarter. So, sabermetrics, the stats that matter right there. If you see in pregame he doesn't have one of those on, take the under.
0: Yeah, he will always have that on him, I guess, going forward.
1: Somebody says Fluff has a little Booby Dixon in him.
0: You know me, I'm not a big player comp guy. My player comp for him is more Vic Ballard. Like Booby was a much bigger back than Fluff is. Ballard, though, you know, same guy, falls forward 5.5 yards. Got the explosiveness that can make a big run. In the last 2 weeks too, Fluff has been good in the pass game. Only a few catches, but big catches. Yeah. Catches that make the difference. Catches that move the chains.
1: We'll keep on this. Sports Talk Mississippi on this Monday from the Pearl River Resort Studio. Hey, no guests appear on Monday. It's a Reaction Monday. But when they do, it's on the Farm Bureau guest line. Check out favorites.com and go with the home team. We'll be back.

0: 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Overnight, we are expecting mostly clear skies with a low around 69. Sunny and clear tomorrow, breezy in the afternoon with a high around 90. Clear skies expected for Tuesday night with a low of 73. Then sunny overall for Wednesday. We do have a slight chance for afternoon showers and a high near 90. Mostly clear Wednesday night with a 20% chance of overnight rain. From the Coast Electric and Singing River Electric Weather Center, I'm Patty Steele.
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1: I'm Kelly Bennett for SuperTalk Mississippi News. The White House is considering a ban on diesel exports, but experts like Patrick Sullivan, the president of the Mississippi Energy Institute, warn a ban could backfire.
2: We make more diesel at U.S. refineries than we consume in the U.S., so we must export, especially to our partners. If we stopped exporting, the storage facilities of diesel would build up. And at that point, the only response that refineries have would be to decrease refining throughput, which would impact all the rest of us in gasoline prices.
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0: 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Bulldogs, Rebels, Golden Eagles, three fan bases, one state, and a whole lot of opinions. 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
1: Welcome back. Borky and Haydad with you. Sports Talk Mississippi. Caleb says 10-2. Vandy did not get in last year. True. I think 10 is the magic number with the 9-game SEC conference schedule. There are going to be fewer 10-win teams in the SEC.
2: Yeah.
1: And you look around the country, the ACC is looking right now like a one-bid league. I mean, Michigan is almost eliminated from the playoff already. Penn State lost. I mean, Oregon's got a loss already. The Big Ten is not going to have five teams, it seems, make the play. USC lost this weekend. So the Big 12 also kind of in this, there's not going to be as many teams fighting for those spots this year. I think State and Ole Miss's magic number is 10. If you get to 10 with the 9 league games, you're good, and you're going to make the playoff. Vanderbilt did not have a ranked win last season, not one. So it's shaping up so far anyway, only 4 weeks in, a little bit differently than last year, but I hear you.
2: Yeah, I think I just feel like at the very minimum, at 10 wins, you are in the discussion. You're there. You're as close as you can be. So, you know, if you basically, if you get to 10 wins, you'll let the chips fall where they may, basically.
1: Well, as you've ever heard it, vibe change after the start of fourth quarter. Crowd and players really responded. Agree with you, Fluff is the MVP. Another one, is it bad that my superstition took over Saturday? Had to use the bathroom and State got their first stop in the fourth quarter and also scored. I listened to the rest of the game in the bathroom. It's weird that you did that. It's also awesome that you did that. And I feel you. Like I think any deep, devout sports fan has been in your exact position before. Like, without a doubt. That is kind of weird that you didn't leave the bathroom for an hour, but you know,
2: It's only weird if it doesn't work.
1: Yeah, wasn't that ESPN
2: commercial?
1: That
2: was an ESPN thing, yeah, exactly.
1: Can you get State's kicking coach to tell the kicker to put it out of the end zone on kickoff? So we'll have to talk about that coming up a little bit later.
2: State's special teams were not, outside of Kyle Ferry, who is now Mississippi State's all-time leading scorer, had a great game, and is off to a great start this season. State's special teams were a little iffy in this one. Punting wasn't great. I think a couple of times late in the game, Ethan Pulliam basically had like a Texas flashback. He was like, I will not let this get returned. So he just kicked it out of bounds, but didn't, you know, it wasn't great punting. And then you do have that, you know, you give up the special teams. Not a good weekend for special teams in this state.
1: No, it was not. More on that later. Somebody says, hearing the Alabama team will leave early Saturday morning and drive straight to the stadium. If this is true, does that make it a little bit more difficult to start the game? No, I mean, what? It's with a police escort going through every stoplight, what'll it take them to get to the stadium? What, an hour and 20 minutes?
2: Yeah, at worst. I mean, they're going to be going 80 the whole way. Yeah, it's not long.
1: Yeah, they won't hit a stoplight. Yeah, I mean, what's the difference
2: truly
1: between
2: that and Tupelo?
1: I'm not a
2: big fan of that, but at the same time, like, it's not like they're coming from Auburn or Athens or something. It's not a long drive. And like I said, you have a police escort. You're never going to have to stop. So,
1: and I mean, I am not doing the Kenny Dillingham thing. Ideally, I'm sure they'd want to stay in town. But you don't want to stay in a small college town as a road team. You don't want people to know where you are, because they'll be driving by honking horns and stuff like that the entire night. So, right. No, I don't know if that, I don't think that'll impact the game. So he says it's been said on here or Thunder and Lightning, probably both. Cam Newton's Heisman season, he just kept finding ways to lead his team to victory. This has felt very similar with what you just said about Camario's different things needed to be done to win.
2: I haven't. I was wanting to look at. I guess I'll do that this week. I want to get the game log for Cam and just see how he did it each week. And when was Cam's breakout game? Like, when was the game where everybody took notice finally? I need to go back and look.
1: It may have been Ole Miss. I don't remember.
2: So, I guess I can pull that up while we're talking about it.
1: Cam Newton was known before that game.
2: Because you had the recruiting drama and all that stuff. But like just in terms of, hey, this guy could win the Heisman Trophy kind of stuff. Like his first four games, he didn't ever throw for more than 203 yards. Now, the difference is he had two games where he rushed for over 170.
1: Yeah.
2: So, Camario, and then kind of goes back to what we were talking about the other day with the Vince Young comparison. Camario is not going to have games like this. The carries, Cam, 15 carries, 18 carries, 17 carries, 25 carries. Later in the season, 28, 25, 28, 30, 22, 22. He's not going to have those kind of games. Kamara's not going to have a game.
1: Yeah, Levy's not going to ask him to do that.
2: Not going to have 20 plus carries in a game. If he does, something is really weird. Mm-hmm. So we'll see.
1: Are you surprised State's pass defense is ranked where they are? Doesn't feel like they're as bad as their ranking. Think I saw that they were 114. Mm-hmm. That is something to keep an eye on.
2: It is, but also teams have been one. State's run defense has been really good.
1: Yeah,
2: you know, we go back to the Minnesota game. Minnesota didn't run the ball, but the final two plays of the second half, 40 plus pass attempts for Lenore Sellers. How many did Simmons have? I think he had like 35. I don't think he was over 40. State's run defense has been good enough that they're slowing down. But people, I think Arnett would tell you is like as long as they don't get in the end zone, I don't care. And now the idea that. You know, if you give up big plays and yards, eventually somebody can crack through and get into the end zone. That's fine. But right now, you can't complain too much about what State is 13th in total defense. Granted, it's kind of like not everybody has played the same kind of schedules at this point, right? Some teams still have played all three of their non-conference games.
1: Right. Yeah.
2: Or, you know, even in Georgia's case, Georgia's played two SEC games, but they were against Arkansas and Oklahoma. Yes, two teams that are putrid offensively. So we'll see how it all pans out. But right now, State's defense is exactly where you'd want them to be.
1: Somebody says, any concern with Camario's health? I don't think so. I know he was a little high. He's hobbling around a little bit. But after the game, he seemed to have been moving around just fine. I know adrenaline and things like that, but
2: he's fine. I'm not too terribly worried about it.
1: Why is J.J. Hill not playing? Whose carries do you want to take away to give to him?
2: He's RB4. RB1 is getting 85 to 90% of the carries as it is. So, you know, there's no carries for him.
1: Somebody says, most concerning thing I saw was the inability to stop the screen. South Carolina got State with it, and I figured they'd adjust, but still very successful this week for Missouri.
2: I mean, when you play an aggressive style of defense, screen passes can be effective against you.
1: Somebody wants to know what it's like having a defense.

0: athletes that can play football?
1: Well,
0: hey, Dad, can you answer that question?
1: I had forgotten. I'm just now getting those memories back. The past 2 years, I didn't get to see any of that.
0: Somebody says, explain the offensive pass interference call in the first quarter. If I heard it right, it was called on six, who was not even on the field.
1: It was a really bad call. There, explained. Not a great weekend for officials in any level of football. I'm sure we'll talk more about it later.
0: What happened in the Superdome was an atrocity, but
1: a legitimate war crime.
0: So he says, my favorite quote from Camario is when he was asked after the game about teams overlooking State. His response, that's on them. Well, nobody's going to be overlooking State anymore. And if anybody was after putting the tape on, that's ridiculous. I don't think Missouri overlooked Mississippi State. I think they just lost. I think Missouri just lost the game. They were not as good.
1: I think Mississippi State was better than... Yeah, I agree.
0: I mean, there are just times, not every time, some games get weird. Sometimes just the right team wins the game. And the right team won the game. There are no flukes, they didn't win the turnover margin by four or whatever. It wasn't anything egregious. It was just the
1: two teams played each other, the better team won.
0: They both played pretty well.
1: Yeah.
0: Somebody says they haven't trimmed their beard since week one. That's why.
1: There you go.
0: It's the lack of beard shaving. Somebody says State's biggest challenge comes every week. This week was Missouri. Bama will be their biggest challenge thus far, and after that, LSU will be their biggest.
1: Well, this is what happens.
0: I'm kind of now LSU's in Baton Rouge.
1: This is what happens when you win games. The next game becomes the biggest game.
0: But South Carolina more talented than Minnesota, Missouri more talented than South Carolina, Alabama more talented than Missouri. I think if both Alabama and LSU were in Starkville, I might could argue that Alabama would be a more difficult test, especially with the injuries LSU that LSU's got
1: LSU's
0: now.
1: LSU's very talented. They do have some injuries, but State has injuries too. Everybody has injuries. That's not a big thing.
0: Theirs are significant, though. Weeks and Green.
1: It is on the road. It's going to be tough. LSU, Alabama, these are tough games. You play in the SEC. This is just how life goes.
0: Somebody says, tell that guy to never leave the bathroom.
1: Yeah, you go put a couch in there, buddy.
0: Oh, man. Is State a trap game for Alabama? Not when you're on the road and the team is ranked. That can't be a trap game for Alabama. I know they got Georgia next week, but if Kalen DeBoer can't get that team up for this game, they're not making the playoff anyway. So, that's just it. It's not happening. Somebody said John Mateer and Arch Manning have the same stats.
1: They do.
0: The Texas offense, sneaky, really
1: it's
0: bad.
1: It's not great. It's not great.
0: Makes no sense, but it's sneaky bad.
1: That being said, I didn't think we'd get the chance to talk about urination simulation again ever, but... We did.
0: What? I mean...
1: We do get to talk about it.
0: What on earth did he think was going to happen when he did that? I don't know. Sports Talk Mississippi, Pearl River Resort Studio. We'll be back.

0: And Traffic Center. I'm Kyle Curley. Looking pretty good so far with no wrecks, breakdowns causing any significant problems. Partially in a bit of after work congestion in Goshen. Shipyard traffic, Highway 90 westbound at Goshen Van Cleve Road. 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

0: We have not talked about this yet. The real fall weather is on its way to the state of Mississippi, but that is going to be a product of a lot of rain coming through the state this weekend. And no, we have not talked about that yet in terms of what it will mean for Mississippi State, Alabama. Unfortunately, that does impact the crowd to some degree. There are people that just don't want to sit in the rain, understandably so. But yeah, if this forecast holds, weather and wet conditions will absolutely be a factor in this game. Whichever team is able to respond to that and handle that better, of course, will have the advantage. But no, we have not talked about that yet. And again, I mean, it's Monday. We're talking about a Saturday forecast, but it's going to rain all day Friday too, if the current forecast is to be believed. So a lot of wet weather coming this weekend.
1: Yes, it's supposed to be bad. We'll see what happens. The way State ran the football these last couple of games, I feel like they'll be okay if they do have to go with the running game. And of course, you know, if they have to use Kamario Taylor as a runner, he's capable. He's up to that task. But as you mentioned, you know, it's going to affect both teams, and we'll, you know, just throw it on the list of things we've got to keep an eye on over the next few days.
0: Yeah, and I do wonder too if. I mean, Jeff Lebby doesn't want to run Kamario Taylor unless he has to, clearly. You got to protect your quarterback. You don't want him to take unnecessary hits, and he's super athletic, but you want him to be a passer first and then run if necessary, basically, is what you want. Saturday might be that time, though, if it's raining like that, where he is a factor in the run game, and you do a lot of that option stuff. And
1: it's possible, yeah.
0: Just out of necessity, more so. And again, it's...

0: it's way far out, but let this be the heads up now, though. There's no excuse to not be prepared for it. Go get some ponchos and a rain jacket. You know, be prepared. In the year 2026, there are still people, hey, Dad, that, I didn't know it was going to be this cold. What do you mean? Yeah. You have the temperature on your phone,
1: it's right
0: which is attached
1: phone, yeah.
0: to you. There's no reason not to be prepared for stuff like that.
1: Well, these are the same people who are like, I'm the biggest Mississippi State / Ole Miss / Southern Mississippi fan ever, and then will come and ask, what channel is the game on? Who's number 38? You're like, guys, I don't know what you want me to tell you.
0: We've gotten a few questions, concerns about specifically one position on the offensive line. It's going to be kind of a cynical response, but there's really not much you can do at this stage to make one player that has to play any better. If that makes sense. It's just something you got to kind of coach around right now.
1: Right.
0: Is that fair?
1: Yes, that's 100% fair.
0: I mean, what's wrong with the left tackle? Well, it's you can't fix this right now. You got to go buy one in the offseason.
1: They can't make a trade, right? It just is what it is. They got to work on it as best they can. To tell you how State's left tackle played, normally the SEC does not like to give out any of its of the week awards to players who lose games, but Missouri's defensive end was defensive lineman of the week this week because he had a monster game against Mississippi State. So State's got to figure out a way to. There is no way to just magically snap your fingers and Miles McVay turns into Charles Cross. So you got to figure out ways to do things offensively, especially when these games come up. Alabama, LSU, Texas with Colin Simmons, who had 5 sacks, among other things, on Saturday. Big-time pass rushers are coming your way, so you got to find a way to help your offensive lineman out because you can't just magically make him better.
0: Another question here about Kelly Jones's hand. Is he okay? I mean, he played the whole game.
1: He's fine. He dropped the interception because he couldn't grab the ball, but he's fine. He can play. That's all that matters.
0: This is going to sound kind of condescending, but it's true. A lot of your guys are hurt, and you don't know it.
1: Yeah.
0: Especially your guys on the lines of scrimmage and on defense. I mean, I'd be willing to bet that with your starting 11, if you asked all 11 of them, hey, you got something that's hurt? Like 8 or 9 would be like, yeah, my hand this, or, I'm jammed a finger, dislocated something, my ankle hurts, my back hurts, that kind of stuff. So he's okay.
1: Yeah, he's fine. A certain coach who we don't want to name was talking about this today. The guys are just...
0: What a baby.
1: Well, but he's right, though, in some ways. Like, guys are just... the reason he said it is not correct. Like, the 9... That's not irrelevant. You're 4 games in. Guys are going to get beat up. This is college football. Injuries happen.
0: A lot of texts about simulating urinating on the field.
1: Urination that, simulation.
0: That was so much worse.
1: I thought that PSA that Joel Coleman and I did after the 2019 Egg Bowl, I thought that got the message through because we had not had, like the Hulk has days since incident. We were like, what, 6 years, 7 years,
0: something
1: I
0: like
1: guess.
0: That, yeah.
1: Since the last incident. But now Joel and I got to get back in the lab. We want to bring awareness.
0: Somebody needs to bring awareness to the Ole Miss defense, and we will talk about the disaster. They're missing. We need to put wanted posters outside. Wanted. Any information leading to the discovery of Ole Miss's defense? Talk about that and the disaster that was that side of the ball and special teams in Gainesville after the news. Sports Talk Mississippi. Stick with us.

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1: Fox News, I'm John Saucier. President Trump taking questions on this Monday in the Oval Office was asked about the status of the conflict with Iran. Mr. Trump says the United States is already speaking with mediators.
2: We're going to win. As far as I'm concerned, it's going to be one way or the other. It's going to go pretty quickly.
1: Iran reportedly said they're open to diplomacy, but they're also ready to confront any new attacks from the United States, even if it means a, quote, apocalyptic war. Republicans, meanwhile, campaigning on tax cuts on tips, Social Security, and overtime in the One Big Beautiful Bill this November. On the Senate floor, Majority Leader John Thune urges small business owners to keep the GOP in power.
3: An entire generation of American small business owners, entrepreneurs, and innovators will have a better environment in which to pursue their American dream.
1: Democrats say they plan to address high cost of living. According to a Fox News poll, 55% of registered voters say they trust Democrats to handle inflation. 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

0: With Supertalk News, I'm Griffin Rowe. Former Jackson Area Federal Credit Union CEO Lee Bridges faces federal charges tied to a $95 million embezzlement scandal. Bridges is accused of using credit card funds for vacations, luxury vehicles, jewelry, and homes both inside and outside Mississippi. She was charged on Monday with theft of funds, making false statements, and filing false tax returns. If convicted, Bridges will face up to 33 years in prison for the charges. A domestic violence incident turned deadly for the suspect in Natchez on Sunday. According to officials, officers with the Natchez Police Department responded to Oak Ridge Manor Apartments early Sunday morning to a domestic violence call. Upon arrival, they found the victim, but not the suspect, prompting officers to search the area. While they were away, suspect Nicholas Jarrell returned and broke into the apartment again. During the second domestic altercation, the suspect Jarrell was stabbed in the chest and killed.
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0: Now number 16, Mississippi State's 31-24 win at home against top 25 Missouri was huge for the Bulldogs and marked the school's first ranked-on-ranked win since Dak Prescott was quarterback in 2014. In head coach Jeff Levy's opinion, the win came in large part thanks to the fans and the home atmosphere they provided at Davis-Wade Stadium.
3: To me, again, we win the game because of our atmosphere and the fan base, because it puts so much pressure on the other side of the ball. So just really proud of our guys, really thankful. It's awesome.
0: Heisman hopeful quarterback Kamario Taylor doubled down on what his coach said, even claiming that Mississippi State has the best fan base in the country.
4: You see our fan statements of the game, so we're proud of that too. We know we had like one of the top, in my opinion, the best fan base in America. You hear this?
0: The cowbells rang true in a world record night, with over 41,000 accounted for in the stadium. They'll need that same intensity this Saturday as number 7 Alabama comes to town. I'm Griffin Ray.
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0: Morning back on Sports Talk Mississippi. I'm Brian Haydad. He's Michael Borky. We're in the Pearl River Resort Studios. You can join us on the C Spire text line, as many of you have done already. 601-879-4395. Ladies and gentlemen, it's supposed to rain this weekend. You know what the rain is? It's the garden gods mocking you. They're saying, hey, we're going to rain. You're not going to get that last mow in before fall and winter get here. Don't let them be that way. What you need to do right now is talk to our friends over at Ag Up. And right now, you can get 0% financing for 84 months. When I tell you that young James Borky will be in junior high when that financing runs out, I just wanted to do that. Look at his face. Look, did you see him breathe when he did when I said that?
1: Stop.
0: 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We've moved winners and losers. That's what's up for today, because we're going to talk about Ole Miss getting their butt kicked.
1: More than that.
0: I could say another word.
1: Yeah, and we probably could get away with it. Box score, house cleaning, as we always do, 52-28.
0: 52!
1: Florida left points on the field as well. Could have been worse.
0: That's something I saw. I was talking to my wife on Sunday morning. I was like, this is the score of this game. And when I tell you that the game was not as close as that score makes it sound.
1: Could have been worse.
0: It could have been worse.
1: Without a doubt. Trinidad Chambliss was good in the game. 25 of 34, 298. One touchdown. Did have that late interception, trying to just make a hero play with his team down big. He also led the team in rushing, had a couple of rushing touchdowns. Mekhi Frazier on his 8 carries, averaged 5.3 per. Ole Miss as a team averaged 4.7 per carry, so not terrible. I didn't love the first couple of possessions for the Ole Miss offense, though a little conservative for my taste considering Florida's pass defense, but it doesn't matter at the end of the day. Deuce Alexander had a really nice game, 134 yards receiving on just 7 catches and a touchdown. It was not necessarily the offense, although, again, I didn't love their first couple of possessions, but they did everything they could. The other side of the ball, and special teams, more of the issue. Aaron Filo, 16 completions in his 23 passes, buck 96, one touchdown. He threw 6 second-half passes. 6 second-half passes. Florida scored on all 5 of their, not scored, scored touchdowns on all 5 of their second-half possessions, and he threw the football 6 times. Jaden Ball, he's a stud. 5 per carry on 29 carries. It's 142 yards and 3 touchdowns. Duke Clark, his backup, averaged a first down per carry, 126 yards on his 12 carries and a touchdown. Florida ran for 302 yards on 5.7 yards per carry. Ole Miss did not lose on Saturday. That's not a loss. You know what a loss is? 31-28, you have a close, tight game, it's back and forth, but they just make one more play than you, and we come back here on Monday, tough game on the road, played well, just not good enough, and they lost, but you know it's okay, it happens, you don't win every game all the time. Nick Saban, barely, I mean, he had, what, 2 undefeated seasons in his 15 years, or 1 undefeated season? It doesn't happen. Sometimes you lose, and you move on. That's what a loss is. Ole Miss didn't lose. Ole Miss was embarrassed. They got walloped. They got destroyed. They got, pick your adjective, pull out your thesaurus and find a word that is comparable to an embarrassment. And that's what happened to Ole Miss's defense on Saturday. And I think that in a game like this, too many people are trying to point to one thing. Well, it was just poor tackling. You're right, they did tackle really poorly. It felt like a couple of guys out there were making business decisions with Jaden Ball, which is shameful. That should not happen.
0: Yeah, especially in week 4.
1: Yeah, but I don't think it's just poor tackling. There were times where they were in position to make plays, and players did not make plays when they were in position to do so. But to me, that's not the only problem, because during that game, I don't know how much you could actually watch the game with audio, hey, Dad, mm-hmm. but Greg McElroy,
0: Greg McElroy, by the way, will join us tomorrow 337.
1: That'd be great. I love talking to Greg. Yeah. I know Ole Miss fans don't particularly love him for whatever reason. Well, I get it. But when he is in the booth.
0: I just figured he called the game for Ole Miss, and he's got the state game this weekend.
1: It's perfect.
0: So, perfect.
1: But when he's in the booth, circling things pre-snap, even saying, oh, there's a numbers disadvantage here. Florida's going to take advantage of this right here. Ole Miss is not lined up the right way here. All game long, he was pointing out things that, if Greg McElroy can see it, again, he played in the NFL, he's a good football mind, but if he can see that, what do you think Buster Faulkner is seeing sitting in one booth over as Florida's offensive coordinator? So there's a problem there, too. And then some people are like, oh, they didn't evaluate well in the portal. Well, that's also a huge problem, by the way. That's not an excuse. That performance was inexcusable. There's no emotional letdown. I've seen some people do the, well, that team was just tired. I'm sorry, you get paid too much money to be tired in week four. I know you had a difficult schedule. I know you did. But for that to be your effort is unacceptable. There's no excusing that. I don't think they're as bad as they look because 7 days prior, they did a really good job. They controlled the line of scrimmage, flew around the field against a Kiffin Weiss-coached offense. So they've got good football in them, but they've also got disaster football in them. And you saw that on Saturday. And it's not excusable. I'm not going to sit here and make excuses. I don't think the fans should either. They were embarrassed in that game. And I don't care what your reason is. I think it's an all-of-the-above thing. They didn't tackle well. They were really out-coached. They were out-prepared. They got physically embarrassed and dominated. Jaden Ball is also a stud, but this is Sports Talk Mississippi, not Sports Talk Florida. And Ole Miss was embarrassed on Saturday.
0: So two questions for you. I know it's a little early in the week for two questions, but we'll do this anyway. How much are we saying? You know, I talked about it all for the past few months, right? That there was going to be hangover for both teams coming out of that game. How much hangover for Ole Miss? How much of the emotional baggage of everything that happened last week was still with them this week, do you think?
1: It's possible there was a good bit of that. I don't find that to be valid, though, if that makes sense. Like, if that was part of it, then I understand that does happen. But if you're the number four team in the country going on the road to play another ranked team and you can't emotionally get up for that game, that's a sign of a problem, too.
0: All right.
1: You know what I mean?
0: I agree.
1: I understand why that can happen. That does happen. But especially right before your bye week, to get physically pushed around that they got pushed around, to be as bad tackling in space as they were, it's that is inexcusable. And look, I know they cut it to three in the third quarter. It's a three-point game midway through the third quarter. But you gave up five touchdowns on Florida's five possessions that were not the end of the game. So I guess they had the ball six times technically, but their last possession was the end of the game. Your offense cuts it to three. And Florida just right back at you, running the football. They weren't fooling you at all. I know Faulkner's offense is a lot of misdirection and stuff, but again, follow through six passes in the second half of that game, and they scored 35 points. Philo threw the ball past the line of scrimmage eight times in the game. Eight times the quarterback threw the football down the field, and you got 52 put up on you, and it should have been more.
0: All right. That's question one.
1: All right.
0: It's very early. First sign of adversity, first sign of trouble, but are you concerned that Golding has got too much on?

0: defensive coordinator. The only one, though, they were really good, Zach Arnett was in the booth with him. I was going to point that out.
1: What, his first year there, 23? Was that his first season?
0: Yeah, 23, 24, 25. 24 is the year with Arnett. That's the year they were good.
1: So this is year four.
0: He's head coach now.
1: I don't think a defensive analyst is why the 24 defense was as good as it was.
0: I'm just saying, correlation, causation.
1: I think it was the NFL players.
0: They helped, I'm sure. Feels like you're dodging the point there, Borky.
1: But there needs to be some of that. I mean, is that a problem? Can you balance it all, or would it be smarter to be CEO and go get Dave Aranda when Baylor fires him this offseason to run your defense? Because I just don't buy it was just tackling, or it was just this, or it was just that. It was an all-of-the-above thing. You got out-coached, you got out-physical, you got out-played, and yeah, guys did a really bad job of tackling as well. That's a real thing. But it was all of that at one time, coming off of a huge win, and you're ranked number four in the country. It's not an acceptable result. If you'd have lost 31-28, we'd be having a different conversation today. Truly. What happened there is not acceptable, though. We'll keep talking about this on the other side.
2: In the Traffic One Traffic Center, I'm Kyle Curley. Got Ford officials cleared an accident on Lorraine and I-10. That's Lorraine just south of I-10. Expect some delays. Elsewhere, things are looking pretty decent so far. Please buckle up, drive safe. Want to be a sponsor of Ole Miss Sports? It's pretty simple. Just call us at 228-388-2001. That's 228-388-2001. 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In the Traffic One Traffic Center, I'm Kyle Curley.
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0: So let me give you my takeaway from not just from this game, but from what I've seen from Ole Miss this year.
1: Let it rip.
0: And I want you to tell me if I'm right or wrong. It's a one-man show. And if Trinidad isn't playing at, well, we talk about with State, right? With Camario. Got to play at a high level. Got to replicate performances. If he's not elite every week, I don't know what they can do. He was elite against Louisville. He was elite against LSU. He was okay in this game. And I don't know if elite Trinidad would have scored 53 points.
1: Yeah, I mean, there's nothing he could have done Saturday.
0: But
1: nothing.
0: But when you get that kind of defensive performance combined with Trinidad not at his absolute best, you can't win.
1: Yeah. I mean, last week, though,
0: But they haven't really run the ball great this season. And Lacey being banged up hurts that. But they have not been this is an Ole Miss an Ole Miss team for the last 6 years has been running the football on everybody, and they're just not doing it right now. Yeah.
1: They played well defensively against LSU. Kiffin Weiss' offense was held under 200 yards passing, 24 points, and 7 of them came off of a short field interception.
0: Yeah,
1: they played well in that game. They controlled the line of scrimmage. They flew around. They tackled much better. So it's in there. But you're right. I mean, at what point should anybody be super confident that defensively they're going to start winning games? And I talked about this. You know, I had the same tone over the weekend with the two podcasts, and I had a listener DM me basically saying that I was being too harsh, that it's just one game, and things like that. And look, to a degree, he's right. It is just one game. If you look at the schedule, it's a lot less daunting than you thought preseason. Oklahoma's offense is pathetic. I mean, but they need to bench Mateer, like, just to be nice to him at this point with how bad he's been. Vanderbilt is typical Vanderbilt with an elite talent, true freshman quarterback. That's still a true freshman. Missouri at home is certainly a winnable game. Texas is daunting, but they can't score. Auburn, I think, is going to finish near the bottom of the SEC. I know they beat Vanderbilt, but they're just kind of there.
0: We were right about that being too many points.
1: Yeah.
0: Like, Auburn's not good. They're not good. Auburn is the worst 3-1 team in the country.
1: They are. State looks extremely difficult. That is at home. And so, like, yes, they can bounce back from this and they can win games. Yes, they can. They can do that. That is still on the table for this team. You've seen them play good defense. You still have Trinidad Chambliss on your team. You can win games because of that. But don't tell me that...
0: Shout out to James and Peddle. It's too early to talk about Ole Miss's defensive woes.
1: The team that finished last in fielding in the SEC last year. It's almost like we had that pegged, you know?
0: I'm just saying, it's still early.
1: You still have Trinidad Chambliss. That was not your best effort. You can play better than that. We've seen it against LSU a week prior. Mm-hmm. But don't tell me on one hand that you have a program that can compete for championships, and then tell me I'm too harsh when I'm telling you that they got embarrassed in a game in which they gave up 52 points. Those things are mutually exclusive things. If the standard you want to be judged by is championship caliber program, then I'm sorry, it's not acceptable to play the way that they did. That doesn't mean you know, burn the Manning Center down and send Pete Golding away on a hot air balloon or something. Mm-hmm. But I'm not fan police. I shouldn't tell you guys how to feel. Mm-hmm. But I'm going to. You guys should be pissed off. You should be. There is too much money that you invested, and there's too much money on that sideline to look the way that they did as the number 4 team in the country. And if it does not improve, then drastic things need to happen. That was not a championship-level effort on Saturday for a team that thinks that they can compete for one.
0: So kind of one-dimensional offense. We've talked about the defense. And then special teams. How many long kickoff returns? 3? It set up short? I mean,
1: bad punt return, right? And then there was 2 really
0: was
1: going to
0: get the yards one way
1: returns.
0: Or the other, it looks like. But, man, giving them a short field is not the way. And then it's just, I don't know, Ole Miss just kind of looked disjointed from top to bottom in this one. And, you know, first road game of the year, coming off the emotional game. Honestly, You know, I changed my pick last week, and I picked Ole Miss because I thought Trinidad was playing such a high level that I just it was tough to pick against him. But it kind of looked the way I talked about, where I said, you know, win or lose, Ole Miss is going to have is going to struggle to get back to where they were in this game. Now, I think Ole Miss will have the bye week, then they play Vanderbilt.
1: Vanderbilt, Missouri at home.
0: Everything should click back into place, and then you've got to find a way to beat Georgia or Texas. You
1: Which
0: can't
1: is a
0: lose
1: big
0: both
1: ask,
0: those.
1: Man.
0: It's a huge ask. And Georgia right now, I think it was maybe my podcast co-host Carlo talking about it. It's like, we're not talking enough about Georgia. They are destroying teams. They look
1: They're really
0: good. And then Texas, well, say what you want. That Texas is a little bit more gettable, I think. But at home, on the road, that's going to be a tough game for Ole Miss.
1: And they run the ball well.
0: And they run the football well. And Colin Simmons is the hopefully a future saint.
1: Just keep your pants on, Colin. Jeez.
0: You know what? If you sack the quarterback five times, I don't care if your pants are on or not. How about that? Clip that for me. Yeah, I don't care. I'll say it. I'm the only one brave enough to say it. So, yeah, Ole Miss, this opening month with LSU and Florida, they really needed to be 4-0 because those two games loom at the end of the year.
1: They're huge.
0: And honestly, at this point, don't I have to say that Mississippi State could be – I mean
1: – If you play defense like that, State Levy's putting up 80.
0: If you do split with Georgia and Texas
1: – You have to be perfect otherwise.
0: You have to beat Mississippi State, and right now that is not a game that you can just chalk in as
1: a
0: W.
1: And you get that at home, but still, you're right, though.
0: The way Ole Miss played defense yesterday, you're correct. That Camario and Fluff Bothwell will have huge days against Ole Miss if they play defense like that.
1: Yeah, the special teams thing. It's one of two options. Either there is, and I guess maybe the wind was blowing super bad. I don't know. It didn't seem like Florida had an issue, but either Carnero's hurt or something, and that's a concern. Or were you intentionally kicking it short for return purposes? What was wrong there? You cut it to three, and the next thing that happens. Kickoff return, a long one, and then a few plays later they score. And just you never allowed yourself to get back in it. So that was bizarre. Again, either he's hurt, which that's not good, or you were doing that on purpose, which was ridiculous in hindsight because your kickoff return team was awful. You had a sideline penalty that gifted Florida 15 yards. And you had a targeting that was just bad. I mean, just not a bad call, just bad. Textbook targeting, you're getting kicked out of the game for that. Mm-hmm. So defense was horrible. Gap integrity, tackling, Faulkner outcoached you. So that was bad. Special teams were bad. Your sideline gets a 15-yard penalty for running into the referee, and you get a guy kicked out of the game. Mm-hmm. Just a comedy of errors. It's not even just one thing on defense. It's all but Trinidad and Deuce. I think Terrez Davis had a nice game. Otherwise, forget my language, what the hell was that? You know, I mean, that was just horrendous to watch. And
0: the score is shocking. It's absolutely
1: it should
0: shocking.
1: Have been worse.
0: Yeah, that's the other part of that. And we talked about it. Like they could have had 70. And that's one of those things where as much as we're hammering Ole Miss right this second, and look, rightly deserved. You lost that game badly. You played terribly. The discourse is different if Florida puts up another touchdown. Like if we're talking about 60 points, you're having to do a lot more of, like as critical as you're being right now. And again, you're right to do so. You might have to be less critical at 60 points because people in the text line would be like, maybe we made a mistake. Like, you're one touchdown away from people saying, we made a mistake.
1: And there should have been two.
0: Should. Oh, yeah.
1: There's Philo missed a wide-open guy twice, really. Now, he was pressured on the fourth down, but still, good play call.
0: He had a guy wide open. Yeah, that guy was, I remember that, they told me in the first quarter.
1: Yeah, he was wide open.
0: Yeah, he's wide open and just good pressure from the defense. But, I mean, we know Georgia can run the football. We know Texas can run the football. Mississippi State can run the football. Auburn can run the football a little bit. So, you remember last year?
1: Ahmad Hardy might be back from Missouri by then.
0: You know how last year I would always talk about the gap, or it was 2 years ago, but I would talk about the gap between State is the last defense versus the 15th defense, and then the gap between that and the first and the 15th, and how they were kind of the same. That's what it is right now with Ole Miss and

0: rush defense. It's only four games, but it's only an 80-yard gap between 1st and 15th, and it's a 70-yard gap between 15th and 16th. That's where Ole Miss is.
1: Yeah.
0: They got to fix that. Golding being this bad defensively, that's really surprising.
1: In the off week, I like you brought up earlier, and we'll go to winners and losers next, but I do wonder if, I mean, Brian Brown was a play-calling DC when you hired him. Maybe you consider with the off week and Vanderbilt seeing what that looks and feels like. That might be an option. I'm not smart enough to know. I don't get paid millions of dollars to know these answers. Maybe you consider that. Because that was, they got embarrassed. Point blank, period. Let's get to winners and losers when we come back. Sports Talk Mississippi, Pearl River Resort Studio.
2: 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Overnight, we are expecting mostly clear skies with a low around 69. Sunny and clear tomorrow, breezy in the afternoon with a high around 90. Clear skies expected for Tuesday night with a low of 73. Then sunny overall for Wednesday. We do have a slight chance for afternoon showers and a high near 90. Mostly clear Wednesday night with a 20% chance of overnight rain. From the Coast Electric and Singing River Electric Weather Center, I'm Patty Steele.
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13: 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Former Jackson Area Federal Credit Union CEO Lee Bridges faces federal charges tied to a $95 million embezzlement scandal. Bridges is accused of using credit card funds for vacations, luxury vehicles, jewelry, and homes both inside and outside Mississippi. She was charged on Monday with theft of funds, making false statements, and filing false tax returns. If convicted, Bridges will face up to 33 years in prison for the charges. A domestic violence incident turned deadly for the suspect in Natchez on Sunday. According to officials, officers with the Natchez Police Department responded to Oak Ridge Manor Apartments early Sunday morning to a domestic violence call. Upon arrival, they found the victim but not the suspect, prompting officers to search the area. While they were away, suspect Nicholas Jarrell returned and broke into the apartment again. During the second domestic altercation, the suspect Jarrell was stabbed in the chest and killed.
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0: right, we put it off. No longer putting it off. You know what time it is. 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What did you like from the weekend? What did you not like from the weekend? And I know a lot of you are going to say Ole Miss's defense, so we will have to skip a lot of those, but
1: that's
0: we will read as many as we can for winners and losers.

0: Americans love a winner and will not tolerate a loser.
1: Quit a never win. Get a winner, never quit.
2: What'd you like from the weekend? What did you not like from the weekend? 601-879-4395. Oh, I'll go first. What did I like from the weekend? What a great weekend of football, except for the terrorism that happened in the Superdome yesterday. Let's go with, we'll just go with Kamario Taylor, I guess. We'll just keep it easy here. And you know, Mississippi State, obviously a winner, 4-0. They just announced SEC Nation will be in Starkville this weekend. I do feel a little bit of, I wish that ESPN would just say, look, we're going to the best game. Politics be darned. We don't care where the best game is. That's where we're going. Because Ohio State, Iowa versus Mississippi State, Alabama, State Alabama is the better stories. But for Kamario Taylor to play the way he did Saturday night in a game where, honestly, I didn't think he played his absolute best game, and he still was sitting on close to 400 yards passing, game-winning touchdown pass, three touchdowns in the game. He just keeps delivering. And, you know, you saw today, if you follow On3 Sports, guys putting out their week four Heisman polls. It's him one or two. He's one or two in every one of these polls. Everybody is on board with Kamario Taylor. It's been a really fun story. Now you've got, you know, places around town making shirts that say, what does it say? Be safe, be smooth, have a great night. That's going to be the slogan the rest of the way, I guess. So I had high expectations for Kamario Taylor. He has exceeded even what I thought he was capable of, and he's still got a long way to go. So we'll put him on the winner's list.
3: How about the Iowa Hawkeyes? A walk-off winner in the Big House.
2: The real winner there is karma.
3: Oh, yeah. No kidding, right?
2: Michigan earned that. That's the real winner there. They should get half of that win to Western Michigan.
3: But, man, Iowa has got a team right now that can make the playoff. Obviously, big game against Ohio State this weekend in Iowa City. And that's what got game day. I understand why they did that. I get it. Iowa, you know, they earned it and all that stuff. But what a awesome moment. The over hit, by the way, by half a point. 39 was the total in that game. 20-19. Michigan, done, by the way. I don't care that they're 3-1. Done. Out of the playoff. They lost to Western Michigan well. They're done. See ya.
2: The pollsters will count Western Michigan against them.
3: They absolutely will. They did this week, right? Michigan fell. Did they fall out of the top 25?
2: I don't know if they fell out or not, but that will get brought up for sure.
3: So, yeah, Iowa with the walk-off winner at Michigan. What a fun end of a really terrible football game. It was terrible.
2: By the way, the winners, the student broadcasters. Have you heard that clip?
3: No.
2: So, apparently, they have a student broadcaster who does the Iowa games as well. You picture yourself, Michael Borky, at peak Ole Miss fandom in, like, age 21 or whatever. You're a junior in college. You're like, Michael, we're going to do this. And that happens for Ole Miss. How do you think you would have reacted?
3: Oh, my gosh.
2: Well, that's how they reacted. It was fantastic. Winner. We'll go with Dan Lanning and the Oregon Ducks, and we'll save the other side of that for the loser. Had to win. Could not lose. Season over if you lose. You're not going to the playoff if you lose. And your quarterback gets knocked out, and literally knocked out, in the first half of the game, and you bring in Dylan Raiola, one of the most maligned characters in college football, and all he does is look like every bit of the number one quarterback he was coming out of high school, and you go to USC and you win. Shout out, by the way, to Oregon's social media. As always, when we can get petty, you know Brian Haydad's going to give you that. So earlier this year, USC flipped a recruit from Oregon and did a little tweet at the Oregon Ducks, and Oregon repaid that favor in spades. Came off the top rope. I absolutely suggest you checking that out. It's too difficult to describe on air. It's a video. It's a visual medium. There, love it, Dan. And then Dan Lanning went into the press conference and continued to take shots at USC. Said, if you want to win games, come to Oregon. If you want to go to a Chris Brown concert, go to USC. Yes. Give it to me, Dan. I'm all about it. Love the petty. Oregon Ducks are my winner.
3: The LSU defense, or at least a handful of them.
2: Speaking of petty, go.
3: One of the best interception celebrations you'll see. So they beat the heck out of A&M, which, by the way, good night, Texas A&M season over. Done.
2: Texas A&M, your season is over.
3: Your
2: season is over.
3: Your offense somehow got worse.
2: Yeah.
3: It got worse somehow. But anyway, after a turnover, the LSU defense runs down the field, because you know how defenses are running all the way to the other end zone these days. And right in front of the yell leaders, about eight LSU players are doing the whoop and the leg kick and all that stuff. I mean, three
2: right
3: paces in front of the yell leaders. It made me laugh so hard.
2: Love it.
3: And
2: Love it.
3: They deserve their flowers for that one.
2: 100%. All right, loser, go back to what I was just saying. USC, stop trying to make Lincoln Riley happen. It's not going to happen. He just can't get it done. He just cannot get it done. And, you know, dirty play, taking out Dante Moore, and then let the guy hang out on the sidelines.
3: He released a statement, and it was a good statement, and he's getting suspended.
2: That's fine, but his coach in the moment has to be like, get your you-know-what in the locker room, take off your uniform, and we'll talk on Monday in my office. That's what that's got to be, and that's just... It's just typical of a Lincoln Riley. They're soft. It's a soft program. I heard a very interesting thing on the Bill Simmons podcast. He just threw this out, and I don't know how it works, because I'm sure there's some sanctions still out there, but Jim Harbaugh to USC. The Chargers are terrible. Could Harbaugh go back to college and go take over the men of Troy? I don't mind that idea, to be totally honest with you. I think it would be a good one. But USC, it's just never going to happen, especially not in the Big Ten. No chance.
3: You know what USC fans are going to lobby for, right? To bring him home?
2: Harbaugh?
3: Lane Kiffin.
2: Oh, Kiffin. No. He would never. That's one that even Kiffin would be like, eh.
3: Yeah, when you get fired on a tarmac, right?
2: Yeah, you can't go back to that. LSU's a better job. He's not going there.
3: I'm going to save what is my biggest loser of the weekend until we have more time to really talk through it. But I'm sure it'll be in the text as well. But I want us to actually talk through it a little bit, and that would be what Nick Saban said on College Game Day. Yeah. So do you have any more?
2: I'm sure I could come up with them, but let's just dive into it.
3: Winner, MSU fans, what an atmosphere. Loser, the officiating crew in Starkville on Saturday night. They showed up to make the football game about themselves.
2: You know what? They were 100 times better than the one that showed up in New Orleans yesterday.
3: Winner, Detroit Tiger manager A.J. Hinch. When it came time to remove Verlander from his final MLB game, he sent Verlander's young daughter out to get him. That's incredible.
2: That was fun. And then Max Scherzer. So we're losing Verlander and Scherzer. It looks like two of the titans of the last decade. And Scherzer, his manager, came out in the seventh, and Scherzer was just like, absolutely not. I'm staying at least one more. And came out in the eighth, and Scherzer was kind of like, all right. And so I was like, that's great. And then the Verlander, his daughter coming to get him. Two fantastic players there, and pitchers we probably won't ever see again.
3: Winner, state skill position players. Just a great second effort all season to break tackles and get first downs. Loser, SEC officiating. There we go again.
2: Yeah.
3: And Dylan Stewart and Shane Beamer. Yeah, Dylan Stewart is a supreme athlete. He hurt his draft stock with his sideline behavior and in-game behavior.
2: Even with everything that's going on, winner, Shane Beamer. He did the right thing. Yeah, you can't allow that. He's got to go.
3: And he's going to get fired, and it'll all be for naught, but at least he's trying to do something. Because there's a lot of coaches that would just do whatever they could to try to salvage their job, and he's not.
2: Yeah.
3: I mean,
2: you would think a coach on that much of a hot seat would be like, I got to play the best players. I got to do what I got to do. Not in this situation.
3: And if you're an NFL team watching that, hey, Dylan, you're going to lose games, buddy. You're not going to play sometimes. Your coaches are going to get on to you much more in the NFL than they do in college.
2: That cost him a comma. I mean, that cost him seven figures.
3: Just embarrassing.
2: It's bad.
3: It's a shame. Because he's a great player, or at least he can be anyway.
2: Imagine what Kiffin would say about the USC crowds. Oh, my goodness. He'd be all over that.
3: Loser, LSU's availability report for this week. Yeah, that injury bug has bit them badly. For a long time. Green out for possibly the season. They lost another linebacker. Levitt's hobbled. It's tough for them right now, especially with, I mean, don't look now. In 2 weeks, they're in Lexington.
2: Yeah.
3: So they get McNeese, but that's not – the 1 week is not going to help the injury issues that they have. So tough luck there for sure.
2: Loser, Johnny Knoxville and Kirk Herbstreit. Also, loser Herbstreit picking against State three times. Last three weekends, Herbstreit has picked against Mississippi State.
3: Let him do it again.
2: You want it at this point. It's a trend.
3: Sports Talk Mississippi. We'll read some more winners and losers on the other side. Stick with us.

0: in the Traffic One Traffic Center. I'm Kyle Curley. Look for delays on Dito Road, an accident in front of Bible Baptist just involving two vehicles. Elsewhere, not seeing any other major problems. Please buckle up and drive safe.
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0: In the Traffic One Traffic Center, I'm Kyle Curley.
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6: Sports Talk Mississippi. Glad you guys are with us, reading more of your winners and losers. Winners, Iowa and Minnesota, with their road win over Washington, help state's playoff resume.
7: I do have another winner. Communicable diseases. Because I don't know why P.J. Fleck is spreading blood, other people's blood on his own face. I thought that
6: was a weirdo.
7: like the old school football guy in me is like, yeah, let's go. And then like the dad in me is like, hey, buddy, let's not do that. Yeah. You know, I mean, you've seen the program?
6: No, I haven't actually.
7: All right, first off, what on earth? How have you not seen the program?
6: When did the movie come out? 1988.
7: Okay, first off, 1994.
6: Okay, I was two.
7: Regardless, you need to watch it. It holds up. It holds up. You need to watch it. But there's a scene where they're in the locker room getting fired up and they spit in each other's mouths.
6: Oh.
7: And that's what it made me think of. We played Jackson St. Joe. That is actually 93. And we looked across the field and they were spitting in each other's mouths. They're like, well, we know what movie they've seen, and B, gross.
6: Oh. What's wrong with you people?
7: That's what I'm saying. Like, you know, some fluids don't need to be exchanged like that. My goodness.
6: Winners, Team USA, President's Cup. Yeah, the Sunday comeback was nice, but they need to figure out the team format if they're going to win the Ryder Cup next year. Loser, me, Ole Miss lost. State and LSU won. Arsenal women lost to Chelsea. Saints lost. Dirty Birds won. Everything was gross.
7: Such is life, huh?
6: Loser, all the Ole Miss fans that wasted their money going to Gainesville. Fluff Bothwell's a winner. Loser, Jeff Lebby for his clock management just before halftime. Now, you know, some of that blame gets laid at the feet of his quarterback for not throwing the football away there. But two run plays with 40 seconds left and no timeouts, kind of on you too.
7: Yeah.
6: So he's lucky there that they didn't lose the game, because we'd have spent a lot of time talking about that had they lost. Not getting any points there right before the half. I know, you know, the quarterback's got to make a better decision, but it's not just on him.
7: That was poor. That was just that was a combination of poor decisions from the players and poor decisions, I thought, from the offensive play caller in this case, Jeff Lebby.
6: Oh, by the way, what was Missouri doing on their last possession of the game? That was
7: I mean, you don't have a lot of time there. You just,

0: doing the best you can.
1: But still, so. Goodness gracious.
0: Yeah.
1: Did Eli Drinkwitz have any smart things to say as the clock was winding down in that game about putting more points up on the board?
0: Not a loser, but friend of the show, Grace Ybarra, who used to cover Mississippi State and live here in Starkville, making State's post-game troll video.
1: That was nothing she said, though.
0: No, she's just asking the question. But did I squawk like a chicken when I saw her face on the Jumbotron? Did I make a noise like this? I did. Poor girl. She's a good sport about it, though. Yeah.
1: Let's see. Loser Dylan Stewart, a bunch of those. Winner Arnett for coming back to State.
0: We talk about that on what's tomorrow's Thunder and Lightning podcast. Like, there's a lot of ego in the coaching world, you know, to the point of arrogance and sometimes, right? It took a lot for Arnett to be able to swallow his pride in that situation and say, this is the best spot for me and I can be successful here. Let me go do it. A lot of coaches couldn't do that, I don't think. And so it's working well for Mississippi State.
1: We got this. Brandon sent this twice. Loser Borky for calling Ole Miss's defensive coordinator Brian Brown. He's from Corinth, and everyone in Alcorn County calls him B. Brown.
0: Well, you're not from Alcorn County.
1: That's his name.
0: Brandon,
1: I'm not a loser for calling the guy by his name.
0: I don't live in Alcorn County.
1: Winner, the Eagles. They will now get a chance to draft Stewart just like they did Jalen Carter. Winner, Florida for hiring John Summerall instead of Kiffin. How good does, their AD, who was on the hot seat, lucked into John Summerall.
0: Yeah, and then another AD. By the way, those guys have something in common. Don't ask me what it is. Is getting some heat because they thought they had Summerall and basically told him, hey, you've got to keep this guy, DJ Durkin. And he was like, no, I'll make my own staff, thank you very much, and I'll take another job. And if that's the case, boy, did you screw up.
1: And if John Cohen does not do that, DJ Durkin's probably at Mississippi State, right? Because weren't they really down the road on that? So which would have been a great hire, by the way.
0: It would have, but it's all worked out in the end for State and for Florida, but not so much for Auburn. The moral of the story is just let coaches do what they want to do. Let them hire their staff.
1: Yeah, don't.
0: Unless they want to hire Coleman Hutzler, then don't do that.
1: All right, so we got a few references to this on the text line. It's something that I want to talk about. I had three people, State fans, tweet at me and say, please bring this up for winners and losers, and I am going to give you your wish because it's just it's something worth talking about.
0: Yeah.
1: I'm passionate about, and we'll do that for your college football fix. College game day, not coming to Starkville this weekend, and frankly, it's probably for the best. And we'll talk about that and what we mean by that on the other side. Thank you for being part of Winners and Losers. We got so many, we can't get to them all. But glad you guys are here, as always. After the news, we'll talk about what Nick Saban said on College Game Day. We'll be back.

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1: Fox News, I'm Tom Rigotti. President Trump hits the campaign trail this week with multiple rallies ahead of the November midterms.
2: We have great people, and we're running against communists, lunatics, socialists.
3: President Trump says he plans to tout economic improvements and border security, but polls show Republicans trailing in several key races where President Trump previously won.
1: That's Fox's Jared Halperin. Five suspects arrested this weekend in connection with an alleged terror plot near a British airbase that's being used by the U.S. to strike Iranian targets. Fox's Stephanie Bennett reports from Fairford, England.
4: A farmer was actually returning from a party when she spotted three suspicious vehicles blocking her way and multiple masked men who then fled on foot. She fears there may be more suspects out there and wants to remain anonymous.
1: The suspects have been released on bail. 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
5: Around here, we do things together. We pitch in, but we show up. We're more than just neighbors.

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3: St. Louis. The third suspect arrested in the death of a Jackson woman found hanging has been given a $5 million bond. 45-year-old Eric Clark turned himself into law enforcement on Friday for his alleged role in killing 29-year-old Tasia Fortune. Clark joins 51-year-old Jarquez Ratliff and 25-year-old Ernest Lloyd Jr. in facing murder charges in this case. Fortune, a mother of four, was discovered deceased on Road of Remembrance in early August. The state medical examiner's office has since ruled her death a homicide. While an official cause of death has not been announced at this time, authorities believe the hanging was staged. You can find out more by heading on over to supertalk.fm. 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
4: Hello, everyone. My name is Emma Benoit, and when I was 16 years old, I attempted to take my own life. My depression really got so heavy, and I just couldn't keep going anymore. I felt like everything was up against me, and the fear of failure in combination with perfectionism and all of the things that young people have to deal with and struggle with in today's world became too much to bear. This book is really a reminder that hope is often carried through the stories that we share together. And I'm so deeply honored to have my story included alongside so many others. And I hope that every reader, every person that grabs this book and picks it up, finds the encouragement to keep going, no matter what they're facing.
1: 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Or keep it for yourself, because none of us should walk through our storms alone. 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
3: The Ole Miss LSU football weekend generated roughly $109 million in the city of Oxford. A report from Visit Oxford found that between September 17th and September 20th, the city welcomed around 229,000 visitors. The report found that many guests traveled through downtown Oxford multiple times over the four-day period. Oxford recorded approximately 428,000 total visits to local businesses. Officials say surrounding communities, including Batesville, New Albany, and Tupelo, also benefited from the weekend. A group of Mississippians recently went to Washington, D.C. to push Congress to pass legislation that would increase funding for cancer research.
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3: That was Casey Reinwald with the American Cancer Society's Cancer Action Network. 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

0: 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If it's sports in Mississippi, you'll hear about it here. 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

0: Sports Talk Mississippi back here with you on a Monday afternoon. Brian Haydad, Michael Borky. If you've missed any of the show, our recap of Mississippi State's big win over Missouri, our recap of Ole Miss and their disappointing loss to the Florida Gators, it's all for you on the Super Talk podcast feed. It's free. It's commercial free. 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And if you're not already subscribed to our other Super Talk podcast, The Rebel Report with Michael Borky, which I still say should have been called The Michael Borky Show, featuring Michael Borky, presented by Michael Borky. Of course, Thunder and Lightning and The Eagle Hour, they're all right there for you. 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Thank you for your attention to this matter.
1: All right, somebody says, oh my Lord, y'all, please don't blow what he said out of proportion. I'm going to, because I think this mindset was a stain on college football before the portal NIL era, and the people involved want to go back to that place, and it's a place where you are not allowed to compete. So what am I talking about? Yet again, Kamario Taylor gets brought up nationally, and yet again, it is in the context of him transferring, which yet again is something that he was asked about and yet again expressed no desire to do so. He gets brought up on College Game Day, and Nick Saban, you know, making a joke, everybody's laughing it up, and he says, quote, if I were coaching right now, I'd be trying to get Kamario Taylor to get into the portal. And everybody had a good laugh, and then they started talking about the actual football. And why this bothers me so much, and you State fans at the end of last season probably were wondering why I talked about specifically Saban in the College Game Day set as much as I did. And it's because of stuff like this right here. Would Nick Saban had made the same joke if they were doing a segment on Keelan Russell? Mm. And the answer, of course, is absolutely not. Because Alabama is allowed to be good at football. Ohio State is allowed to be good at football. So is Georgia, LSU, the brands that were good 20 years ago, 40 years ago, 60 years ago, they're allowed to be good. But when Mississippi State has a quarterback that is a national phenom, the only thing that they're worried about is getting him to go somewhere else. When Ole Miss has a coach that's winning games, it's need to get him out of there as fast as possible. He needs to go somewhere else. In the era where Indiana is winning a national championship and Colorado has a Heisman Trophy winner and Vanderbilt has the Heisman Trophy runner-up, it's, well, be trying to get Kamario Taylor in the portal. But more importantly, and the thing that bothers me even more than just the implication that Mississippi State's not allowed to have good players that want to play for Mississippi State, it's that this is the leading voice for the fix college football movement. This is the guy that everybody in the media and tells you, well, when Saban talks, you got to listen. When Saban goes to Capitol Hill, we all need to hear his warnings. He's got the ear of the President of the United States. He's got the ear of Ted Cruz and Maria Cantwell, who are writing this bill that they're trying to push through. He is the face that we all have to listen to about fixing college sports, and yet he contributes to the biggest problem in college sports. It's hypocrisy is what that is, and I can't stand hypocrites. And that is hypocrisy. You tell me there's all these problems, and yet you're here openly, instead of using your platform to say, hey, this dude's in a perfect system for him. Jeff Lebby's system is perfect for Kamario Taylor. They're undefeated. They're ranked.

0: He's got a bunch of wide receivers that can outrun any group of wide receivers in the country. Look at how fast these guys are. What a great system. What a great place for a Mississippi guy to do great things at a Mississippi school. Instead of that, it's about transferring because you are not allowed to be good. And all these people pushing the Save College Sports movement, they don't want competitive balance. Nick Saban doesn't want competitive balance. Kirby Smart doesn't want competitive balance. They want to restore college football to the era in which you were not allowed to compete. That's my problem with this. Because if it were one of the brands, it would never be said. And now, in today's college football, a guy like Kamario Taylor is going to stay at Mississippi State. You can't stockpile 85 of the best players in the country on your roster anymore. They go other places now. Anthony Evans would still be at Georgia. But instead, he's in a system that's perfect for him, and we can't have that anymore. We got to fix that. We got to save that. Hypocrisy from Nick Saban, just like the conservative Republicans that claim to be constitutional conservatives want to push a bill through that limits the earning of legal adults without their say-so, and yet they call themselves conservatives. That's what bothers me about all this. Hypocrisy. The talking down to the state of Mississippi, it happened at the end of last season with Kiffin, and it's happening now with Kamario. The leading voice in the Fix College Sports movement is the direct contributor to the worst part about it. And that's the guy that has the ear of the President of the United States when it comes to saving college sports. That's not who I want to hear from anymore.
1: You know, what's funny is, and he couldn't say it, obviously, if he was still a coach. But if he was still a coach, this wouldn't bother me at all. Be like, yeah, no, you know what? You would try to get this guy. But this is what I don't get. Like, it makes the SEC better, and it makes the product on the field that you're trying to sell advertising dollars for better if you don't have stinker games, right? You want to be able to show your advertisers, like, hey, we've got a Mississippi State playing Missouri this weekend, and for them to not go, who cares? You want them to say, hey, oh, wait, Mississippi State's got some exciting players. We want to advertise on those kind of games. We want them, you know, it behooves the conference for everybody. The reason the NFL is what it is parity. Everybody goes into every season, even the Browns fans, and they believe their team has a chance to win the Super Bowl. They have a chance to at least be in the playoffs, right? They have a chance to win games. And for decades in college, you had teams that are just like, no, we don't have that chance. Now you do, and they're trying to take it away from us. So I just don't understand. Like, if I'm ESPN, I'm like, hey guys, we want Mississippi State to be good.
0: Because we're airing his game on Saturday.
1: It helps our ratings if we don't have to put dog crap games on the air. Like, we don't want to put games between a 2-10 team and a 4-8 team on the air, but sometimes we don't have any choice. We would rather all these teams be relevant. So why are we, you know, what are we doing here? So
0: what Mississippi State and Ole Miss's role and in Indiana's role in Ohio State's world, what your role is supposed to be is a nice little Saturday where Alabama can line up and they can have a nice day at Bryant-Denny and they fill the stadium and sing their songs and they beat you by 35 just so you can get ready for the more important games later on. That is what your role is supposed to be. And people like him can't stand that that's not your role anymore. And I know there's financial stuff. Also, I'm so sick of hearing about financial issues. Like LSU's they've got all these money problems right now, right? That's their fault. They chose to overspend. I have no sympathy for these colleges that have debt when you pay non-revenue sport coaches millions of dollars a year in a sport that loses money. Until you start fixing your spending issues, I don't want to hear about how much money you don't have when revenue goes up every single year. If I got a 20% raise every year and I still went to my bosses and said, hey guys, I can't afford to eat, that's my fault at that point. But anyway, your role is supposed to be a doormat for them.
1: Yeah.
0: They don't want to fix anything. They want to restore it to the old way where a handful of schools could dominate. That's what they want. If they were interested in competitive balance, they would, in these bills, Nick Saban would advocate for when he goes up on Capitol Hill, but again, it's hypocrisy. He would advocate for restrictions on coach movement.
1: Yeah.
0: If he really cared. The NFL has restrictions on coach movement. The Broncos

0: Because they don't care about competitive integrity.
1: Right. This is another, you know, as people are saying on the text line, this is our reason 10,001. And I certainly am one of, I don't watch College Game Day. I just don't. I see the clips and I just roll my eyes. Yeah, didn't have soccer this week to watch, but that's okay.
0: Tebow on Saturday on the set of SEC Nation won't talk about Camario transferring. He won't do it. So at least you have that to look forward to. And I'm not being sarcastic, truly. At least you have that to look forward to. It's your college football fix, driven by Ford. We'll be back.
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0: your VIP pass to hear what the most influential Mississippians are talking about. 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
1: What we're going to do right here is go back.
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0: Welcome back, Sports Talk Mississippi. Glad that you guys are with us. 20-17, the final score. Texas beat Tennessee. We'll look around the SEC here. So the SEC almost had a mess on their hands because Tennessee recovered an onside kick and had a chance to go score. Had they scored and won the game, the SEC would have released a statement today saying that it should have never happened because the drop kick onside kick did not happen on exactly the 35-yard line.
1: Correct.
0: And therefore, it should have been a 5-yard penalty and a re-kick. They didn't call it such. Tennessee had a chance, but never really could get

0: anything going and Texas wins again. Faison Brandon is going to be good with time. His pocket presence is horrendous right now. He's got a lot of work to do.
1: He's got to figure some things out, but the talent is there.
0: You it's can very
1: see
0: much
1: it.
0: There.
1: You can see it. Yeah.
0: Texas offensively ran for 61 yards and threw for 200. They are out of sorts right now. They won the game, but they're out of sorts offensively.
1: They are, what's the word I want to look, discombobulated a little bit. Like, they have way too much talent to only be getting 20 points per game against power opponents, right? Like, they should be better than this offensively. But defensively, they are outstanding, and that's probably what's going to be, that might be what carries them for quite some time, apparently.
0: Yeah, Tennessee sacked Arch 6 times. Brandon got sacked 10 times in the game.
1: That's
0: including
1: an incredible number. 5 by Colin Simmons.
0: And he did the thing.
1: Yes, he did.
0: He sacks
1: yes,
0: Brandon.
1: Yes, he did.
0: And he gets up and he simulates
1: urination. Urination simulation.
0: But he did the whole process.
1: He simulated the unzipping and everything
0: else.
1: All that was missing was the shake.
0: I mean, and then after the flag gets thrown, he puts his hand up like, What'd I do?
1: That's the best part. Like, I didn't do nothing.
0: Colin.
1: He kind of did something, Colin. It's okay.
0: So I don't know what to make of Texas right now. I mean, they've got Oklahoma, and that's a bye week, and then they've got Oklahoma. But they've got Florida, Ole Miss, Mississippi State, at Missouri, at LSU, at A&M. I think they've got some losses coming. I think everybody in the SEC has losses coming, frankly, except for Georgia. I think Texas's exposure is on its way. Very well could happen at home on October 17th.
1: Let's look at the Texas schedule then. Like you were just going over there. Obviously, you know, they're on the bye. They have Oklahoma. They'll win that. Yes. When they host Florida, who beat them bad Florida team beat Texas last year. What's good Florida team going to do? But, you know, Florida, yeah, that's an interesting one for sure. I don't know for sure if the Longhorns want the smoke that the Gators are going to bring to Austin. You're right.
0: Georgia 41, Oklahoma 13. Gunnar Stockton was not even really great. He was 14 of 25, 171 yards, a touchdown and a pick, and Georgia only ran for .130, but it was 5 per carry.
1: Yeah.
0: The story is the other side. John Mateer loses 2 fumbles. He throws an interception as well. One of the fumbles was, guy was open in the end zone, and
1: he was wide open and
0: lost it on the way up. They're so bad, and it really starts with him and possibly ends with him, but I don't know where you go from here. I have no idea what Oklahoma has in terms of backups. They have basically already been eliminated from the playoff. They have Texas, Kentucky at Mississippi State. They still have to go to Florida and host Ole Miss and play A&M and go to Missouri. I mean, they're not winning the rest of their games. They just gave Venables an extension, but this stuff with Arbuckle and Mateer is not working.
1: I don't know what to make of them in terms of, like, they shouldn't be this bad. And, you know, I think it's kind of the same thing that we talked about Mississippi State in the past, where if you really, like, watch Oklahoma and, like, look at the film, look at the All-22, they got guys open. Mateer is just not finding them. The comparison, you mentioned it earlier, though, of Mateer and Arch Manning and how similar their stats are.
0: Yeah.
1: It's really crazy. I think part of it is that Mateer, he had a huge first game. And then the rest of the way has been bad.
0: But Arch hadn't been good either.
1: Well, Arch hasn't been good.
0: There, very few quarterbacks in the country have gotten better. Like, I don't know if you can say Camario's gotten better because he only had 2 starts last season, but he's better now than he was in the Egg Bowl and against Wake Forest.
1: Oh, yeah. He's gotten better each week, I think.
0: Trinidad's still playing at an extremely high level.
1: Yeah.
0: Dante Moore's taken a step back, although they did win Saturday, and you know, hope he's okay after a nasty hit. Arch hasn't gotten any better. Marcel Reed's taken a step back. Lenora Sellers has probably gotten worse. Mateer's probably gotten worse. It's kind of bleak around the country when it comes to that position. Sayin's the same guy, it seems, right now. But there's not much. There's not much to like in this crop of high-profile quarterbacks in the country right now.
1: It's been interesting to see the ones that were preseason getting so much hype that have kind of fallen down a little bit. Like, of the guys who were preseason, I don't know, he didn't play his best game last week, but of the preseason hype guys, Trinidad has been by far the best one.
0: Mm-hmm. And he was still even good on Saturday, despite...
1: Yeah, that's what I'm saying. Like, he wasn't elite, but he was still good. But, like, the guys who are catching headlines right now are the ones... I think Mensah had some preseason headlines, but he's been much better than people thought he was going to be.
0: Yeah, they're going to beat Clemson by half a hundred coming up.
1: Obviously, with Camario. I'm interested to see what happens. You know, Dante Moore's going to be out at least a week or two, right? What is Raiola? Are we going to get Wally Pipped here? I mean, is that possible?
0: Dylan Raiola, the guy. Was he the difference?
1: He looked fantastic Saturday night. So, I mean, it's something to consider.
0: Alabama beat up on South Carolina badly. 49-18 the score. Keelan Russell was good. 21 of 26 for 365 and four touchdowns. He also ran for a touchdown as well. Mm-hmm. Alabama's good and talented, and Russell's good and talented. State's got their hands full coming up on Saturday. That's more about South Carolina than it is Alabama. Shane Beamer is done. He's done.
1: Yeah, that's over. It's going to be, you know, Sports Talk South Carolina, it's going to have some interesting times in the near future, because they're probably going to be doing two coaching searches in December, right? Beamer and Dabo. Don't you think both those jobs are going to open up?
0: Yeah. This carousel is going to be interesting, because you're not going to, I don't think you're going to have, well, and never mind, USC is going to be that big job that comes open that a lot of people are going to want, but the carousel is about to get started. I mean, it started early last year. It's going to start early again this year. I mean, second week of October, you're going to have multiple open jobs, and we'll see what happens. LSU beat up on Texas A&M. It was 14-3 at the half, and then they blew it open 35-6.
1: Brutal.
0: Sam Leavitt got banged up. Weeks left the game with a long-term injury. Those are, from the LSU side, those are more of the story. They looked good. I mean, they won the game handedly.
1: Mm-hmm.
0: A&M getting beat by Kentucky badly on their home field and turning around and being non-competitive a week later. It's going to get worse for the Aggies this season.
1: I mean, they get Arkansas this week, so they can get a little bit of a get-right game, but...
0: It's going to be a hideous football game.
1: When you look at... Again, you know, it's just about, like, look at... When I say look at the schedule, you really have to. At Missouri, that's no cakewalk for them. At Alabama. Tennessee. At Oklahoma, I mean, first to 10 wins in that one, and then Texas to finish out the year. This is one thing with the playoff, man. When you come in with playoff expectations and you get that second loss in September, your season is over. And so how does your team react to that? Because they're not going to win 8 in a row. We just know that. So how does your team react? We'll see.
0: Brutal, though. I mean, it feels like their season's over. And
1: it does feel like it,
0: September 28th. Kentucky beat South Alabama. It was weird there for a little while, but an in-between game for Kentucky. And 45-21 the final. Not much to take away from that. They have South Carolina this weekend. They can deliver a kill shot on Shane Beamer, and if they win that game, they're setting up a huge home matchup on the 10th against LSU.
1: That'd be something. Stein, by the way, dropping F-bombs in his press conference. Did you see that?
0: How dare he?
1: By the way, I just want to point out that... Jeff Lebby and Will Stein were kind enough to join us on Sports Talk Mississippi at SEC Media Days, but other coaches weren't, and what happened this weekend? I'm just saying. I'm not saying correlation equals causation. Just saying.
0: We got a little time here. Auburn 21, Vanderbilt 15. Worst game of the weekend, probably. Byron Brown threw for 140 yards, had a touchdown and a pick. Auburn ran for 139. Jared Curtis had an interception, threw for 200 yards. Vanderbilt ran for 112 on 2.7 per. I mean, those are two bad offenses, two not good teams. Very, very, very ugly football game.
1: Disgusting. Let's just call it what it was.
0: Just hideous.
1: Nobody wants to watch that, yeah.
0: I mean, if you're looking for a reason for optimism for Ole Miss, you get the off week, get Lacey healthy, and then you get Vanderbilt.
1: Yeah.
0: That's an opportunity to get healthy and to get right quickly, because Vanderbilt is a clear five-star talent at quarterback in his true freshman season, and then a roster filled with what you expect Vanderbilt to be.
1: We talked about their blue chip ratio you know, how low it was. I mean, yeah, this is what teams that don't have talent, that's what they look like. Yeah. When they don't have a transcendent quarterback like they had last year.
0: Sports Talk Mississippi. We'll be back.
2: 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Overnight, we are expecting mostly clear skies with a low around 69. Sunny and clear tomorrow, breezy in the afternoon with a high around 90. Clear skies expected for Tuesday night with a low of 73. Then sunny overall for Wednesday. We do have a slight chance for afternoon showers and a high near 90. Mostly clear Wednesday night with a 20% chance of overnight rain. From the Coast Electric and Singing River Electric Weather Center, I'm Patty Steele.
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12: The Super Talk News, I'm Caleb Saylor. The third suspect arrested in the death of a Jackson woman found hanging has been given a $5 million bond. 45-year-old Eric Clark turned himself into law enforcement on Friday for his alleged role in killing 29-year-old Tasia Fortune. Clark joins 51-year-old Jarquez Ratliff and 25-year-old Ernest Lloyd Jr. in facing murder charges in this case. Fortune, a mother of four, was discovered deceased on Road of Remembrance in early August. The state medical examiner's office has since ruled her death a homicide. While an official cause of death has not been announced at this time, authorities believe the hanging was staged. You can find out more by heading on over to supertalk.fm. 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

0: So, by the way, two things. In the press box Saturday night. So, I'm here, right? And on my right, Robbie Faulk, of course, is no longer with us. To his right, Jay Hobson, who's the athletic director here in Octobah Hall County for Starville High, former coach at Mississippi State at Southern Mississippi. He also does some work with Robbie podcasting, right? So Robbie gets up to go down the field, so it's me and Jay. And on the last play, you know, the ball gets knocked down, everybody's going crazy, and I grab it. I was like, oh, no, there's 1 second left. And he looked at me, and he's like, what? I was like, oh, no, I'm just kidding. We're not in Michigan. He was so mad. It's like, but the other thing for me in the press box was game about midway through the second quarter, I was like, let me check in on Southern Miss. Let me see what's happening there. And I saw the score. 21-17, Golden Eagles were winning. And I was like, oh, what's happening here? All right. Checked back in a little while later, and I saw what had happened, and then they lost the game. That's a really tough loss for the Golden Eagles. Felt like they had an opportunity there, had a chance to tie it up. We talked about bad special teams play, you know, a couple of missed field goals. And then after the game, you hit on it like earlier in the show.
1: I've got the audio if you want to hear it.
0: Let's play this audio, because we have the full audio with the question in it, because there were some people questioning the context of it online.
1: So I've just got the money quote is all I've got.
0: Go ahead.
1: And he did release a statement today as well.
0: Is that from Southern Miss or from
1: no, I released a statement. No, it clarified what he was trying to say in his statement.
0: If you can
1: find that while this is going.
0: Okay.
2: Playing Auburn and UConn.
1: So I want to add context to this. So he was asked about how you can overcome slow starts offensively. This is the answer.
2: Quit playing Auburn and UConn and Tulane and play people that look like us might be a help. I mean, we played some really good defenses, and sometimes you just have to be patient. And we did tonight. We stayed with the offense. We didn't freak out. Defense helped, kept us in it. And then a little while later, we started moving the ball. So I think a lot of it depends on who you're playing.
1: What I think he was trying to say was the program in the form that he took over is not ready yet to win games against an Auburn or a UConn, although didn't UConn just lose to Miami of Ohio?
0: Yes.
1: Or a Tulane, who was coached by a guy that your program fired because he couldn't win.
0: Right.
1: I think that's what he's trying to say is, right now, slow starts are because we don't look like them yet, what he's trying to say.
0: I kind of get that, but Auburn, yeah, I understand.
1: Sure, yeah.
0: Southern Miss playing Auburn is going to lose 99 times out of 100. There might be one time where something goes their way. But you can't say that about UConn and Tulane. Right? You just can't. That's if I'm a Southern Miss fan, that's a disappointing statement from my head coach. That you're telling me that we're not able to, never mind win, compete. Because the question was asked, how can you get off to quicker starts offensively? The question's not how do you win these games? The question's not how do you, you know, put up a big numbers. It's just how do you get off to a faster start? You're telling me you can't get off to a fast start against UConn and Tulane? That's disappointing to hear. And now with Sunbelt play about to start, the Golden Eagles, man, a win there could have really been a spark, I think. And look, it's possible that even in defeat, they're like, hey, you know, what happened against UConn was an outlier. It's not going to happen again. We're going to be competitive in these games in the Sun Belt. We're going to win some of these games. Very possible. But I just didn't like the answer. As simple as that.
1: Yeah, and the roster that Will Hall took over is definitely different than the one that Blake Anderson took over. Actually had players on it. But that's a far cry from the anybody, anywhere, anytime mindset that the program used to have. And the fans still have that. I see that and hear that from them. But, again, he clarified what he was trying to say today. You know, mentioned that, you know, it was after an emotional loss, didn't say it the way I was trying to say it, et cetera, et cetera.
0: Yeah. And I get that's fine. But I tend to be.
1: Your head coach cannot blame opponents on why they lose. That's not
0: the question, though. It was just how do you get off to a faster start? Yeah. Never mind wins and losses. Can you have 7 points on the first drive, kind of thing. So that's an issue. Again, I know Blake Anderson is a winning coach. He's won everywhere he's ever been. I think if Southern Miss can get things going under him, I think Southern Miss can get things going under him. But that's not the answer. If I'm a Southern Miss fan, I don't want to hear that. I don't want to hear that my program can't compete. Again, Auburn is a different, you know, ball of wax. But UConn and Tulane, I'm a Southern Miss fan. I expect them to be able to compete with those games.
1: Yeah, so here's taking this from Dima, our friend Dima Mixon. Question, you recently made some comments regarding Auburn playing UConn and others. When you look at the scheduling of Southern Miss, what's your game plan and your thought process to maybe tweak the scheduling for Golden Eagles in the future? Blake Anderson, well, number one, the comment was really about why we've had slow starts on offense, and I was answering that question basically trying to explain we've played three really well-built and bought defenses. The defensive front in all three of those games is their strength. Auburn has got $20 million in their defense. UConn spends $13 million on their team. Probably over half of that is on their defense. Tulane spends somewhere around $8 to $10 million on their team, and I'd say probably $5 to $6 million is on their defensive front. So it's going to take a while for us to get our offense going against some of those folks that are just really, really well built. It worked Saturday. We chipped away at them, fatigued them, and our approach works. We should have won the game. What do? We've got to play a money game, or we're going to play a money game every year. We're probably going to play a couple of Group of Five teams. You'd like for those to be people that are kind of in the same market we're in, that are spending what we're spending somewhere in the multi-million dollar range a year in rev share or somewhere in that ballpark. So you're playing guys in rosters that look more like you in terms of depth and size and power, and you're going to play an FCS team. That would be ideal. But we're going to play whoever you put in front of us, and we're going to prepare to win. If we'd have played the first 3 weeks like we played Saturday night in terms of effort and energy in all three phases, we're going to be in every game we play. The standard is to win. I don't care who we play or where. It doesn't matter. It's not an excuse. It's just the margin for error against some of these rosters that at this point are, again, bought and built really big and very powerful. The margin for error is super small. He also said he didn't like the way he worded it. He was mad after the loss.
0: Completely acceptable, everything he said there. Except for one thing, I have a question, and I want to get your thoughts. You really think UConn has $13 million into their football team? I have trouble believing that. $13 million for a UConn with what I'm guessing they spend on hoops? It just seems like a lot to me.
1: That seems like a whole heck of a lot.
0: Like Auburn having $20 million just on defense, totally believable. UConn, $13 million seems like a lot.
1: Yeah, I mean, I guess they would know more than anybody, but that strikes me as odd. And again, you took over a deck that was stacked against you, considering the roster poaching that happened when Huff left. I get that.
0: It's been 2 years of, like, you brought in 70 players and then 70 players go out. Yeah. Like, that's no way to win in year one. I'll grant him all that. But at the same time, yeah, I would like to. It's no way to win the Sun Belt in year one. You're not going to win the Sun Belt. That's fine. But to say that you can't get off to a fast start.
1: Because you're playing UConn and Will Hall.
0: And Tulane, yeah. And he's right.

0: probably should have won the game. They missed two field goals in a three-point game. And so that should give you some hope that if you can just correct some things.
1: Yeah, right. And the money part's a real conversation, for sure. Was that... This is probably being too harsh of a critic, but was that a coach inspiring a fan base to help, or was that a coach saying that it's never going to happen there financially?
0: I hope it's a coach inspiring a fan base to help. We've been talking about that.
1: If I were a donor, that didn't inspire me at all.
0: It doesn't, but you got you got to barnstorm at this point. You got to get everybody on board. You got to find a way, because you're not gonna scheme and develop your way out of this. There's going to have to be a financial component to things. That's what college football is now. That's the way of the world. Ole Miss didn't look, Kiffin, great coach. I think Golden can be a good coach. They've had good coordinators up there, but they did not scheme and develop their way out of this.
1: No.
0: Levy,
1: spent their way out.
0: I like Levy's scheme. I like Arnett, what he's doing defensively, but they have not schemed and developed their way to 4-0, right? They have talented their way to 4-0, and money is how you get talent these days. So simple, it is literally dirt simple. I can't make it any easier for you.
1: So yeah, did not get a great reaction from Southern Miss fans, understandably so.
0: I agree, yeah.
1: And then they have to go to Troy this weekend, a team that, fought Missouri down to the wire.
0: Mm-hmm.
1: So does not get any easier. For Southern Miss. Sports Talk Mississippi. We'll be back.

0: In the Traffic One Traffic Center, I'm Kyle Curley. Looking pretty good for that drive outside of a couple of kids riding a scooter down Lemoyne and Lamy Bridge in D'Iberville. We're not seeing any other major delays. 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

0: wrap up this this Monday with you here on Sports Talk Mississippi. Tomorrow we will have press conference audio from Jeff Lebby and from Pete Golding. Only one question wasn't audible on today's Jeff Lebby press conference.
1: Pete Golding because of bye week.
0: Oh, bye week. Okay. Well, regardless, though, only unfortunately the question you can't hear on tomorrow's Jeff Lebby press conference is the most handsome one. I apologize for
1: unbelievable.
0: That. Unbelievable. Yeah, everybody else, yeah. They're trying to silence me. Also tomorrow, as I mentioned earlier, from ESPN and Mac and Cube in the morning, Greg McElroy will join the show to talk. He was at the game this weekend, called the game for ESPN for Ole Miss Florida, so we'll get his thoughts on the Rebels. And he's calling the game this weekend in Starkville, so we'll get his thoughts on the Bulldogs and the Crimson Tide. A lot to talk about tomorrow on Sports Talk Mississippi. Plus, we'll have some more for you as well. Lions Tuesday as well. We'll go over some of the lines. By the way,
1: your favorite texter has gotten dark on us quick. I think I'm being threatened for not being that much of an Ole Miss homer.
0: I think he's threatening me
1: right now.
0: This is twice now, by the way, my executive lock of the week. I've picked an over in the game that's had over 900 yards of total offense, and I can't hit an over. Ridiculous! You, on the other hand,
1: back on track. Because Oklahoma is horrendous.
0: We can't both be on the same page here, apparently. So, we'll see.
1: I mean, Oklahoma's horrendous.
0: Yeah, they're real bad.
1: This guy keeps asking about J.J.
0: Hill. Yeah, and I'll be like, we answered you 2 hours ago. I don't know what you want me to. I'm not answering it again. Check out the podcast.
1: It's still very early.
0: Yeah.
1: I think the SEC has a lot of teams that, with the right break, can make the playoff. And yes, even after the embarrassing loss on Saturday, Ole Miss is one of those teams. They have Trinidad. Of course they are.
0: Hold up. You ready? Let's go down the list. Alabama.
1: Yes, without a doubt.
0: Arkansas. No, I'm just kidding. No. Auburn is... Okay. We got to play technically correct here, right? Auburn is 3-1. Technically, they're still in the mix, right?
1: But they're not.
0: Florida, yes.
1: Oh, without a doubt.
0: Georgia, yes.
1: Yes.
0: Kentucky, no. But they're you don't want to be playing them. Like you mentioned, they play LSU, they play Tennessee, they play Florida, they play Louisville. Who bad day for the transitive property for Ole Miss and a good one for State. Minnesota beats Washington, but Louisville loses to Wake Forest. LSU is obviously in it. Ole Miss is in it. Mississippi State is in it. Missouri is still technically in it. They just can't afford but one more slip. Oklahoma, no. South Carolina, no. Tennessee is still in. Still in the debate. Texas, obvious. Number one team in the nation. A&M, they're done. Vandy, done.

0: So, yeah, I mean, what, 12 teams?
1: There's a lot.
0: Still just in the debate, you know?
1: Georgia and Florida have been easily the two most impressive teams in the SEC thus far. Just dominance. Pure dominance.
0: Mm-hmm. It's been fun. It's been a fun 4 weeks of college football. It did hurt me. It did hurt me. And by the way, we're not 25% away to done with the season, by the way. You're wrong. The math is off. We're 33% done. 4 out of 12 is a third.
1: Oh, jeez, yeah.
0: That's painful to think about. We wait all year for these days, and then we're third done on September the 28th. So, Ole Miss on the bye this week. It's kind of cliched, isn't it? But isn't this at the right time for Ole Miss? They needed a bye here, right?
1: They needed a bye here. They need to get Lacey healthy. They need to make the adjustments.
0: You think Lacey
1: necessary.
0: Comes back from this and he's good to go? You think the week off and he'll be fine? He has not been right this year, and that's costing Ole Miss.
1: I think I would consider trying to limit the physical toll in the Vanderbilt game because it's Vanderbilt, and you use another week to get him healthy. But that's probably.
0: I see what you did. You're wrong. You said Lane Kiffin never lost to Florida on the text line.
1: I know, I was being sarcastic.
0: Oh, okay. Yeah, that's
1: the last time they went to Gainesville.
0: Yeah. Gainesville is a house of horrors for Ole Miss ranked teams.
1: There's revisionist history when it comes to him and losing games.
0: Oh, well, yes and
1: like
0: yes
1: Lane
0: and
1: Kiffin
0: no.
1: wouldn't have lost that game. He went to Arkansas and got smoked. What are we talking about here?
0: I agree with that, but at the same time, you know, is Lane Kiffin a better coach than Pete Golding? As it stands on September 28th, 2026, yes. You can't argue with the results.
1: But there is revisionist history.
0: That said, if I'm an Ole Miss fan and I see that my team is playing, is ranked in the top 10 and they're playing at Florida, buddy, I'm just not watching the game. Because this is three times in a row the Gators have gotten the Rebels down there. So, what do we got? What do we got tomorrow? We kind of already went over it. Greg McElroy joins the show. We'll have Jeff Levy's press conference. We'll have plenty more to talk about with you. Great first month of college football. Let's hope the next 2 months live up to the same. For Borky and for Rhino, who just slipped in. Look, here he is right there. You're watching on Super Talk TV. I'm Hey Dad. We'll talk to you tomorrow.

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1: Rebel Nation, are you ready? It's time for the Cannon Motors of Mississippi Rebel Yell Hotline.
2: 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He's in the end zone. Touchdown, Ole Miss.
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2: Fake on a handoff. Keeping it Chambliss. He runs left. He's in the 10. He's in the 5. He's in the end zone. He caught them with their britches down. Touchdown, Ole Miss.
1: Gary Darby, Yancey Porter, and Chuck Roundsville bring you the latest with everything going on with Ole Miss athletics.
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8: 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Today, a lot of talk from Yancey and Chuck, and I'll chime in if the old voice holds on throughout the show. And we'll get a lot of information in. 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

0: couple discussions. As Yancey, you've titled this show today,
1: Tell the Truth Monday.
0: Tell the Truth Monday. So we'll do that throughout the show. 52-28 Florida, final score in Gainesville.
2: I was hoping you were going to get the curator of the Memphis Zoo or some guest on here. I didn't care which one.
1: I want to talk about the Florida game in the short segment because we all don't want to spend too much time on that. And then in the big segment, just go over where we see Ole Miss right now after a third of the season, the weaknesses and the pluses, and what they got to do to straighten out the weaknesses.
2: And don't be swayed by the Florida game.
1: I think we've seen some chinks before the Florida game as well. And there's positives as well. I mean, look, we're all embarrassed by that show. And I honestly thought Ole Miss was past that as a program to be able to play that bad with the roster and the staff and everything that's been in place and during the 2020s, but you know it happens. I told you since this summer, my feared game was Florida, and it wasn't LSU, it wasn't Georgia, wasn't Texas, or even at Oklahoma. That was thought of as the top 10 harder matchups. It was Florida because you just see it. I mean, look, Ole Miss has problems beyond emotion, but when these teams play an emotional all-out game all across the country, on every level, high school, college, and pro, they don't look good the next week. Vegas knew it. That Ole Miss is an underdog as the number 4 ranked team against the number 24 ranked team. And it's just, I don't know how, but nobody expected for Ole Miss to play as bad as they played. And that can't be an excuse. And give credit to Florida, too, because they just absolutely manhandled Ole Miss.
2: Yeah. I don't know, it was the perfect storm for Ole Miss to lay an egg, really.
1: Yep.
2: And you knew that a couple of weeks ago. You said something about it on air. I didn't really agree with you. I didn't expect Florida to be as good as they are, but they're pretty doggone good, pretty salty. They got a great running game. I know we made them look good, but Ball had been gaining yards all year and all his career, and he's going to gain more this year. And when you can run the ball and when you can stop the run, which they did a pretty good job of that too while the game was in doubt, you got a chance to win. And then you know they did to us what we did to LSU. They out emotioned us.
1: Yeah.
2: And you can't discount that. You can't discount how important that is. Florida was way more emotional. We were just like we were more emotional than LSU was the week before. It's perfect storm.
1: And you saw that to the first two plays that Florida had before they had a time delay, I guess, for the digital board or something was out. I mean, they looked flat as a pancake. It was awful.
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1: Yeah, thought number one. For some reason, it's just easier on me when Ole Miss just gets their butt whipped, which they did. There were no fishy officials, no what ifs. They just got beat soundly in every phase of the game. You get 2 mulligans now in college football. One has been used. It's time to get to the bye week and get some players healed and work on the weaknesses. Thought number two. I don't know about you, but after the first 2 plays of the game, I could tell we were flat as a pancake. You see it everywhere. When a team comes off an emotional week, they just don't play with any juice the following week. Unfortunately for Ole Miss, they were not playing an opponent they could get away with it. Florida is the real deal. Thought number two, I don't know who decided to pooch kick it on the kickoffs to try and pin them back, but boy, did it backfire. Do you realize that on the 5 kickoffs Ole Miss had, Florida return was on Ole Miss's plus side of the field per average? That alone will get you beat. Words to the wise, don't try that tactic again. Kick it through the end zone and let them start on the 25-yard line. Thought number four, defensively, boy, what else can you say? All I can say is they're not living up to the hype. There are too many good players in that front 7 to play at this level. They look uninspired outside the first half of the Louisville and LSU games. They flash. You know it's in there. But someone has to get them played at a higher level than this, or the season is obviously toast. And we'll hold that last thought.
0: All right, we'll get the fifth one coming up after the timeout. Lots of text messages to get to, and some of those will be around things he just brought up. Stay with us.
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0: All right, Yancey, go ahead and finish up your fifth thought, and then let me talk about the Farese group when you're done.
1: You bet. Fifth and final thought. Offensively, we saw how valuable Lacy is to this offense. He affects not only the offense, but also the defense because he can control the clock and keep the defense fresh. He's also Ole Miss's most physical offensive player, which brings the juice out in everyone else. We also learned that Frazier is your feature back if Lacy is not good to go. I was impressed with this play. Lindsey simply isn't a feature running back and isn't in a physical enough for big-time SEC football, but there still is a place for him in third-down situations.
0: All right, this portion of the show brought to you by the Farese Group. 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
1: Chuck, offensively, there's not a whole lot really to complain about. And Terrez Davis, left tackle, I think is the best addition, even though he was on the team last year, but the new starter, I think he's playing his tail off. But there is one complaint, you know, and I hate to go back to Lane Kiffin era, but it seemed like every single game in the Kiffin era, they took the football and went down and scored and took a momentum right off the bat to kick off the game. This year, they're 0-for-4 on their opening kickoff drives, and more importantly, like the Florida game, Florida shoves it down Ole Miss's throat, and you're like, all right, Ole Miss offense, you have to go out there and go score quickly and get that momentum and don't let this thing snowball, which it did. And Ole Miss goes run, run, run, run. All to Lindsey, who can't cut it in SEC big-time football. That was the most, maybe the worst play calling I've seen in a number of years to start off the game there.
2: Well, you call it play calling, but the first two runs got 8.5 yards. And then he fell down on the third
1: down.
2: On
1: a shoestring. The guy put his pinky on his foot and falls down.
2: He fell down on third down. And then
1: you're going to give it to him again.
2: Trinidad should have never given it to him on fourth down. Trinidad had a 25-yard gain if he'd pulled it.
1: I agree with that, but they should have already seen when that Florida guy literally put a pinky on his foot and he tripped that he should not be in there on fourth and short. You bring in Frazier. Lindsey is not a physical back. He's a third down swinging type back. He's not made for that. But you don't go run to start off after they just shoved it down your throat for seven. You got the best quarterback in college football. You go open it up. If he passes it four times, I like the chances of getting one first down a heck of a lot more than running it four straight times.
2: Maybe so, but did you look at the defensive structure of Florida?
1: I don't care what they're in. I do not care if they're
2: not
1: playing a two-man front and nine defensive backs. you let Trinidad cook, especially when they took the momentum in that game like they did on that first possession. You've got to go create some momentum back, and we fed right into them. And I really wasn't even mad about the fourth down going for it. I know some fans were. And I think it was on the own 34.5-yard line, mm-hmm. if I'm not mistaken. And I agree with you. Trini should have kept the ball there.
0: I think he tried. I think Lindsey took it from him. If you go back and look at that particular play, Trinidad had his hands moving back. I think he wanted to keep the ball.
1: Yeah.
2: He may have.
1: Yeah. To give Lindsey the ball four straight times to open in the game after they shoved down his throat. And this is a trend now. They're sitting the first one. You look at what they did against Louisville. You look at what they did against LSU. And you look at Charlotte. All of them, they haven't scored in the first possession. And I would like to go through the Lane Kiffin era. I bet you they haven't scored more this season than they probably did in Lane Kiffin 6 years to open up the seasons. I mean, open up the series. So they've got to change something on that first series and quit being so conservative and try to feel their way through the game. You've got the best quarterback in the country. Let him cook.
2: I can't argue with that, but I didn't think the first series was terrible play calling. I thought it was terrible execution.
1: We'll just agree to disagree with that.
2: Yeah.
1: The next thing, you know, hitting yardage on the kickoffs there, Chuck, that it was – horrible. You think it was more because
2: I can't imagine that our coaches would kick it to the leading kickoff returner guy in the country intentionally. I just can't believe that was strategy. That had to be something wrong with Carnero, or he didn't hit the ball well, or he's hurt, or you know, why didn't they put the other kicker in there? I don't know, but that made no sense. No sense at all.
0: Wasn't a wind situation, was it?
1: No,
0: there was no wind going on.
1: I mean, he kicks the ball daggone near the goalpost on normal kickoffs. You got a backup kicker that's can kick 70-75-yard field goals. You know, but maybe he did have a slight strain and they didn't feel comfortable going with the freshman to kick it off, but it was a disaster, a complete disaster.
2: Yeah, absolutely.
1: And uncalled for, things that you don't, that you can prevent from happening. I mean, when they start the game after five kickoffs on your side of the field plus average, you got, I mean, it's hard to beat La Monroe that way, much less Florida at the Swamp. The third thing.
2: What was amazing to me, though, it looked as if our 10 guys on the coverage, they expected it to be kicked out of the end zone, and they're just kind of loafing down the field, and you know, and it didn't look like they were there to cover
1: the 40-yard line. Yeah,
2: yeah. I mean, that was just a crazy deal.
1: Started the game off doing it that way.
2: Yeah,
1: you know, they started on the 40-yard line, opening the game. Yeah. You know, like why would you do that? And
2: cause they tackled them one time on the 11 or 12 or something.
1: And that gave them that false sense of, hey, let's try to pin them back.
2: Well, but the rest of the time, it didn't look like they were prepared for a return.
1: Yeah.
2: Did it, y'all? I mean, it didn't to me.
1: Except for the one where he kind of pooch kicked it, you know, about 15 yards in the air and tried to dribble it down the sideline. It went out of bounds. that heck, that was a good kickoff for us because they only started on the 35
2: yeah.
1: on that one.
2: Yeah.
1: But yeah. it, you know, it was, it,

0: was supposed to be in a championship, try to win a championship team, and you don't want to make the first year mistakes that first year head coaches make, but that's what the growing pains seem to be going with right now. Chucky, you know, take the emotions out of it. And I know people play different the next week, but did you expect them to play that flat?
1: No. No, I didn't. But I still say I'm not going to be the kind of guy that's going to sit up here and just bash our team when Florida deserves a lot of credit.
0: No question.
1: I mean, there's more to it than us playing poorly. Like I said earlier, we got caught in a perfect storm, just like we caught LSU in the perfect storm. And you know, 24-7 at half, and even though LSU came back and tied it up, I never thought there was any doubt who was going to win that game.
0: And you look at it, Chuck and Gary, Ole Miss gets it down to 3 points twice in the second half.
1: And those short kickoffs.
0: And then the short kickoffs returning the, you know, the 45 and the 14-yard line. They score quickly. And then they're driving back down. They're around the 25, 30-yard line of Florida. They get the fumble sack and the recover. Instead of going down to 3 points, it goes to 17. Then the next drive, they're about to score again and throw the pick. So there was still ample opportunities, right? You've got 14 points taken off from the turnovers, and then you had two field goals that you really feel like you should have gone down there and put seven on the board. That's eight more. That's 15 points that you left out on the board right there. Excuse me, 14 plus eight, 22 points that you left on the board. So as bad as Ole Miss played, if they'd have played clean offensively, they still could have lost maybe in a shootout or won a close one in the shootout, but they just played sloppy.
1: I was disappointed that there wasn't a review of that fumble. Maybe it wasn't a forward pass, but hell, like the ball went 15 yards forward.
0: Yeah.
1: So it had to be some type of momentum going that way.
0: Yeah, I thought that so as well.
1: But, you know, they didn't even look at it, apparently.
2: Text messages and injuries come up after the break.
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2: 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So we have answered the kicking questions, and there were multiple of those. One other one is, where was Centurion Perkins?
3: That's a good question.
4: Great question.
3: I don't think what did you say? He played 23 snaps.
4: Out of 70-something.
3: Something had to be wrong, because there's no way that you only play Centurion 23 snaps. I mean, there's just no way.
4: Yeah, snap count went way up against LSU the prior 2 weeks. I think they were in the 30s. They weren't high either. But they went way up once the game's competition got better. I don't know. Like Gary said, we were talking before, you should have spied him on the Florida running backs, right?
3: Yeah, he could have done a lot of things.
4: He doesn't have to just set the edge in a pound and ground type game on those sweeps they were doing.
2: You think maybe that was it? Didn't think he could set the edge on the speed sweep?
4: Right. I'm sure. But you can move him around some. You know, he's not a 260-pound guy to set edges. But
3: Listen, he set edges in the past. He could have played somewhere. They could have found some role for him to keep him out on that field, whether it's a spy or. But I mean, he's never had major problems taking on tackles and still setting the edge. His sophomore year, he had 11 sacks doing that.
4: Oh yeah, after the passer. And maybe there was something tweet. We don't know.
3: I saw him downtown today when I went to eat lunch. And he looked fine. I mean, he wasn't limping or anything.
4: Right. I don't know. Only the coaches know that.
3: I'm disappointed in that, though, because he's got 11 tackles this year. Tackles now, not sacks. Just 11 tackles through four games. That's absurd.
4: Yeah, it is.
3: I mean, he's a five-star guy.
4: Yeah.
2: So the question comes in about being more physical, or lack of physicality, right, if you will.
3: Yeah, I mean, sure, you could say that, but it looks to me like you're taking bad angles rather than not being physical. But sure, they need to be more physical. Their front does.
4: Which makes no sense, Chucky.
3: We heard all August. Was it in spring and August? We don't get to go out there and watch them much, but we heard all August through the grapevine. Oh, this defense is going to – it's dominating the
4: 2024.
3: Yeah, it's going to be a 2024. The front's going to be really good. The linebackers – Pete said Keaton Thomas is the best he's ever coached. We brought in those senior safeties. Aguero's supposed to be a headhunter. Just all these different tidbits that we were getting from practice in August, they're not playing out defensively.
4: No.
2: There was talk of the defensive line as well, having only four tackles in the game combined.
3: Mm-hmm. I didn't look at that stat, but I'm sure they're correct in that. I didn't see him doing much. I mean, Ball and that other kid were getting to the second level easily.
4: And some of the plays, the defensive line would make the penetration and meet him 3-4 yards in the back, and they wouldn't wrap up. They just ran through the tackle.
2: So not totally true, because Blake Purchase had 5, and they credit Jaheim Otis with 4. But there was no one else.
4: Eccles didn't have a tackle. He went outside of a couple of plays. I didn't see him doing much.
2: Said he had 3.
4: Franklin.
2: Assists.
3: When you have as many plays as Florida did, though, you're supposed to have more tackles. You know what I'm saying?
4: Yeah.
3: It wasn't like we were shutting them down and 5 tackles were going to lead the team. I saw where Keaton had 11, and I thought he played a pretty good game, probably his best game. But I didn't see anybody else that I was that impressed.
2: Are asking for Pete to give up the defensive play calling, and then one expanded it on out into, was there an option ever to keep Zach Arnett on the staff?
3: I don't know that about keeping Zach.

0: he would have been a good one to keep if Pete was going to give up his. But now Pete hired somebody that.
1: Yeah, Coach Tony.
0: Coach Tony that left to went to Atlanta, right?
1: Yep.
0: And I guess he just wasn't comfortable with anybody else that was available, Zach included.
2: And Arnett was supposed to go with Mullen to UNLV.
1: Yeah.
2: But apparently that didn't work out, and he was an analyst at Florida State last year.
1: Yeah. So he was there for the taking and loved it here. Loved it here. Shoot, I hope they can go get him next year.
2: One other question about the running game. Is Miles Knight not able to give any help? What is the evaluation there?
1: I don't know. What? He never had an opportunity.
0: What I'm hearing, and I hate to put this out there because I don't want to be disparaging to the kid, but they're having a hard time. Let me see how I want to say this. Convincing him that football is important. That he's kind of just goes through the motions right now during his career. He's not really impressing anybody. I'm trying to be kind here.
1: Right. Well, I thought Frazier, I think he averaged 6 yards a touch, 5.8. I'm not sure. I think Lindsey averaged 2.
0: Regardless, though, we need Lacy to be healthy.
1: Yeah.
0: I mean,
1: if not, Frazier needs to be the go-to back.
2: Frazier had 8 carries, 42 yards, 5.2 a carry. JT Lindsey had 11 rushes, 31 yards, 2.8.
0: Yeah. Well, they got to get Lindsey the ball a different way rather than a handoff in the A-gap. I mean, they got to throw it to him or something.
1: Yeah, he's a third down specialist.
2: All right, we'll come back after the break and get into the injuries and then continue to discuss on the Cannon Motors Rebel Yell Hotline.

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7: Well, against Florida, you know, Antonio Kite was back. Jalen yep. Crawford played.
8: Yep.
9: I played pretty well, Crawford.
7: I'm concerned about Tommy Kinsler, because it looked like Connor House played a lot. Maybe Tommy's still a little banged up. And then, of course, the big one is Kewan Lacy with his shoulder. He should be. I'm pretty sure they held him out of the Florida game to make sure he was going to heal rather than keep bruising it, and it be a factor all year. So hopefully this open week will take care
8: Chuck,
7: of that.
8: Did Lacy, I've seen or heard conflicting reports, did Lacy have shoulder surgery in the offseason, or did he decide to let it heal?
7: I don't know that, Yancey. Okay. I know he hurt his shoulder.
8: Yeah, too late game last year.
7: But he hurt something else in the Miami game, didn't he?
8: Hamstring.
7: Yeah.
8: I shoulder like that. Mine was just from lifting weights. I mean, I can't imagine trying to, you know, go through a pounding. I mean, that's going to be a nagging injury that he's going to have to deal with for the remainder of the season. That's why I think it's very important setting who that next guy is going to be. And Frazier's that guy right now. He's the guy.
7: So.
8: And I can't imagine them not watching that game and understanding that.
7: I wish they'd give Dye a little more
8: chance. He had, what, one or two there, but he looked quick.
7: Yeah.
8: He looked good on that carry.
7: I wish he'd give him a little more opportunity.
8: I wouldn't mind seeing him slip ahead as the number two guy when Lacy's out.
6: All right, so Google is our friend. He had surgery on his left shoulder in the offseason, but this is the right shoulder, right?
7: Yeah. Hmm. Yeah, I think so.
6: Yeah.
8: Wow. Also, Chambliss, you know, that was scary. Luckily, he got back up, and I don't know if they called it a deep bruise contusion on his left throat, mm-hmm. Left ribs, maybe, and then his knee.
6: He took a knee to the ribs, and then another defender, I think, stepped on the leg, too. He got a double whammy on that play.
8: Yeah, so it was the knee and the ribs, is that right?
6: I think what bothered him the most, though, was the ribs.
7: You said scary?
8: Yeah.
7: I passed out for one quarter. I thought, oh, my God, there goes our season. And don't get me wrong now. I love Deuce tonight.
8: I love Deuce, too. Yeah. We got to keep him. And the ribs would be probably the biggest worry going forward. He's got 2 weeks. Lacy has those 3 weeks. I was kind of hoping they were going to be able to hold Lacy out through the Vandy game and give him one full month on that shoulder, but I don't think they can afford to leave him out of the Vandy games. Just got to let it ride.
7: No,
8: you got to come out. They got to play good against Vandy. They got to come out and make a statement, shut them down, and get that team's confidence going again.
7: Yeah, I agree. I don't think you go up there to Nashville than have any kind of limitations, either philosophically or injury wise. Just go up there and play ball, and like you say, get the confidence back. It's going to be critical moving forward to be on hitting on all cylinders when you go when you host Missouri and go to Texas. And look, I don't know whether y'all noticed or not, but old Kirby Smart ain't sitting back now either.
6: No,
7: Georgia looks bad to the bone to me.
6: That's who Vandy has this week is Georgia.
8: But let's also put it, Georgia's played absolutely nobody.
7: Well, yeah, but they still look good.
8: I know they do, and they are good.
7: And right now, I think Georgia and Florida may be the best teams in the conference. I know there's people saying, oh, Texas defense is good. But, you know, I think Texas is beatable. Florida looked mighty good the other day, and I don't know whether it was us making them look good or they just a good team.
8: Florida's good now.
6: Mm-hmm. Hey, this portion of the show is brought to you by Gateway Tire. They've been serving it since 1929. 54 locations, 6 different states. Gateway Tire goes the distance for you.
8: So, Chuck, you know, I thought a lot of learning points were this could end up, if they turn it around, they can look back at this game and say, hey, that shook up the players. We got their attention. And also some personnel-wise. One.
7: And also some coaches.
8: Some coaches, too. And coaching.
7: I mean, let's don't leave them out.
8: Define some roles of what they're going to do going forward for the remainder of the season. There were a lot of teaching points. But on the personnel side, we learned that behind number 6, Aguero, if that's pronouncing it correctly, they don't have anybody right now because 24 and 20, they can't do it, and they're not going to do it this year. We saw 20 struggle mightily at the beginning of the season, Robinson we're speaking of, and you can't go into wars with those two backing up number 6. You can't. They've got to do something to rectify that. And I don't know why 31 wasn't getting snaps. Clardy
7: he's hurt him.
8: Was he hurt?
7: Yeah.
8: Okay. You got 27 defensive backs on scholarships. Find something because 24 and 20.
6: And Beavers was out too.
8: Yeah. He's a corner.
7: I think they've got to go with Kite and Crawford at the corners and Braxton.
8: Yeah.
7: At the safety behind and Aguero and Joseph.
8: Joseph seems to be more effective at corner, though, for whatever reason.
7: Well, then they got to figure it out.
8: That's why you can move some pieces around if somebody goes down at safety, you know, put a couple more in there because 24 and 20 ain't going to do it.
7: What I'm saying is the 5 guys are Joseph, Aguero, Braxton, Kite, and Crawford.
8: No doubt.
7: And they got to play the majority of the downs.
8: No question.
7: No matter how you configure it.
8: Right. But if you get something like when Sitz gets kicked out of the game there, you got to have somebody to back him up, and it's not going to be 24-20. Unless you want to go play in the Mayo Bowl.
7: Yeah, I don't know who it would be then unless it's Clardy, 31. I think Clardy's a guy, but he's been hurt.
8: Well, there's a lot of other DBs that are on scholarship. Try somebody. Because 24-20 ain't going to do
7: come
8: it.
7: Come on now. You got to give the coaches a little more credit than that. I'm sure they've tried them all.
8: I mean, not in the games.
7: Well, but that's how they got to know something. But you're right.
8: Another teaching point to me was we talked about the running back. I think you see who the feature back needs to be if Lacey is not able to go. I thought Frazier ran tough. Hard enough juice in him to get past the line. I thought it looked very solid, Chucky.
7: I heard all through August that he was our second best back. I think Lindsey came in against LSU and had 5 carries for 20 yards, converted a 4th down on a tough run, scored on the 2-pointer on a tough run, and so they decided to give him a shot. And I think Frazier's the guy.
8: What are the things that you like most about the team right now, Chuck?
7: Trinidad Chambliss.
8: Yeah.
7: I think our receivers are better than we thought they were going to be.
8: You do?
7: Deuce Alexander's a stud.
8: Yeah.
7: He is a stud.
8: Better than anybody expected. And, no question.
7: And Caleb Odom is a stud.
8: No question. And, that LASIK surgery seemed to be just what the doctor ordered.
7: I think Fields has come around as a good, solid number 2.
8: Agree.
7: I like Luke Haas in a lot of situations. Mm-hmm. I don't mind our offensive line.
8: Me neither.
7: I
8: mean,
7: I think they're pretty good.
8: I thought they held up fine against Florida. Yeah, I really did.
7: I thought they. I was hoping we might be a little stronger up the middle with those three returning guys.
8: Sure.
7: But I don't think they're doing anything bad.
8: Right.
7: And as you said earlier, Terrez Davis is he's very good.
8: Yeah.
7: I think we're hurting a little bit at right tackle.
8: Yeah.
7: I think we're hurting a little bit at right tackle. Defensively, I don't think we're getting the production out of the defensive line that I was hoping. I thought they'd be guys that would be wreaking havoc in the backfield, but they don't seem to be. And I don't know whether those are the calls or whether it's the players. I don't know that.
8: What has changed with the coaching from last season to this season, Chucky? Prince Wells obviously was a big loss on the defense. The guys that are replacing him, in my opinion, are not in his league. Linebackers, we thought was going to be much stronger.
10: They're your three leading tacklers.
7: Yeah, I think our linebackers are better.
8: Yep, and then at safety, we thought we were going to be much better.
7: And I'm not sure they are right now. Oh, yeah. We were discussing off the air, and maybe they'll okay, I just got a text. It says, Lacey has an AC sprain, which you treat day to day and monitor his pain. He should be ready for Vandy.
8: Yeah.
7: So a sprain should be okay.
8: Yeah, it's just something he's going to have to deal with for the rest of the season.
7: What we were talking about off the air earlier was, I'm watching, even on the pro level, I'm watching guys when I was in high school, and look, that's 100 years ago. But if you played defensive back and they called a zone coverage, you knew the territory you were supposed to cover, the zone you were supposed to cover, and when a receiver came into that area, you picked him up. I'm watching football now, and it's like these kids are just stationary, ours included. Last night, in the Baltimore-Dallas game, two Dallas defenders are in their zone coverage, and they let a guy from Baltimore come right into the middle of the field.
10: 25 yards.
7: Neither one of them tried to pick him up. Easy completion. They kicked the 56-yard winning field goal. And I'm seeing that at Ole Miss constantly with guys just not picking up players when they come into their zone. I wish we'd just go straight man. I think we're pretty good in man.
8: I do too. Much better. The zones seem to continue to give Ole Miss problems. It makes it look like there's bust misassignments, which, quite frankly, there are.
7: And something else I want our listening audience to know, a lot of these questions were questions that we're going to ask Pete today, but our coaches don't have – a Monday press conference during the open week. They go out on the road recruiting. So we didn't get an opportunity to ask Pete anything today after he graded the film. And, we got the interview right after the game, but that's not the same.
8: Yeah.
7: Hadn't had a chance to look at the film. I definitely was going to ask him about the dadgum short kickoffs. for sure. And then I was going to ask him, quite frankly, and I don't know the answer to this. If he's trying to do too much by calling the defense, if he feels like now that all's said and done, not all is said and done, but now that he's got a bigger sample size, whether or not he should go and hire a defensive coordinator in the offseason. I know they're not going to change anything mid-season.
8: No, they're not going to go off the rape or hire a defensive coordinator in the middle of the year.
7: No.
8: That's unheard of.
7: But I'll be anxious to ask him how he feels the defense is progressing with him calling the plays.
8: Or maybe that he takes over the DC during practice, right? Right now, during practice, others run the defense, and then he calls the plays during the games. He's either going to have to go all in or all out.
10: I would like to know, was it easier for him as the DC in the booth?
7: Yeah.
10: As compared to being down on the field,
7: where
10: you do have all.
7: He was down on the field with Nick Saban the whole time he's with Saban, I believe. And I thought they had pretty good defenses.
10: Yes, they did.

0: But that's all he had to concentrate on, you know.
1: Yeah.
0: So I'm curious whether, obviously, when he was first hired, he thought he needed a defensive coordinator because he hired one.
1: Yeah, Coach Tony.
0: So I don't know. It's going to be interesting moving forward how he feels about it. And he's the guy now that you're not hesitant to ask him the tough questions because he'll answer them. He doesn't shy back from them.
1: I would be absolutely shocked if he didn't hire a defensive coordinator this all season.
2: All right, last few minutes of this segment. Let's do the SEC and Ole Miss News brought to you by Van Atkins Jewelers. Van Atkins is the South's leader in estate jewelry and diamond solitaires. As Chuck there says, you know she's worth it. The SEC has 10 in the top 25 again this week. Texas A&M dropped out, but Kentucky came in. Texas number 1, Georgia 2, Alabama 7, Florida jumps up to 8, Ole Miss 9, LSU 11, Mississippi State 16, Tennessee 17, Kentucky 24, and Missouri held in at number 25.
1: How is Missouri ranked? It's just a joke.
0: What state? 21?
2: 16.
0: State 16.
1: Good for them.
2: 16. Tennessee fell after their loss down from 14 to 17. LSU fell from 10 to 11 in the AP poll last week. And the SEC released the kickoff times for Saturday, October 10. Ole Miss Vandy, 2:30 in Nashville, televised on ESPN. And I will have the Learfield Ole Miss Network pregame show starting at 12:30.
1: 2:30.
2: Yep.
1: Surprised that's not 11.
0: And let me tell you, all you Ole Miss fans, if you're going to Nashville and you get up there on Friday, I did this for the Louisville game. I got there on Saturday night, went to Eddie V's Seafood. My God.
2: So good? Good to know.
0: Go.
2: Good to know. We'll come back with recruiting and the good, bad, and ugly to finish the night.

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4: All right, friends, we're at the back end of the program, and we'll talk to you about the Grove Collective. They, of course, are there to create and enhance NIL opportunities for Ole Miss student-athletes, giving the protection they need in today's marketplace.
5: Yeah, we'll start off Friday. Tupelo, four-star 2028 linebacker Caden Buchanan announced his top schools. Ole Miss made the cut and is thought of as the leader

0: after visiting for the LSU game. Speaking of the 2028 class, Ole Miss is now sitting number two in the national high school rankings with every commit in the blue chip status. The 2027 class, Ole Miss is sitting at number 15 with 22 commits and 13 commits in the blue chip status. And on some basketball tidbits, you know, a couple big-time top 50 national players visited during the LSU weekend. One of them, Zion Green, he is a 6'9", power, well, kind of small forward slash power forward. He visited for that game. The visit went so well that he canceled the Kansas official visit this past weekend. He's also visited Alabama. And right now, the crystal balls are coming in for Ole Miss. And he's also good buddies with recent addition, Bud Clark.
1: That's good to hear.
0: Philadelphia.
1: That's good to hear.
0: And that's it for the tidbits.
1: All right.
2: So Tupelo is loaded.
1: Yes.
0: Oh, my gosh.
2: They're going to win the state championship.
0: They have got some defense. Ooh, man. And that offensive lineman, Barry, that's coming to Ole Miss, he's special now. I love those kids.
1: To the good, the bad, and the ugly, brought to you by Cannon Motors Mississippi. 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
2: Well, the good, the Rebels flew back into Tupelo Saturday night and bused back to Oxford without incident. Every Rebel who made the trip to Gainesville was safe back at home after the post-game traveling. That's about it for the good part. Well, wait. Old Trinidad Chambers tried to carry the team on his back, but he finally collapsed from overwork. He threw for 298 yards and ran for another 44, which led the team in rushing. I guess we'd have to give a nod to Deuce Alexander, too, with his seven catches for 148 yards and a score. So that's about all I could come up with. The bad? The Rebel defense had no answers for the Florida ground attack that ended up with 302 yards. Let me repeat that. 302 yards. Let me repeat that again. 302 yards. You're not going to win any football games giving up 302 yards on the ground. You throw in another 196 through the air, and that's how you score 52 points in the one-sided win. Running back Jaden Ball is certainly one of the best backs in the country, and the Gators gave the Rebs a heavy dose of him, 29 carries to be exact. It didn't help matters that the Rebels showed no inclination to tackle anyone. The ugly, well, I try to avoid the uglies whenever I can, but the kickoff coverage team was about as ugly as it gets. And why Lucas Canero wasn't kicking the ball out of the end zone remains a mystery that still hadn't been able to ask Pete Golden about. Two short kicks that were returned set up two short field touchdowns for the Gators just at the time when the Rebels looked to be getting back in the game. Ugly, ugly.
0: Yep. But, Gary, what's one thing that you're wanting to see resolved or fixed or improved on during this off week?
1: You know, and I think he has talked about tackling, right, since the season started and how people have approached tackling, not just Ole Miss, but everywhere. And I think you can see that, I mean, we saw it on the special teams, and you see it sometimes on defense. They're coming up, they're hitting high, they're not going down and wrapping up. I wanted, like, we've had text messengers in, right? More physical, get down and tackle somebody.
2: No Gary, I can't.
0: What do you want?
2: I can't disagree with that at all. But my wish is that we would coach aggressively from the opening whistle the way we did against LSU in every game. And if you give up a big play or whatever, so what? You give up a big play. If you don't score, so what? Score the next time. Just get after people. I want to see this team play to its potential. From an aggressive emotional standpoint,
0: and mine, Gary, that's everybody's wish is on defense, right? Whether it's personnel, schematically, whatever, get it together, and then offensively, like Chuck said, let Trinidad cook. Don't let him come out and feel the game out and hand the ball off the first possession or two, and feel your way through the game. Let him come out, especially with the defense. playing not as high as we thought, they got to have that offense score and score often. Don't be conservative on that first possession. Go out and score. That's mine.
2: All right. Nothing wrong with either one of y'all's.
0: Yeah. And for the fan standpoint, they just want to see the defense. But, you know, they heard all offseason that this could be 24-level defense. And we're getting, you know, we're getting a crab dog-level defense, honestly. I mean, this is really, really bad
2: defense. Yeah, 52 points, that's bad. Yeah,
0: 300 yards rushing.
2: That's bad. And
0: last in SEC in rush defense. Coverage bust all over. I mean, this is crime level type defense, and it's shocking because nobody expected anywhere like that. You know, last year's defense, I think, finished 44th, and we were talking about that preventing them from winning a natty. You know, they're like 100th now. So
2: I want to see the defense that everybody was talking about that I heard from inside the Manning Center. They're dominating our offense. They're killing our offense.
0: How did that ever happen?
2: I don't know. I don't know.
0: Maybe they knew their tendencies or something. Well, I don't know.
2: That's the only thing I can think of. We're not seeing it.
0: Nope.
2: Next and look, Monday. I don't want to overreact over one loss.
0: No.
2: Especially one perfect storm loss.
0: Exactly.
2: With Florida sky high in the swamp and us having a hangover from LSU. So let's don't make too much out of the loss. But there are obvious things that they've got to fix. Obvious.
0: Obviously. And I could agree with you more. Again, I think this is something you look back on at the end of the season. If things go well, you're like, that Ole Miss needed that kind of game to get their butt kicked, to get these players' attention. And hopefully they will get it.
1: And I sometimes don't like off weeks. I'm glad they got one.
2: Yeah, me too.
0: Yeah.
2: Good. That's a good point, Gary.
0: Let this thing sit and dwell on them for a while and stew on them.
2: Lacey Hill.
1: Absolutely. Yes. All right. We're finished.
0: Hotty toddy.

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1: Fox News, I'm Tom Rigotti. A summit on artificial intelligence will be held in Washington tomorrow. Fox's Lucas Tomlinson reports.
2: AI leaders will come to the White House tomorrow after calls for increased government regulation, including from some of the AI bosses themselves. A call the president has dismissed, as has House Speaker Mike Johnson.
1: An investigation is underway following an alleged terror plot targeting a UK airbase used by the U.S. Fox's Stephanie Bennett reports.
3: It started Sunday night when a farmer called police after spotting three suspicious vehicles and multiple masked men. It's happening in Welford, 100 miles west of London. The base is used by the United States Air Force for its war in Iran. Tehran had warned the UK that any base used to attack it is a legitimate target.
1: The Iranian embassy in London rejects claims that they're involved. The suspects were released on bail. 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
4: 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He's been inducted into the Rock and Roll Hall of Fame twice as a solo artist and as a member of Faces.

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2: There's a lot to